0: showers and counselling, as well as a scheme to match rough sleepers with compatible co-tenants. There will also be projects to help this group gain work experience and become more financially stable. The community projects are backed by the Ministry of Social and Family Development's Partnership to Tackle Homelessness Fund. The MSF also says it will continue working with partners to test new ideas and strengthen support for rough sleepers. Meanwhile, homeless youth will also get more support through a specialized support pathway for those between 18 and 25 years old. Social service agency Youth Guidance Outreach Services says the initiative will help plug a gap and serve young people who have been turned away by their families. Some in this group could be young offenders who have nowhere else to go after release. The three-stage initiative will first offer youths a roof over their heads. It will then help them gain more stability through counselling, vocational guidance and other help like family mediation. Singapore is introducing measures such as tax exemption perks as part of efforts to strengthen its position as a global asset management hub. The exemption will cover profit-related returns from fund management services and will take effect from the year of assessment 2027. Meanwhile, authorities will also introduce a new foreign work pass track for investment management under the One Pass framework. This is aimed at attracting global leaders and senior investment professionals. In addition, MAS will launch a program to attract hedge fund managers. The measures are set to take effect next year. Moving to world news, US President Donald Trump says he will meet North Korean leader Kim Jong-un later this year. Mr. Trump gave no date, but reports suggest it could happen during a trip to Asia in November. He also said North Korea has 57 nuclear weapons, an unusually specific figure for a U.S. president to give publicly about Pyongyang's arsenal. Independent estimates may vary, and the exact number is not known. If the meeting goes ahead, it would be the fourth between Mr. Trump and Mr. Kim. And finally, Japan's government is putting together an aid package for the southwestern part of the country that was hit by an earthquake in July. Besides financial aid for residents and businesses, sources say it could also include travel discounts for tourists visiting the affected areas in Kumamoto Prefecture. The government will cover part of lodging and other travel costs for tourists visiting the area, though details have yet to be determined. There will also be subsidies to restore railway infrastructure and aid to repair wells that many in the area rely on for drinking water. Similar initiatives were introduced following the previous major earthquakes.
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2: 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It is almost 8:04 a.m.
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1: Weather.
2: And let's take a look at the weather today. We have a windy day ahead of us, so thank goodness it's going to be a fair day today, according to the NEA. 34 degree highs and 26 degree lows are the temperatures for this Thursday.
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1: Traffic.
6: Good morning. Here is a look at your Thursday morning roads. Vehicle breakdown on Braddell Road towards Bartley after Lorong 6 Topayu. Near here, avoid Lane 3. Also heavy traffic on Braddell Road, not surprisingly, towards Bartley between Lorong 6 Topayu and Upper Thompson Road. Take extra care on the roads and stay right here. What's in the box is coming up soon. Yes, Singapore Unboxed right here on Let's Talk Singapore.
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6: Good morning. Welcome back to Let's Talk Singapore. Audrey Seek.
2: Neil Humphreys.
6: What a guest that was. Fabulous conversation.
2: It's got me thinking. Do you need an LPA? I volunteer as tribute if you want me to help you out.
6: Well, I'm not having my life savings frittered away at a session at, what is it called?
2: Louis Vuitton
6: Blue Box Cafe.
2: No, that's not what the LPA is able to do, is it?
6: I don't know. No, it isn't. It looks after you. Yeah. It takes care of your needs.
2: I just want to take care of you, buddy.
6: Just push me off a cliff. Just wheel me off a cliff. That's what I said to my wife. If I lose my mental capacity, just fine. Book it, Tima Hill will do.
2: Oh my goodness.
6: Push me off the cliff.
2: We don't need to do that,
6: and
2: Neil.
6: Clean up.
2: But you know what? It was a very interesting topic and very important one. We got a lot of questions to our guest, who is a lawyer, of course, Margaret Yao. And many people asking about the LPA, the process. How many people can you appoint to be your legal power of attorney? Very important questions, especially when we are living in an aging population.
6: You have no idea. I like the point she said, you know, try to minimize, because the more cooks you have, the more that broth gets spoiled. Mm-hmm. I mean, just to give you a little bit of down to earth context, when my lovely hero, my grandmother died, Rose, who my daughter is half named after, when she died, do you know what some of my relatives fought over? The tiny colour television that was in her old folks' home room. This thing wasn't worth more than £50. And three different aunties argued over it. Not quite LPA empires, but it just shows you, don't underestimate what family members will argue over when there's money involved.
2: Yeah. And also some great questions, people asking, can I nominate a friend? What if I don't have a sibling, don't have a spouse? All of these are very, very important questions. If you need more help, of course, we think that you should seek out a legal professional, but we hope that this gave you a good idea of what to expect and why it's so important to have
6: one. I'm happy to provide your legal financial advice.
2: Thank you so much, Neil.
6: Just for the giggle, just for the laugh.
2: Dan is now showing us this very important website. You can go to, it's a Singapore government agency. It is MSF's e-service, opg-eservice.msf.gov.sg.
6: Has that a step-by-step guide on how to apply for a LPA.
2: Yes, thank you so much for chiming in with your questions. Great questions.
6: Speaking of Dan, I saw you get a little bit upset there with my hypothetical, if I kicked Audrey Seek out and replaced it with Dan Coe. Even though it was hypothetical, you got upset.
2: It's like, excuse me? We can be joint.
6: Hey, he's younger than you. You've got to go with the young'uns. You've got to go with the young'uns.
2: You've
6: got
2: to bring in the age now.
6: You could lose
2: now?
6: It as well, couldn't you?
2: Kick
6: you
2: me
6: could
2: while
6: lose
2: I'm down?
6: It as well.
8: Oh, yeah.
6: You could lose it as well.
2: That is true.
6: You've got to have a young'un.
2: That question that I wanted to ask, and one of our listeners, I believe, was it Ian who asked, what if you appoint someone and then they lose it, and then they lose their mental capacity?
6: Or as Margaret bluntly said, kick the bucket.
2: Yes.
6: All of these imponderables we have to deal with. So we have the link. Yes, it's the opg-eservice.msf.gov.sg. Just type in the LPA. I keep saying LPG, which is obviously liquefied, purified gas, isn't it? It's a gas. LPG. I keep going to say LPG. LPA. It's all there on the MSF website. Yes. So if Danco will give me your IC, I will take care of the LPG.
2: Wonderful.
6: I'm giving him some LPG. Never mind the LPA.
2: Well, if you missed that conversation, it will be running again later, but you can always look it up on our podcast. It will be up very soon. Let's Talk Singapore. Search for that on Apple Podcasts, Spotify, and all of the usual podcast platforms.
6: Alan Wong says, good morning to the best DJs. Good morning, Alan. Alan's the one with the radio, isn't he? He's the one.
2: Yes,
6: who bought
2: he bought the radio. How's that going, Alan?
6: How's that going, Alan? Have you still got? I got a very nice radio yesterday. from my friends at Mindev. But you know what it was? It was one of those emergency kits that they give out.
2: Oh.
6: Very cute. So there's an emergency radio and a torch that they gave me. It's part of, Dan will know this, it's part of that nationwide campaign. I forgot the exact terminology. Can our listeners help? If we have an emergency and if we go into lockdown, we should have a radio and we should have a torch. And it's this Mindev emergency kit. Very cute. Slightly depressing because it was a very apocalyptic gift.
2: Yeah,
6: you know,
2: yeah.
6: If the end of the world comes,
2: important to have.
6: You
2: though.
6: Have this radio,
2: yes,
6: and you have this
2: torch.
6: Yes.
2: Fuchi Ren, welcome. Was wondering where you've been, and he says, "Good morning, guys. Neil, be careful with your LPAs." Yeah.
6: Yeah, Chi Ren, it's not you.
2: Would you?
6: You're a king of the backhanded compliment, my friend. You could make me yours if you like.
2: Yeah.
6: Chi Ren. Hey, he's got a. He won't tell me specifically, but I know he has a government job, so he's okay. He's okay. He's got a bit of CPF in there. He's okay.
2: My goodness. Well, someone did write in during our very important talk of the town, asking,
6: "What's
2: in the box?"
6: I'm laughing.
2: What?
6: Lewis says. Lewis says, "I thought Dan was older than Audrey."
2: Yes.
6: Who said you could speak,
2: Lewis?
6: Who said you could speak? Who said you could speak? That's
2: Lewis,
6: to you,
2: Lewis.
6: Speak.
2: You're absolutely right. I'm younger in every way. The way I look, the way I feel. I'm just joking.
6: He's the way like you spend.
2: He's like the fittest,
6: yeah,
2: most dashing guy.
6: Yes.
2: That's a compliment to me,
8: oh,
2: Lewis.
8: Oh, yeah.
2: Yeah, I will take that. I'll take that happily.
6: Look, you're both younger than me, and that's all that matters.
2: By how much?
8: Yeah.
2: By a lot.
6: I could be Dan's dad.
2: Wow.
6: I mean, metaphorically.
2: I mean, it's...
6: Yes,
8: oh,
6: yes.
8: Yeah.
6: No,
8: oh,
2: okay, Dan.
6: Yes,
2: that's
6: okay, Dan.
2: Enough.
6: Now it's just getting weird. Yes, I am not Dan's father. Okay, let's make that very clear.
2: Patrick coming in to answer your question. Emergency preparedness
6: that's
2: kit.
6: That's it. Of course he knows.
2: He's got
6: government.
2: Like 10.
6: He's got the highest levels of clearance. Security level clearance, Patrick. At this point, Patrick, I don't ever want to know what you do. It's more fun just to be in the dark. Good morning, says Paul. If the LPA all donees are family members, and what happens if during a family there's a holiday accident and they're all gone? What happens next? Well, that's a cheery good morning to you, Paul.
2: Paul. Well, let's hope that that never happens, but I think that you are able to reappoint. You have to revoke the LPA and then reapply and nominate someone else. But that is not
6: here's
2: a good scenario.
6: Fact. Here's a fact, not a particularly fun fact, but an interesting fact for our listeners that I got from the late, great Geoffrey Lowe, one of Singapore's most famous sports journalists. When Manchester United came to Singapore in 2001, they flew on separate planes. And that is something they've always done because of the Munich air disaster, where their team was on the same plane and some of the players lost their lives, partly for security, insurance and superstition. Since that air disaster, Manchester United, whenever they travel anywhere in the world, divide their squad.
2: Okay, so be like Manchester United is what you're saying.
6: So I fly separately to my wife. No, I don't really. Yes.
2: But
6: we have our designated survivor, like our man.
2: Yes.
6: Our senior minister, Shanmugam. So you do have to separate.
2: Mm-hmm.
6: You do have to separate.
2: And I do have friends who actually, they don't fly on the same planes.
6: Really?
2: Yeah, with their families.
6: Wow.
2: Yeah. But if you want to catch that very, very good conversation with Kay Shanmugam.
6: It was a great conversation.
2: About the designated survivor. Again, our podcast is there for you.
6: Yeah, but he made fun of West Ham. He did make fun of West Ham.
2: He did. And you know what? You're the one who poked the bear.
6: Well, you have to poke them once in a while, don't you? These Arsenal supporters. Give them a little poking. They're getting too big for their boots. Arsenal fans, do you agree? 8855-0893. You need that number because coming up is a prize giving. Do we have a prize today?
2: What's
6: the prize?
2: Now she's got to pull it up. Stall.
6: Ian says, Neil, did they provide batteries for the radio for emergency? No, they didn't actually, Ian. That was the funny part. They didn't. All right. What's the prize for Singapore Unboxed?
2: I found the giveaway, and this is the great one for drivers out there. 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
1: Traffic.
2: Good morning. Let's take a look out on the roads now, and we're seeing very, very busy roads. Heavy traffic now on PIE towards Tuas at KPE ECP exit, and heavy traffic on Adam Road towards Queensway. A vehicle breakdown as well now on MCE towards AYE after Maxwell Road. Drive safely.
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8: What's in the box?
6: Welcome to Singapore Unboxed, and I'm going to kick off by making Audrey Seek's heart melt.
2: Okay, let's go.
6: Because one of our listeners, David Yeo, says if he wins the prize playing Singapore Unboxed, he's going to give it to Audrey Seat. Audrey Seat, who appears to be a separate friend of his.
2: It's actually the same name, just different dialect.
6: But it's the same name.
2: So that's me. Thank you so much, David. I won't take it. You can have it. But please chime in to play along to What's in the Box. 8855-0893. Can I just say that Ian wrote in at like 7-something to ask what's in the box today? People are looking forward to play
6: and
2: this.
6: And Vickers just said, good morning, Neil. Can you spend time on the Premier League every Friday? Of course I can. We will.
2: Oh, I will.
6: Tune in to the final score, 6:50, every single morning.
2: Yes, you want to hear what I have to say.
6: Oh, you most definitely do. Right, are you ready? Singapore Unboxed.
2: I'm ready.
6: Listeners, take out your phones. 8855-0893. Here we go. Clue number one. Singapore is at the very heart of this.
2: Well, I knew that.
6: Not necessarily.
2: It's what's going on around town.
6: McDonald's bagel, that's got nothing to do with Singapore specifically, but it's still in Singapore.
2: Okay.
6: Any guesses?
2: Kallang Wave Mall.
6: How did you do it? You're absolutely wrong. All right. This is something that began life more than a decade ago, but interestingly, it wasn't planned that way.
2: Okay.
6: Mm. So it began life more than a decade ago.
2: It began life. It was created a decade ago. Mm. Okay.
6: But it wasn't planned that way.
2: 2016.
6: Its connection to something started specifically, 13 years ago, if you want to be specific. So this thing started 13 years ago exactly. Wasn't planned this way, but it expanded, and now here we are.
2: Is it a place?
6: It's about a place.
2: About a place.
6: It's about a place. 8855-0893. What do you guys think? Here we go, Dennis. Have a guess. No, the giveaway hasn't been given away yet, LL Tan. We're doing it right now. So, it started in Singapore, and then it traveled around the world.
2: Oh.
6: And then came back to Singapore. Yeah. So it's gone the other way around. Normally things start overseas and come here.
2: Correct.
6: This started in Singapore. Singapore is at the heart of it. It began 13 years ago in Singapore and then traveled around the world. And now it's back. Okay.
2: Is it food related?
6: Yes. But this time, this latest one started in Germany.
2: Oktoberfest. It is a beer fest, a Singapore Tiger Beer Fest.
6: No, but it started in Germany and ended up in Singapore. In Singapore, where it is now.
2: Okay, so it started in Germany, it came to Singapore, but then we kind of created it in 2013.
6: Yes, exactly right. You are exactly right. Ian Chan says F1. David Yeo says Flower Dome. We need more guesses to give away that wonderful prize that Audrey mentioned just now.
2: It's food related.
6: This one is connected to food. Yes, 100% connected to food. 100% connected to food.
2: German food or Singaporean food?
6: I'd say Singaporean. Listeners, 8855-0893. Singapore is at the heart of this. It started life more than a decade ago. Wasn't planned that way. 13 years ago it started in Singapore. Traveled around the world. This time, It started in Germany, but is now back in Singapore.
2: It's an open...
6: This week.
2: An open garden dining experience.
6: No. But this one is connected to local food specifically. Local food specifically.
2: Okay.
6: It's not like bratwurst or right. hot dogs or bagels.
2: But hawker food.
6: Yes. Yes, yes, yes. Listeners, guess 88550893. We have a spectacular prize to give away. David Yeo is coming in. That's a good guess, David. Not quite right, but I'm not going to say it because it might be slightly close to what we're talking about. It's not just hawker culture. Okay, hawker culture...
2: Is at the heart of this.
6: Is at the heart of this.
2: Okay.
6: Absolutely 100% yes. Hawker culture is at the heart of this. Okay? But it's not just hawker culture. It also takes in HDB estates, void decks, MRT stations, buses, coffee shops. They're all very much a part of this. Hawker culture is at the core, but it's all about Singapore.
2: Okay. Mm. So it's the local food scene that somehow we have exported in by way of an outdoor street fair of sorts. Yes or no?
6: Outdoor street fair of sorts. Incorrect. Ian Chan says, night market, Pasar Malam. Good guess, not quite right. Dennis says, Prata Festival, Nasi Padang Festival. I see where you're going. Sauerkraut Festival, says Ian. This is specific to local food. Local food.
2: But it was just in Germany.
6: I could see why he said sauerkraut, because it was in Germany. Good guess, Ian. But this one is specific to hawker culture. Eric, good morning, Eric, says Pork Knuckle Festival. David says Chili Crab Festival. It is food related. Prata Festival. What else have we got here? Prata Festival. Laurent. Good morning, Laurent. He's always there. Tiak by the Key. Good guess, but not quite right. Right, now they're coming in. Jason, Sourdough Starter. Alan, Orchard Grill. Kumar says, Tiger Beer Oktoberfest.
2: Yeah, that's what I thought.
6: Laurent says, World Street Food Congress. They're all going down the wrong path.
2: Oh, it's
6: slightly wrong. Ian says, Sausage Festival. Kumar says, good morning. Good morning to you as well. Right, here we go. Hawkerverse, says someone else. It involves people who came together, who first came together at very different stages of their lives.
2: That helps me nothing. I have no idea.
6: I don't know what to say. But yes, it involves people who first came together at very different stages of their lives.
2: Okay.
6: Yes. Yes, yes, yes.
2: Any more clues?
6: Olivia says, economical bihun. Oh, I love economical bihun. Jason says, Makan Sutra. Someone else says, Ashley says, gastro beats. They're in the right ballpark in a sense. It's food related, but not quite. Okay. So I said that. It shows how Singapore is changing. So therefore, it can't just be food, can it? Food can't show how Singapore is changing. It shows how Singapore is changing, particularly over the 13 years.
2: Particularly over the 13
6: years. It shows
2: years.
6: How Singapore is changing. It shows how Singapore is changing. She'll get it. Don't worry. She'll get it. All right. You want some more clues? Berlin, Hong Kong, Italy, Australia, and China are some of the places it's been.
2: Okay.
6: Berlin. That's the Germany clue just now. In fact, it was at Berlin first.
2: Okay.
6: Berlin, Hong Kong, Italy, Australia, China are some of the places it's been.
2: Well, great.
6: James has said Singapore Food Festival. Laurent says Fried Rice Paradise.
2: Oh, shout out to Dick Lee.
6: Might be getting closer. Wilson says the SPH Career Expo. Chu Kim says Brotzeit, the German food. Sultan says Hokkien Mee. Phyllis says, good morning, my beautiful DJs. Good morning to the
2: good
6: beautiful
2: morning,
6: Phyllis.
2: Phyllis.
6: I say satay. Aaron says, the Singapore National Day reception. That's a good guess, actually, because we do have National Day receptions and events all over the world. Not quite right. All right, here we go. Family. Family is a big part of it. Huge part of it.
2: Is this, I know it's food related, but is it a show of some kind?
6: Oh, you're getting warmer, Audrey Sieg. You are getting warmer. You are. David Yeo says he's desperately trying to win for Audrey.
2: Oh my goodness, you're so sweet.
6: He's coming in with Rojak. Now, say this word because I always mispronounce it and they make fun of me. Above Roger.
2: Oh, popia.
6: I always say it wrong. I always say papaya.
2: It's popia.
6: Because of the Egyptian papyrus. It comes from the Egyptian papyrus.
2: It's popiala.
6: Popiala. I know. I always get it wrong. Right.
2: Okay. So it's a production of some kind. It's a food production of some kind.
6: Yes.
2: And they have been going to different cities to promote Singapore's culture and food.
6: Yes.
2: Do you get to eat the food?
6: Yes.
2: Okay.
6: Yes, in it. Yes. Mm. Yes. Yes.
2: It's a food show. It's a Singapore heritage food show.
6: Okay. It's about heritage. It's about Singapore. It's about food. And there's a show element to it. Okay. Yes. I'm giving you too many clues now. But yes, you're right. All right. Dennis says, Singapore inside out. Jason says, the poverty line. Clifton says, the Pasar Malam. Oh, that sounds interesting. At capital Singapore. Lewis has guessed it.
2: Lewis
6: has guessed it.
2: Well done.
6: Lewis has guessed it. How did you do it, Lewis?
2: Well,
6: Very good.
2: If you knew that show.
6: That's what I say to
2: you. If it's in your head.
6: That's what I say to
2: you. Then you would know it. Because you would know it if it,
6: it's right. Yeah. If you happen to have read it in the news. Phyllis says the Dim Sum Dolly Show. Good guess. Some of those ladies were on one of our shows this week. I think it was Jong's show. It was Vanessa Lopez.
2: Oh, that's right.
6: And that team, they were on
2: Hongbin show.
6: Hongbin show, wasn't it? Yes, Jong's show. Yes, Jamie, I got it. I got there in the end. I got there in the end. Jamie says Fried Rice Paradise by SRT. Not correct, but we're getting closer.
2: Okay, okay,
6: we're getting closer.
2: So. You've mentioned that it started in 2013 and accidentally, it was almost like a serendipitous kind of thing that it became what it is in 2016.
6: David says, Singapore char kway teow. Good guess, but not quite right. So Lewis has guessed it. Show, food, Singapore.
2: I have to guess the name of this?
6: Heritage. We will. We'll get to it after the news, but we will. Yes, right. Family is a big part of it. Different generations are a big part of it.
2: Yes.
6: It brings together older Singapore and new Singapore, brings it all together and shows us what young Singaporeans are experiencing today.
2: Okay.
6: Mm.
2: I'll try to guess the name. Kway Teow Sisters. The name
6: for a band. Okay. Ladies and gentlemen, put your heads together for the Kway Teow Sisters.
2: I would go
6: coming
2: to watch.
6: Live.
2: Yes.
6: First song, Popia.
2: The Popaya.
6: Popaya. The Popaya Show. Right. Ian says the Chili Crab Festival. Who else have we got here? CW says the Singapore Food Festival. Okay. It's not a festival.
2: Okay.
6: It's not a festival.
2: It's a show.
6: It's a show. It's not a festival. G Wedge made me laugh. Audrey, I've been to the toilet, I've went for breakfast, I've come back, and you still haven't guessed it.
2: Have you guessed it, Fuji Red?
6: Yeah, G Red. Have you guessed it, G Red?
2: Why don't you chime in with your suggestion?
6: Yeah, G Red. We can all make jokes, G Red, but have you actually guessed it? Salt By says, the World Street Food Congress. Okay, we need to steer away from that. It's not a congress, it's not a festival, it's not a market. Show. You're almost there with show.
2: Okay. The Fish Soup Sisters.
6: Fish Soup. I think you were better. Who would go and watch the Fish Soup Sisters?
2: I love me a fish soup. What do you mean?
6: Fish Soup Sisters. They'd stink. Right. Here we go. Port to plate. I don't know what it is, but it sounds good. Right. More clues. This. Now you'll get it. Okay. Or you'll half get it. You have to go to a specific place to see it.
2: Well, yeah. The theater, right?
6: Yeah, not quite, but closer. You have to go to a specific place to see it. You will watch it in the dark. You'll watch it in the dark.
2: Yes.
6: Yes.
2: It's a show.
6: It's a show. It's a show, just like this show. Good morning, guys. He's guessed 881. 881. What is 881? 881 is it's the hotel in Geylang, isn't it? No, that's 81, isn't it?
2: Oh my goodness.
6: No. Oh, I know. I know what he's talking about now. Yeah. Getting closer. Chi Ren, he's getting closer. Sultan says, your clues are killing me. Yes, that's why I'm not saying what it is, because I know what it is.
2: Got a news.
6: No. 881 is a movie. 881 is a movie. Right, let's get to news right here on Money FM 89.3, and Audrey will get it after the news.
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0: These are your news headlines. I'm Joshua Vong. Rough sleepers in Singapore will soon get more support with the launch of more than a dozen initiatives to tackle homelessness. The 17 pilot initiatives include a drop-in centre offering meals, showers and counselling, as well as a scheme to match rough sleepers with compatible co-tenants. There will also be projects to help this group gain work experience and become more financially stable. The community projects are backed by the Ministry of Social and Family Development's Partnership to Tackle Homelessness Fund. The MSF also says it will continue working with partners to test new ideas and strengthen support for rough sleepers. Meanwhile, homeless youth will also get more support through a specialised support pathway for those between 18 and 25 years old. Social service agency Youth Guidance Outreach Services says the initiative will help plug a gap and serve young people who have been turned away by their families. Some in this group could be young offenders who have nowhere else to go after release. The three-stage initiative will first offer youths a roof over their heads. It will then help them gain more stability through counselling, vocational guidance and other help like family mediation. Singapore is introducing measures such as tax exemption perks as part of efforts to strengthen its position as a global asset management hub. The exemption will cover profit-related returns from fund management services and will take effect from the year of assessment 2027. Meanwhile, authorities will also introduce a new foreign work pass track for investment management under the One Pass framework. This is aimed at attracting global leaders and senior investment professionals. In addition, MAS will launch a program to attract hedge fund managers. The measures are set to take effect next year. Moving to world news, US President Donald Trump says he will meet North Korean leader Kim Jong-un later this year. Mr. Trump gave no date, but reports suggest it could happen during a trip to Asia in November. He also said North Korea has 57 nuclear weapons, an unusually specific figure for a US president to give publicly about Pyongyang's arsenal. Independent estimates may vary, and the exact number is not known. If the meeting goes ahead, it would be the fourth between Mr. Trump and Mr. Kim. And finally, Japan's government is putting together an aid package for the southwestern part of the country that was hit by an earthquake in July. Besides financial aid for residents and businesses, sources say it could also include travel discounts for tourists visiting the affected areas in Kumamoto Prefecture. The government will cover part of lodging and other travel costs for tourists visiting the area, though details have yet to be determined. There will also be subsidies to restore railway infrastructure and aid to repair wells that many in the area rely on for drinking water. Similar initiatives were introduced following the previous major earthquakes.
1: 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Date check.
2: Good morning. It's time to chime in to us. It is 8:33 a.m. on the 20th of August.
1: Traffic.
6: It is time for traffic. There's been an accident on the BKE towards the PIE after the KJE, avoid lane 1. There's also been an accident on the ECP towards the city after Bedok South Avenue 1. I used to live there. Avoid lane 1. Take extra care on the roads. And that was your traffic.
1: If you see anything on the roads that we might have missed, send us a WhatsApp message at 8855-0893. But only when you're safely parked.
6: Audrey.
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8: What's in the box?
6: What's in the box?
2: I want to clarify what happened with the date check earlier.
6: Please do.
2: So, you know
6: how... Do we need to get you an LPA?
2: Yes.
6: Yes.
2: But do you know how all of the WhatsApp messages go into my laptop? And my laptop is now closed.
6: You panicked.
2: It's now closed. I can't see the date. And usually I refer to my laptop for the date. But I can't see any of your comments, so I'm not looking at the laptop at all. And I forgot the date for a split second, so I'm sorry.
6: It's all good.
2: It's the 20th of August,
6: it's
2: everybody.
6: It's all good. Right, okay. Let's get back to Singapore Unboxed. Ian says, what's in the box? James says, what did James say? They're too fast. SGP Street Food Heritage Lau Pa Sat. It's got nothing to do with festivals, street markets, anything like that. Sultan says, Neil is killing me. Jerry says, dine in the dark. Laurent, great name. Are you French, Laurent?
2: Yeah, he
6: Laurent
2: said yes.
6: Laurent says, a date with friends, back to Golden Hits or choose masquerade party. Right, to recap, hawker centre culture is at the heart of it. It's Singaporean, but it left Singapore, travelled the world. It's now 13 years old, okay? It features HDB estates. It is a show. You have to watch it in the dark. It's been to Berlin, Hong Kong, Italy, Australia and China, and now it's out in Singapore this week. You watch it in the dark. It's part of a trilogy.
2: Oh.
6: Part of a trilogy.
2: It's a...
8: What's in the box?
2: It's a theater show.
6: Not theater.
2: Oh, not theater. Is it a movie?
6: Yes.
2: Oh.
6: It's a movie. Yes. Help her out.
2: It's not Dim Sum Dollies.
6: 0893.
2: It's her auntie.
6: No, no. You can't just keep saying mommy. Random food things. We'll keep going, all right? Iloilo.
2: Yes.
6: And Wet Season were the first two in this trilogy.
2: Iloilo and Wet Season.
6: Hmm. I've seen Iloilo. I think I went to the premiere, if I'm not wrong. I've seen Wet Season as well. And this is the third one in the trilogy. All right. And Lewis has already guessed it. Here we go. Fu Chi Ren is... Ah, Chi Ren, now you pipe up when you get it, huh? Very good, huh, Chi Ren? Right. Here we go. It's out in... It's okay, I'll go back one. It's the latest movie from an award-winning Singaporean filmmaker who produced it, wrote it, and directed it.
2: Oh, wow.
6: It's out in Singapore cinemas today. Now, here we go. This is where we're going to get right into it, and you're going to get every word. Yeah, this Audrey is lousy, says Chi Ren.
2: Wow,
6: no, she's
2: going
6: to get it. First word. First word of this movie. There's me, and there's you, and there's Dan, but together we are...
2: A team.
6: No, one word.
2: A group.
6: No, short word.
2: There's a trio.
6: Me, you, us, together.
2: A trio.
6: Yes, yes, yes. It's a two-letter word.
2: Us.
6: It rhymes with something you do when you go to the toilet.
2: What?
6: It rhymes... Okay, when I said you'll definitely...
2: We.
6: Yes, we. First word is we. Second word is the letter before S in the alphabet.
2: R.
6: So...
2: We are.
6: Right. Third word is... What's the... When something's the complete amount, the whole thing...
2: Yes.
6: It's... It rhymes...
2: Whole.
6: The word rhymes with ball.
2: Is it not whole?
6: No. The complete amount. The complete amount is everything. It rhymes with ball and call and soul and ball. Rhymes with ball. Just take the letter B off.
2: All. We
6: yes.
2: are all.
6: Right. We are all. Right. Last one. Final word. A mysterious... Yes, Dennis. Dennis has got it. Evelyn's got it. They've all got it. We are all. Last word. A mysterious person... who you do not know is a...
2: Stranger.
6: So put it all together.
2: We are all strangers.
6: Yes! I knew she'd get it. She'd always get it. Yes. Olivia got it. Evelyn got it. Dennis got it. Lewis got it. Sinyuan got it. Lauren got it. Yes, we are all strangers.
2: Well done.
6: The new Singapore movie out today. Produced, directed, written... by Anthony Chen.
2: Wow.
6: This is a film that brings the whole family together. It's a wonderful new movie. It comes out in Singaporean cinemas. It premiered at the Berlin Film Festival.
2: Amazing.
6: And it's been to festivals all around the world in those countries I mentioned. And now it's out in Singapore today. So it went to the Hong Kong Film Festival. It went to festivals in Italy. It went to Australia. It went to China. It's also the first Singapore film to compete for the Golden Bear, which is the top prize at the Berlin International Film Festival. Okay, we are all strangers. Okay, the Chinese title translates to "We are not strangers," but the English title is "We are all strangers."
2: Interesting.

0: which is intentional. It intentionally creates two opposite ideas about connection and belonging. Why the trilogy? Well, Iloilo came out 13 years ago. That's why it wasn't meant to be a trilogy, but then he did Iloilo, then he did Wet Season, and now he's done
1: We Are All Strangers.
0: That's right.
1: And I'm sure, unlike me, it's fabulous. And I have to say, some of the comments now, excellent.
0: Which is intentional. It intentionally creates two opposite ideas

0: future of Singapore's hawker centre when the next generation doesn't want to take over the family hawker stall?
1: Ah, Sing coming in with a question. Good morning, Sing. I believe you're a new writer inner.
0: Hello, new writer inner.
1: Thank you for joining us. Are these Anthony Chen films considered a trilogy? Similar cast is used, but I believe the characters are different.
0: We can find out in a couple of minutes. Olivia says, I like Yo Yan Yan. Jerry's got it correct. Ian's got it correct. So let's get to the traffic and we'll talk more about We Are All Strangers.
2: Traffic.
1: Good morning. Let's take a look out on the roads now. We are seeing heavy traffic on KPE towards ECP between Airport Road and Tampines Road. An accident as well in the CTE tunnel towards SLE after Outram Road. Avoid lane 2. Drive safely.
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1: What's in the box?
2: Welcome back to Singapore Unboxed. And usually at this part of the conversation, either myself or Audrey will give you lots of fun facts.
3: Yes.
2: About what we just unboxed. So I could tell you about We Are All Strangers, which is directed by Anthony Chen and stars Ko Tia Le, or I could just ask them. Because, ladies and gentlemen, let's give them a big round of applause. It's a surprise for Audrey. They are here now in the studio.
3: Oh, my goodness.
4: Hey, good morning. Good morning.
3: It's great to have you.
2: She had absolutely no idea. Yes, We Are All Strangers opens in cinemas today, bringing to close a fantastic filmmaking journey that began 13 years ago, I believe.
5: If you include filming, 14 years.
2: 14 years with Iloilo, with Wet Season. So we have writer-director Anthony Chen with us and actor Ko Tia Le with us. I want to start with Anthony, if I may, because listeners may or may not know, you were the star of Iloilo and now you're back in We Are All Strangers. Tell us about your journey first.
5: It's been really special. And I would say, you know, like this is, you know, loosely coined my growing up trilogy or the Singapore growing up trilogy. But I've also grown through the years. It's not just about, you know, watching Tia Le, you know, 11 years old in Iloilo, 17 in Wet Season, and now he's 25.

0: So it's a 14-year journey, but when I made Ilo Ilo, I was in my 20s.
1: Mm.
0: When I made Wet Season, I was in my 30s. And now I'm in my 40s.
2: But you're looking like you're 28, so it's okay, Anthony.
0: That's a great compliment. So I think it's been quite an emotional ride personally as well, because these three films center on family, you know, Singapore society. And I would like to think that this third and final film, you know, like I think the first two films were even more domestic, but this really is not just a portrait of the individual or the family. You really get a portrait of the entire country.
1: Mm.
0: So in a way, it's my own personal coming of age. I think it's the coming of age for this boy, Tella, who's no longer a boy, now a man. And also it's the coming of age of Singapore.
1: Tiala, let me ask you about that, because I remember vividly watching Ilo Ilo the week it came out. Terrific sort of career-making performance from you. Tell us about your journey, maybe the audition and this extraordinary run of movies you've had with Anthony.
3: Actually, back when I was 11 years old, I was still studying primary school, right? And I was so fortunate that Anthony actually came to my primary school. He was casting, he was looking for this little boy to play Ilo Ilo, the very naughty boy.
1: Mm.
3: And I was lucky enough, you know, somehow I just managed to be at the auditorium during school hours after recess time. I was there trying to skip class, you know. I'm just thinking like, hey, why does all my friends get to skip the class and I don't go for this? So I went up alone. I went there. I was asking Anthony, hey, what is this all about? Can I just join? You know, I don't have to go to class. So it all started from there. You know, from the very first day, I walked into the auditorium and I was called back to do months of rehearsals and workshops. And, you know, from 8,000 kids that he's seen, it slowly, slowly went to the final 10. And I was lucky enough to be chosen by him.
2: Wow. You know?
3: Yeah, so from Ilo Ilo to Wet Season, all along I didn't want to be an actor. You know, I always thought it was just a one-time thing. I didn't even know what acting is. Back in Ilo Ilo, I was just being myself. On set, Anthony would just show me once and I would just copy him, you know, like a mirror. And for Wet Season, somehow, Anthony always tell me that he didn't want to cast me. But he somehow came across my Instagram post and he was thinking, "Why? Who is this guy?" You know, he didn't even know that I grew so much. You know,
1: oh,
3: because
1: wow.
3: From Ilo Ilo to Wet Season, I look so much different. Mm. In Ilo Ilo, I was just a fat, chubby boy, little boy. You know, so during Wet Season, even after filming finished Wet Season, I also didn't wanted to be an actor. And I was just thought like maybe it's just something that I do quite pretty well, but I didn't wanted to walk this career. You know. But up until this film, we are all strangers. Actually, halfway during filming, I thought maybe I created a craft for myself.
2: Wow.
3: I always thought like maybe I could do some acting, you know.
1: Mm.
3: And from there on, actually till now, I really wanted to become an actor. I want to pursue acting and also combine what I learned since young, which is martial arts. You know, I did martial arts since 6 and I want to put both of them together. So maybe in the near future, I hope I can become an action actor, you know?
1: Anthony, what is it about this guy that makes him Robert De Niro to your Martin Scorsese? You keep going back to him time after time after time.
0: You know, I think the second film was accidental, as Tiala has shared. You know, I did the same thing as I did in Ilo Ilo. I saw a few hundred. I was looking for a sec 4, 16-year-old boy, and I looked at a few hundred kids, you know, went through months of workshops, couldn't quite find the right one. And literally, we rediscovered him on Instagram, you know, me and my casting director, and we saw, because he was short and sort of stubby, you know, as a child in Ilo Ilo. And then we were like, oh, this boy has grown taller and much more handsome and good looking.
2: Okay.
0: And we brought him in, you know, we phoned him up, we brought him in, and, you know, like the other boys in the class, we did improv, some scenes. And in 5 minutes, we decided, like, it was him. I think there's something about Tiala which is quite special. You know, he's, of course, an untrained actor. But unlike most Singapore kids who are very, very self-conscious, trust me, I've auditioned, like, thousands of kids over the years. You know, in Singapore, if you go into a school, if you ask a kid a question, they always ask, "Teacher, teacher, is this the right answer?" And I would say it's not about the right answers, but what is your answer? You know, what is your expression? You know, what is your response? And Jiale never ever thinks about what's the right answer. You know, he just gives, you know, like who himself, who is he, what is he? Like it, he just wears his heart on his sleeve. Yeah. And I think that is very rare. I think he's got that. Even Yan Yan, who has been working, you know, like together collectively, you know, we've been working together for 14 years, and Yan Yan is a trained actress, right? Mm. You know, under the tutelage of Guo Baoquan, and you know, did theater, did TV, did film, but there's something about Jiale that we are sort of like still, you know, always surprised and startled by, which is that there is this raw quality of truth, and he has such a great sense of rhythm and pace, and that comes from really not having to care about what the world, you know, like thinks of you.
2: Yeah,
0: I think that is so rare, because I think living in Singapore particularly, you're constantly growing up with judgment. You sort of know, like, if you say this, you know, like, you'd be punished. You know, you're so aware, right? Like what to, you know, what is right and what's wrong. But yeah, which is why I remember, you know, like for those that have seen Ilo Ilo before, there are some scenes, right? Like there's this very iconic scene where the helper is giving him a shower.
1: Yes.
0: And he had to undress himself. So we literally watched Jiale naked as a boy, right?
1: I've never forgotten it, Jiale. Once you've seen it, you can't unsee it.
0: Well, yeah, yes. But what is interesting is for him, even as a child, he wasn't like, oh, I'm shy, you know, like, I don't want to do this. But it was like, it's fine, you know? So, like, I think that quality is special. So, you know, he's constantly believing, you know, I think some actors, they take time to sort of process, you know, that I'm this character, I'm in this space. But for him, he's like, when he believes it, he really believes all of it.
2: Yeah.
0: I think that is very, very precious, particularly in a country like Singapore.
2: So it must have been nice to hear that he has discovered his love for acting while working alongside you all these years. And we are hearing from our listeners now, Chi Ren saying the director was actually at interviews yesterday at the Mandarin station. So, of course, we do want to find out more about We Are All Strangers, what the premise is about. We know that it's a combination of hawker-centric culture and it focuses on this family. It's also very multilingual, like you. So can you tell us a bit more about this film and what people can expect?
0: Well, as it's called, We Are All Strangers. So the film is about a constructed family. You know, it's about family of strangers who started as strangers and eventually become family. I think it's a very, very moving film. We have, you know, like screened the film at a huge gala premiere to 1,000 audiences. We have done a few preview screenings in Singapore. They've gone down really well. People laugh a lot. People cry a lot. It's very moving, I must say. I would like to think it's also the circle of life. We have two weddings, a baptism, and a funeral in the film.
2: Wow.
0: And I would say it's once again like very beautiful performances from the leads. I think Yo Yan Yan puts in another award winning performance with this one. She won the Golden Horse with Wet Season and with Ilo Ilo for Best Supporting Actress, and then with Wet Season she won Best Actress. I think she might be up for another nomination with this film and might even win it. She's really special in this. I would say this, you know, I think this is probably the most heartlandish of all my films. And there are certain scenes that that would really tug at the heartstrings of Singaporeans. Mm.
1: That's interesting, Anthony, because you say it's your most Heartlander-ish film, and yet it's resonated with its widest audience. Just last night, I was reading a fabulous review from Peter Bradshaw,
0: yep.
1: who's the top Guardian movie columnist in the UK, and he loved your film. He yep. saw it, I think, at the Berlin Film
0: yes,
1: Festival,
0: that's right.
1: and he adored it, even though it's a very Singaporean movie. Why do you think, despite the unique Singaporeanness of it, is translated across so many territories?
0: I would say I'm pleasantly surprised as well. You know, like the film premiered very early this year in February at the Berlin Film Festival. In fact, it's the first film from Singapore to be nominated for the Golden Bear, and we are in the main competition in the history of the Berlin Film Festival in 76 years. We had such a wonderful premiere. It was a huge premiere, you know, like over 1,000 people, but so many people were moved. I think there are a lot of universal themes in a film and characters that people sort of like really resonate and connect with. The ideas of family, you know, and it, you know, I'm not going to say too much, but at the end of the film, the end credits song is a very well-known classic. It's a 1970s Cat Stevens song, Father and Son.
1: Yes, I know very well.
0: We actually did a new version. You know, I got local singer Charlie Lim to re-record a new version. You know, by the time you get to the end, I think you would be bawling. You know, you'd be completely in tears. And that song literally sums up the entire film because it literally talks about, we start with a father, you know, the relationship of a father and son, but we really end with the next generation.
2: Yeah.
1: Fantastic. Well, speaking of next generation, I want both of your comments on this. I'm aware of the time. Singh has got in touch to say, are these films by Anthony Chen considered a trilogy? Because you use the same cast often, but they're different characters. A question to both of you. Do you see these films as a trilogy? Let's start with you, Diala.
3: I think it's also about growing up, you know. From the very first film, I was a primary school boy. Second film, I'm a secondary school boy. And now in the latest film, it's just a character that is trying to navigate his way to find adulthood, to be responsible, to be a father, to be a husband, you know. I think, especially in Singapore, a lot of people will understand how this boy will feel, how this boy turning into a man will feel. I think this character that I play is very important in this society. Is a young adult trying to be there, you know, for everybody. Don't rely on his father, don't rely on his family business, you know, trying to find his way out, trying different jobs. And I think somehow this script is also quite similar to me, you know, this story. Somehow I think Anthony also put some of my own life experience into this script, trying to navigate my way also, you know, to become a better man, you know. Yeah.
1: Anthony, we have to get to the news by 9 o'clock. Why should people see this movie?
0: Because it's someone described my film as hyper local.
2: Okay, wonderful.
0: which means, you know, Singaporeans are really, really connected with it in a big way. But I would say this is a film, it's probably my most accessible film so far.
2: Okay.
0: I think that's the reason why it's sold really well. It's been sold to 30 over countries worldwide. We are the first country in the world to open the film because we are bringing it back home. I hope we'll do well here because all the distributors everywhere are looking at us to see if it would perform in Singapore. It would make you laugh. It would make you cry. It's incredibly honest. It's very, very sincere. And I would say this is my love letter to Singapore.
2: Wonderful. So this is available at a theater near everybody?
0: Yeah.
2: Okay.
0: It opens today, island-wide, across 18 cinemas in Singapore. So no excuses.
2: Wonderful. Well, we will be sure to check it out. Thank you so much, Anthony Chen, director of We Are All Strangers, and Ko Diala, who starred in the movie. Thank you so much for joining us on Let's Talk Singapore.
0: Thank you.
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5: These are your news headlines. I'm Joshua Vong. Authorities are warning the public about phishing emails claiming they are eligible for a refund of excess CPF contributions. The CPF board says the scam emails may carry the subject line CPF contribution overpayment, refund notification. Fraudsters also use the official CPF logo to make the message appear genuine before asking recipients to confirm refund details through a link. Anyone who receives such an email should delete it immediately and avoid clicking on links or downloading attachments. At least four more primary schools have scrapped their parent volunteer schemes in the last 2 years. Fairfield Methodist School and Mito School stopped accepting such volunteers this year, while Hong Wen School and Rosyth School stopped in 2025. The scheme is often seen by parents as a way to get a foot in the door of popular schools for Primary 1 registration. Checks by the Straits Times found at least six other schools that no longer accept parent volunteers, including Opera Estate Primary, CHIJ Katong and Maristella High School. The MOE told ST that about a third of 182 primary schools in Singapore currently offer the parent volunteer scheme. A 65-year-old man has been jailed for 1 year and 6 weeks after attacking a coffee shop drink stall attendant. Mo Teck Nam was drunk when the 59-year-old woman tried to wake him at a coffee shop in Towner Road last November. He threw food at her and put her in a headlock, then hit her several times with a plastic chair. She suffered a scalp wound and a spinal fracture. Mo also admitted to stealing a $200 microphone from a pub in Serangoon a few days earlier. Former Defence Minister Ng Eng Hen has received one of Australia's highest civilian honours for helping strengthen defence ties between Australia and Singapore. Dr. Ng was made an honorary officer of the Order of Australia at a ceremony in Canberra. He said the award reflected decades of work by ministers and military personnel from both countries. That cooperation has included joint military operations, disaster relief efforts, and expanded training access for the SAF in Australia. And finally, Prince Harry and Meghan are planning to move back to the UK later this month, 6 years after stepping down from royal duties. The BBC says the couple will live in a private home outside London with Prince Archie and Princess Lilibet, who are due to start school in Britain in September. King Charles was told of the move at the weekend and is said to welcome the chance to see more of the family. Harry and Meghan will remain private individuals and will not return to royal duties.
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2: Good morning. It's time to be surprised with me on Let's Talk Singapore. It's 9:04 a.m.
4: Weather.
2: And surprise, surprise, there is no rain today. A fair day ahead, according to the NEA. So let's celebrate that. 34 degree highs, though, and lows of 26 degrees to expect this Wednesday. Thursday.
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4: Traffic.
1: Good morning. Here is your Thursday morning traffic. Heavy traffic on the KPE towards the ECP between Airport Road and Tampines Road. And there's still that accident in the CTE tunnel. Terrible place to have an accident. Towards the SLE after Outram Road. Avoid lane 2 and try to stay away from the CTE tunnel if you can. That's your traffic, but stay right here. 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
1: Welcome back to Let's Talk Singapore. I'm going to show you while you recover from your weather date check thing.
2: What day is it? What year is it?
1: Why we have the best show, the most interactive talkback show. So on Singapore Unboxed, You Correctly Unboxed We Are All Strangers, the new movie by Anthony Chen. And Singh got in touch, and Singh is, I believe, a first-time...
2: Writer-inner.
1: And Singh asked, my name is Singh. Are these Anthony Chen films considered a trilogy?
2: Mm-hmm.
1: And she posed that question, or he or she posed that question to us. She didn't know, or you didn't know, that they were actually coming into the studio so I could actually pose our listeners' question directly to them.
2: It was wonderful.
1: And she listened. She said, I listened. Thank you very much. That's what I'm talking about. The most interactive show. Were you surprised when they walked into the studio?
2: Did you not see my face?
1: Audrey genuinely had no idea.
2: I had no idea.
1: She was a good sport. She had no idea whatsoever that they were coming in.
2: So we've done this to each other.
1: We have.
2: A couple of times. I remember I brought a guest in and you had no idea they were coming on. And that was great for me.
1: Mm.
2: And now you got me back and I'm going to get you back next time.
1: I also did one for you with the book.
2: With the book.
1: Yes. Mm-hmm. That lovely book about Topayu, I think, living in Topayu. That Caucasian chap wrote a fabulous book. Yes. Caucasian. So you've got... Yes, he did. Well, he was a Caucasian chap.
2: Yes.
1: And he wrote a very, very nice book. Thank you so much to everybody for chiming in this morning.
2: And I remember I brought in the Kidpreneur's Bazaar founder and the person who ran it, and a kidpreneur. Do you remember? That was great.
1: I do remember.
2: We have some new writer inners today. I want to give a shout out to Kumar. Thank you so much for playing with us. A few more. I do want to give a shout out to AP, who wrote in about our talk of the town. AP says, hi, first ever message to 89.3. Have been a fan of the show and am an even bigger fan with a revamp with Neil and
1: Let's
2: Audrey.
1: Give him a round of applause, Yay. Dan Coe. That's fabulous. And who is that?
2: AP. Thank you so much.
1: AP. Thank you, AP.
2: But AP wants to point out some slight inaccuracies about ACP, which is the advanced care planning.
1: Sure.
2: While the gist of it was mostly correct, there were some points which could have been better explained, and I believe that ACP, which is the Advanced Care Plan, deserves a segment by itself. It's an open communication process where you share your personal values and future healthcare options with your family and loved ones. You can then choose a spokesperson from your family, the nominated healthcare spokesperson, someone you can trust to share how you want to be treated. And so it goes on, but I think this is a great idea. Let's have a segment on this advanced care planning. And it goes hand in hand with what we talked about today, all about LPAs.
1: James, if you're still listening, you know what I'm going to say. I could not agree more.
2: Mm.
1: AP, it sounds like you're involved with this industry in some capacity. Maybe you can come on the show as a guest. But yes, 100%, we will follow up. We'll do a segment on advanced care planning, because I knew nothing. This is why we have the best show. I knew nothing about this at all until approximately 1 hour and 50 minutes ago when Patrick typed in the chat, what about ACP?
2: Yeah.
1: And I looked it up, what it was. I had no idea.
2: Mm-hmm.
1: So yes, the team's all here, Dan, Tricia, Roshan. We'll make that happen. We'll do a segment on advanced care planning.
2: Yes.
1: For We Are Family.
2: Phyllis chiming in. Good morning, Phyllis, who says, this is so fabulous. I'm starting to learn and uncover more about my country through an Ang Mo. You are indeed the best teacher, Neil. Ha ha ha.
1: Thank you, Phyllis.
2: Yes. We also have some really good teachers in our listeners.
1: Oh, absolutely.
2: Yeah.
1: I've learned so much today. Advanced care planning, I can't keep saying LPG. LPA.
2: Yes.
1: Not the gas. LPA, yes.
2: And how do you pronounce that food? P-O-P-I-A-H.
1: Let me think. Haven't got a clue. I'm sure Dan's got a clip. No idea. You do it. You do it.
2: Popia.
1: Yeah, that one. Because in my mind, I know what it is, but I have to say it in my head first because my brain will just go papaya.
2: Yeah.
1: It will just go papaya. Always because of papaya. Papaya, papyrus, the Egyptian paper. It's my history background.
2: However you try to explain
1: and
2: it,
1: I don't
2: it's
1: eat
2: still
1: it.
2: Funny.
1: I don't eat it. Yes. So, okay, what else have we got here? Ali wants to know, I always wondered, is writer inner an actual English word?
2: Guess what, Ali? I made it up one day.
1: Can't
2: you
1: tell?
2: I decided to say it, and now it's a thing.
7: Oh, yeah.
1: You've heard her date checks. You've heard weather. It just comes out.
2: Oh, my gosh.
1: It just comes out. It's fabulous.
2: I want to explain.
1: It's fabulous.
2: I want to explain.
1: Ada. Good morning, Ada. Or is it Ida? Can you correct that for us? Ida. Good morning, guys. I'm tuning in every morning, and I'm enjoying your Talk Show. Thank you very much.
2: Thank you so much. It's so great to have all of you. And Sultan now coming in. Neil, is it really true that Dan is younger than Audrey? You know, if we had to look at Sultan, if we had to look at birth certificates, if we look at the birth certificates, yes, technically he's younger and not just a little bit younger. He's like, he's a good amount younger, but I'm going to take this.
1: In fairness, if they were side by side, it would be hard to tell. It would be hard to tell.
2: He needs a haircut.
1: But Sultan says, what did Sultan say? Let me have a look. Yes, he really is. He's about.
2: No, don't.
1: Okay.
2: Are you kidding me?
1: But I'm not. I wasn't going to say the age. I was just going to say the age gap. No.
2: Absolutely not. Absolutely not.
1: Okay. So we can talk about me for 4 hours, but we can't talk about you. All right, fine. James says 100%. I forgot what.
2: Could not agree more.
1: I forgot my own thing. 100% could not agree more with Neil and your views. Thank you, James. You are allowed to disagree. It's completely fine.
2: Yes, please do.
1: Please
2: once in a
1: do.
2: While.
1: They all
2: somebody.
1: Do. They always frequently do.
2: Yes.
1: Ian says, getting back to the movie. Anthony Chen's new movie, We Are All Strangers, which is out today. Now, we've had this conversation on the show so many times already. If you're going to say Singapore doesn't produce enough content, Singapore doesn't produce enough movies, sports stars, if you don't support them, if you don't watch them, you can't complain if they're not made. So we have a great movie out this weekend. Go and see it. And Ian says, hyperlocal. Couldn't agree more with Anthony. Thank you, Anthony, for all these local movies and making us proud.
2: Yes, fabulous. Fantastic. And we want to give a shout out to all of you who chimed in throughout the show. We have had listeners who joined us at 5:50.
1: We did.
2: Wrote into us and still here with us. We really appreciate all of you, whether or not you join us for 1 minute. Well, we hope that it's longer than that, but you know, one segment, the whole show, we love you all. Thank you.
1: We had big topics today, but the latest topic is, of course, Audrey's age. And Dennis says, you mean Audrey is in her 20s?
2: Oh, yeah.
1: I'll just say, no, but Dan is. That's all I'll say. That's fair.
2: Oh, yeah.
1: That's fair.
2: Well, Dan is holding on to the 20s for dear life, can I say?
1: Like
2: very
1: literally,
2: soon.
1: It's like Tom Cruise in Mission Impossible, yeah. Fingertips on the side of a
2: nail's
1: mountain.
2: About to break.
1: That's how much he's hanging on to his 20s. Phyllis says, if you need a speaker on ACP, which is? Without looking.
2: Oh my gosh. Advanced care planning.
1: Very good. Please let me know. I could ask a senior consultant from my hospital. Why not, Phyllis?
2: Yes.
1: Why not? This is your show. It's driven by you. You guys have generated our next topic, which will be ACP.
2: Yes. And if you guys have any other topics that you want us to cover, we know that we have covered so much in the last 4 months or so, but we have a lot more shows to come. So please write in to us with your suggestions.
1: Yeah, don't change the subject.
2: 8855-0893.
1: Don't change the subject. I know you've seen James's comment. You're trying to change the subject. James will not let it go. Audrey is the same age as Neil. As Dan.
2: No.
1: As Dan. Not me. That was a slip. That was a slip.
2: Yeah. That was on purpose?
1: No, it wasn't. It genuinely wasn't. Because he wrote, Audrey is the same age with Dan La Neil. So yeah. I just saw Dan La Neil.
2: On the inside.
1: On the inside, yes.
2: On the inside.
1: Audrey is the same age as Dan.
2: Yes.
1: That's the quote. We should put that on the poster, shouldn't we? Audrey is the same age as Dan, says listener.
2: Sultan coming in with a nice comment for you. Neil, your voice doesn't sound like you're old. 51, but you sound like you're in your 30s.
1: Would you like me to sound like that? Hello, Sultan. Sultan, you say? Hello, Sultan. Good morning, Sultan. Thank you.
2: Back when I was a young boy.
1: When I was a young boy in East London. Thank you, Sultan. That is very, very kind.
2: We will take all of the compliments.
1: Well, shameless. Do you know the discipline? I am teetotal. I don't eat curry before I do a show.
2: You're teetotal.
1: I have to manage my acid reflux. I have to do all of these things for you, Sultan.
2: To sound like this.
1: So I don't sound like that in the mornings. Patrick says, oh yes, he's sent us a Wikipedia link to the 881 movie.
2: Yes.
1: Terrific movie by Royston Tan. Dan is giving us the signal, and the signal is, I'm the same age as Audrey. Let's get to the traffic.
2: Traffic. Hey there. Let's look at the traffic, shall we?
7: Nice.
2: Heavy traffic is now building on Bukit Timah Road towards city between Kampong Java Road and Whitley Road. And we do see a vehicle breakdown on TPE towards SLE after Jalan Kayu. So drive extra carefully and have a great day.
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0: honesty.
1: Honesty.
0: Are we honest? Do we want honesty?
1: I'm honest, even off air. I'm honest.
0: That's true. Well, quick question for all of you this morning. We've all gotten it at some point. Picture the scene.
1: Yes.
0: You're at work, continuing the grind, hopping on calls. Then an email comes in. The email that comes in every 6 months. Evaluate your colleagues. Give feedback on your experience at your company. How has your boss been? Management okay? Employee surveys, feedback forms, reviews. On Breakfast Bites today, we are asking you, how honest are you really going to be? Are you going to type exactly what you think? Or are you afraid, even if they say, don't worry, it's anonymous, that of course you logged in to fill out that form? How anonymous is it really? The options for today's Breakfast Bites poll is A, I'm completely honest every time I say what I think, especially, you know, when they say, do you have anything else to add? You just let it rip. B, mostly honest, so you try to be as honest as possible. But there's C, if it's not anonymous, I soften criticism. That is our Breakfast Bites question for today. We do have some results from our Instagram and Telegram polls. But before I get to that, Neil has a lot to say.
1: This is such a great topic, feedback. And of course, I think feedback is very, very important. And here is some actual feedback, some real feedback. None of this is made up. Neil Humphries is not half as funny as he thinks he is. That was a commenter on my column. Why Neil Humphries Must Die? That was from an expat blogger. Neil Humphries is Mr. Bean. That was from a child. Neil Humphries' last book wasn't funny. That was also from a child. Neil Humphries doesn't put the kitchen containers away properly. That was my wife.
0: Yes.
1: All real feedback. So if you're in the arts and media industries like we are, you have subjective industries. You have to be open to feedback and you have to deal with feedback honestly. But that's the key word, honest feedback, right? Because I only ever give genuine feedback when, can you guess?
0: When it's anonymous?
1: When it's good.
0: When it's good.
1: Because then I'm not anonymous. In fact, this happened last weekend. I just happened to go online to Google about the trip that I took, you know, the Thailand trip, the island tour.
0: Yes.
1: And I saw some negative feedback on the tour and I thought it was exceptional. So I posted positively and I put my name.
0: Very good.
1: So I'll always give positive feedback and I'll always give my name.
0: Okay. So that is if it's optional and you chose to do it. What if you received an email from work or from somewhere, a hotel you stayed in, and said, be honest with us, what did you think? And you didn't think it was good. Would you just not fill it in?
1: I don't bother. This is the question I have for our listeners, because I don't see how it benefits the world.
0: Really? You don't think they would take it seriously?
1: Positive feedback, I will do it, and I will give them a boost, and I will say my name. But this whole negative feedback, not anonymous thing, my question to the listeners is, if it's anonymous, why should we take it seriously? I know the counter argument. The counter argument is you can be honest.
0: Yes.
1: You can be truthful.
0: Yes.
1: You can say your bosses are terrible and my working environment is terrible. But if it's anonymous, you could counter that by just saying someone's just trolling. Someone just doesn't like me. I can't take it seriously because it's anonymous.
0: I didn't think about it that way. I thought about it as if it's not anonymous and it can be traced back to you, you feel like you can't be as honest if it's negative because you can get in trouble for it.
1: But should you? I mean, these are just questions because you could argue it's vindictive. It's vindictive on the part of your employers or your management. Because I agree with you. I think HR surveys, company surveys are extremely important.
0: Yes.
1: But should you, again, question for our listeners, should you be in a position where you can comment honestly and openly with your name, not anonymously? What do you guys think?
0: So if someone wrote to you, someone from the company, or you got a feedback form to fill out and they said, we want you to rate how Audrey has been as your co-host.
1: Fabulous.
0: Well, okay. Let's pretend that it's negative.
1: Yeah.
0: Would you not tell them that I think that she needs to A, B, C, do better here? If not, I'm going to leave. I mean, you don't think that it's important to be honest if it's negative so that I can improve?
1: This is what I would do. Serious point, right?
0: Yes.
1: I'm 51 years old. I would quietly say to Audrey, let's have a cup of tea. Let's have a cup of tea. That would be my first port of call. Let's have a chat. And I would talk about it with you.
0: Okay.
1: I wouldn't go behind your back. I would talk about it with you. I would say, this isn't working, or that's not working, or this is working. I'd hope that we could talk it out amongst ourselves first. That would be my first port of call. Then if after that you were still doing whatever this thing is.
0: Yes, yes. So would you be honest after you've spoken to me on the feedback form? Would you say everything's fine? We're working it out. 4 out of 5.
1: Well, see, this is why I think they're a waste of time, because I'd probably be dishonest to protect you.
0: Okay.
1: I would protect you. I would not tekan. I would not call out my colleagues to manage Marilee because that's being a coward.
2: Who would you play?
1: And it could mean I'm potentially trying to get you fired. I would talk it out with you first. I wouldn't go behind your back to the management and say, oh, Audrey is this, Audrey is that. I would hope I could talk it out with you first. Crystal says, good morning, Neil and Audrey. I feel that negative feedback can also help give improvement.
0: Yes.
1: So, yes, I agree. So, yes, I usually give feedback honestly, but like what Audrey says, in a subtle way.
0: Yeah. You got to soften it a little bit. You can't say this person is not good at this. You have to say, oh, maybe it can be improved in this way. But I do feel like the anonymous thing, at least for me, is important when it comes to being completely honest. And this can go to any review.
1: I agree.
0: Let's just say you're a cab driver, right? If you put Neil Humphreys right up there and said, and went to town on this taxi driver who took you on a ride yesterday, everyone would know that, oh, Neil Humphreys said this.
1: Which is one of the reasons I don't do it.
0: Yeah.
1: Because I don't want to get the poor guy fired, and I don't want him to lose his rice bowl. He's got family to feed. Jason says, I would be completely honest, as constructive feedback can help improve the company's workplace toxic culture. This would benefit not only me, but also my current and future colleagues. I completely agree with Jason's comment. But would you do it yourself, or would you do it anonymously? The other reason is, right, anonymous negative feedback, I feel, is less potent now because in the age of chatbots and trolls and AI that's generating this anonymous feedback all the time, you can mostly ignore it or dismiss it, or it has less worth and value because you could argue, well, there's so much negative feedback out there now that's generated by AI and trolls and chatbots. What's the point? What's the point? Of course, I get the other side. I do get it, that if it's anonymous, you can be open. But a cynical boss or a cynical management could say, hey, it's all anonymous. Of course, they're just going to whack, whack, whack, whack, whack, because it's anonymous. So you can see both sides to this.
0: Yeah.
1: In an ideal world, and we don't live in an ideal world, but in an ideal world, we would put our names to it and discuss it openly.
0: But if there are only 5 people on the Let's Talk team, let's say, if we were going to be all completely honest, how anonymous is it really? You can kind of deduce it, right? That's what I usually bear in mind.
1: Fair enough.
0: It depends on the size of the team as well.
1: Yeah, right? Ali agrees with you. Ali says, if I'm being honest in my feedback, I'm mostly honest and the feedback is positive. As with Audrey, if it's not anonymous, I wouldn't be comfortable to give refill back. I'm not disagreeing with it. If it's negative, I would fear the backlash from the management. She also says, yes, she's so looking forward to breakfast bites that she sent the kids out of the house as fast as she could so she could immediately tune in. Yes. See, that's positive feedback,
0: Ali.
1: We like positive feedback. Very good indeed.
0: But can I say, if you guys have any constructive feedback for us, write into us at 88550893. You could be anonymous.
1: Yeah. And if it's negative feedback, send it to 669488. And it's harder. I'm just making up numbers. I stopped halfway.
0: I forgot. We did not go through the results at all yet. Number one was B, mostly honest. 43%. Not bad.
1: There you go.
0: Coming in at number two is A, completely honest every time. Brave souls, 27%. And C, if it's not anonymous, I soften criticism, only 17.5%. And that's the one that I voted for.
1: See, the majority's with me on this one.
0: That's true.
1: Benson says, I agree with Neil. Feedback has to be qualitative and cannot be something like for a scale of 1 to 10. That's the good point, the qualitative part. Because if it's 100 anonymous people saying the company sucks, then okay, yes, it's qualitative, you need to look at it. But if you've got 10 people willing to go face-to-face to management and saying, something's not right here, and they're brave enough to put their names on it, then that to me is much more qualitative. If you're brave enough to put your names there, then clearly there's something not right in the workplace culture. as opposed to just 100 people anonymously whack, whack, whack.
0: I agree.
1: So what did you say in your recent feedback about me?
0: You're fabulous. 5 out of 5. 5 out of 5 always.
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1: These are your news headlines. I'm Joshua Vong. Authorities are warning the public about phishing emails claiming they are eligible for a refund of excess CPF contributions. The CPF board says the scam emails may carry the subject line CPF contribution overpayment, refund notification. Fraudsters also use the official CPF logo to make the message appear genuine before asking recipients to confirm refund details through a link. Anyone who receives such an email should delete it immediately and avoid clicking on links or downloading attachments. At least four more primary schools have scrapped their parent volunteer schemes in the last 2 years. Fairfield Methodist School and Mito School stopped accepting such volunteers this year, while Hong Wen School and Rosyth School stopped in 2025. The scheme is often seen by parents as a way to get a foot in the door of popular schools for Primary 1 registration. Checks by The Straits Times found at least six other schools that no longer accept parent volunteers, including Opera Estate Primary, CHIJ Katong and Maristella High School. The MOE told ST that about a third of 182 primary schools in Singapore currently offer the parent volunteer scheme. A 65-year-old man has been jailed for 1 year and 6 weeks after attacking a coffee shop drink stall attendant. Mo Teck Nam was drunk when the 59-year-old woman tried to wake him at a coffee shop in Towner Road last November. He threw food at her and put her in a headlock, then hit her several times with a plastic chair. She suffered a scalp wound and a spinal fracture. Mo also admitted to stealing a $200 microphone from a pub in Serangoon a few days earlier. Former Defence Minister Ng Eng Hen has received one of Australia's highest civilian honours for helping strengthen defence ties between Australia and Singapore. Dr. Ng was made an honorary officer of the Order of Australia at a ceremony in Canberra. He said the award reflected decades of work by ministers and military personnel from both countries. That cooperation has included joint military operations, disaster relief efforts, and expanded training access for the SAF in Australia. And finally, Prince Harry and Meghan are planning to move back to the UK later this month, 6 years after stepping down from royal duties. The BBC says the couple will live in a private home outside London with Prince Archie and Princess Lilibet, who are due to start school in Britain in September. King Charles was told of the move at the weekend and is said to welcome the chance to see more of the family. Harry and Meghan will remain private individuals and will not return to royal duties.
0: Those were your news headlines from The Straits Times. 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
2: Good morning and welcome to Thursday. It is the 20th of August. Have a great one.
0: Traffic.
3: Good morning. We've got heavy traffic in the CTE tunnel towards the AYE at Havelock Road exit and a vehicle breakdown on the TPE towards the PIE after Sengkang West Road. Take extra care on the roads and stay right here for more on Let's Talk Singapore.
0: If you see anything on the roads that we might have missed, send us a WhatsApp message at 8855-0893, but only when you're safely parked. 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
4: Thanks for joining us for the business report. I'm Ryan Huang. Looking at the markets right now, we've got S&P 500 ending a three-day losing streak as bond yields fell following the Treasury Department's announcement of an increased buyback operation for longer-term debt. So the broad market was up 0.2%, same for the Nasdaq Composite and also the same for the Dow Jones Industrial Average. Let's check in now with Wen Ting Shen. 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Wen Ting, good morning. How's your day going so far?
5: So far, so good. Thank you for having me, Ryan.
4: Yeah, great to be on as we try to make sense of what's going on in the markets. Of course, front and center is the latest news of the U.S. Treasury Department intervening in the market somewhat, doubling its long-term bond buybacks to at least $4 billion to boost market liquidity. So that sent yields tumbling. Wenting, what's your immediate reaction to this move?
5: Yeah, that's a very topical discussion. We actually had a lovely chat with colleagues globally overnight. And our initial reaction is that the higher yields is becoming serious a headwind for future equity returns. So assuming a Fed is on hold, which is still our base case scenario, that would be a very important pillar to limit the rise in yields from here. So a stable inflation outlook is the key. And stocks can continue to outperform bonds, but the stocks now would require bonds to perform positively for the second half excess return to match the first half excess return in equities. So in other words, one cannot be overly bullish on stocks if you are overly bearish on bonds. That's an initial reaction to this. What the US Treasury has been doing overnight is to send the signal to the market that they want a flatter curve, and they want more housing activity, and they want weaker USD. So we are also assess, you know, the implication of this and how that would affect our multi-asset portfolio positioning as well.
4: Yeah, that's a great overview of the latest market move. So you talked about signals. Is this likely to mean more to come when it comes to the US Treasury intervening? And what is the urgency of the inflation concern that we're seeing right now? Because there are so many things to worry about when it comes to rising costs.
5: Yeah, that's a really good question. And this move really comes after the joint intervention in Japan. It definitely shows the interventionist stance of the US Treasury at the moment. But in terms of the inflation outlook, you know, it's important to actually kind of think about the short-term and long-term inflation outlook as well. Our baseline for the short-term remains that the US core inflation probably peaked this summer and should moderate through the second half of 2020. And there are evidence to show that. For example, the shelter inflation is normalizing, the earlier impulse from tariffs and dollar weakness is fading, and the wage data does not currently suggest that the labor market in the US is generating renewed inflation. But the key risk for the longer term is really the second round effect. If higher energy costs from the geopolitical conflict really feed consistently into wages, service prices, as well as inflation expectations, then that would be a very different problem to deal with.
4: All right, let's talk about what you're seeing in the outlook, Wenting. And in your outlook, you are looking at a couple of macro forces. One of them is energy shocks. Another is the AI investment boom. And in your report, you use the phrase from AI spark to earnings fire. So how are you positioning this AI game right now? How do you spot the companies that are going to do well?
5: I think what's interesting today is that I would not really describe what's happening in the AI space as a move out of mega cap technology. It's more of a broadening of the AI investment cycle story. So that kind of informs my top-down asset allocation views. And if you think about it, the large tech company will remain important because the underlying demand is still so strong. And our research really shows that the major cloud providers delivered strong revenue and margin results in the second quarter, while the enterprise spending on the AI continues to accelerate. So I think AI as an investment theme is not going away. But as that investment cycle matures, more spending is flowing further down the supply chain into semiconductors and components, networking and optical equipment, power and cooling, data centers, electricity generation, and the transmission grid. So that's a lot to unpack. And our platforms, some but not all equity investors are shifting toward components and infrastructure, where they see the stronger incremental earnings than in parts of the mega cap technology complex. So then it comes back to your question of how to select the right company to invest in. So it is quite important to distinguish a durable earnings story from a company that simply benefits from a temporary shortage. So for the conversation with our equity analysts, I would highlight three things perhaps. First is to look for structural demand rather than just cyclical scarcity. And second, the demand needs to be translated into earnings. Backlog alone is not enough. We want to see that backlog converting into revenue, positive earnings revision, expanding margins, free cash flow, and attractive returns on the invested capital. And thirdly, valuation matters, and it still matters a lot. some of the infrastructure beneficiaries have already re-rated substantially. A very good business can still be a poor investment if the share price or the purchase price already assumes years of the flawless execution. In this environment, fundamental analysis and bottom-up research is particularly important for us to separate the winners from the losers.
4: Yeah, when you talk about winners and losers, so if you take a step back and look at broader markets geographically, how should investors be thinking about approaching their allocation? Should you be more leaning towards US markets at this point? Where does China and the EM space fit into this equation?
5: Yeah, that's a really good question. So in general, currently we still hold a moderately overweight position on the equity, particularly given the rising headwinds towards the fixed income. But within equities, we have an overweight on the U.S. Stocks. So let me talk a little bit about what has motivated our overweight here. So there are three main tailwinds that keep us moderately overweight U.S. equities. So the first is the resilience of the U.S. economy in general. Growth remains solid and the labor market is still broadly stable. And we expect the Fed to remain patient rather than having to tighten aggressively. So that leaves a reasonably supportive combination of growth, employment, and monetary policy. Then the second and perhaps more important tailwind is earnings. We cannot emphasize earnings enough. We are now seeing the evidence that the enormous investment in AI is beginning to translate into actual revenues and profits for corporates. So the major US cloud companies have very strong second quarter results. Enterprise spending on AI is also continuing to rise, and this is becoming broader than just a handful of the largest tech companies. Spending is flowing into semiconductors, data centers, and other parts of the AI supply chain. And we are also beginning to see companies using AI to improve productivity, customer conversion, and operating efficiency. So the investment cycle is increasingly fed through the different parts of corporate America. The third factor is perhaps quite interesting. We think that there is the potential for some reduction in policy uncertainties after the midterm election. So the historical relationships around the election are quite interesting. We look at the patterns since 1938. And midterm election years have tended to experience conversion and operating efficiency. So the investment cycle is

0: inflation. So the S&P 500 index, for example, has not declined in the 12 months following a midterm election since 1938. So that said, I would be very cautious about turning this into an election timing call. The sample size is small, and the market outcomes are highly influenced by many other economic factors as well. So rather than trying to trade the political cycle, we think investors should stay focused on the underlying economy and corporate fundamental, which at the moment are still supportive of the US equities.
1: All right, great look ahead to what's to come. We've been in conversation with Wenting Shen. 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
0: Thank you, Ryan. Have a good day.
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3: Good morning. Heavy traffic on Bukit Timah Road towards the city between Kampong Java Road and Whitley Road. And there's been a vehicle breakdown on the TPE towards the SLE after Jalan Kayu. So take extra care if you're in the Jalan Kayu area. Great prata. And stay right here on Let's Talk Singapore.
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0: Good morning and welcome to We Are Family. Here's a bright, breezy question for a Thursday morning. Where is your money going when you die?
1: Oh, Neil.
0: When you die, where's your money going? That's kicked it off nicely on a Thursday morning. Is it going to your family? Is it going to the right family members? And is there a chance that it could end up with that relative you really can't stand? Mm. And as I hear you say this, I can hear you. I've got all my financial requests laid out in my will, Neil. It's all settled, but that's after you die. What happens if you're still alive and can no longer make a decision for yourself?
1: Yes, a slightly uncomfortable question this morning, but important to ask. What if you're still very much alive, but suddenly you're unable to make decisions for yourself? It could be an accident, a stroke, a serious illness, or a loss of mental capacity. Who pays your bills? Who manages your bank accounts? Who deals with your property? And who makes decisions about your personal welfare? And perhaps the biggest question of all, can your family simply step in to do all of this for you? Because the answer isn't necessarily yes.
0: Luckily, we have a lawyer in the studio to talk us through this process. Margaret Yao, the Joint Managing Director at Ho Law Corporation, is with us. Good morning, Margaret.
2: Good morning, Neil and Audrey.
1: Great to have you on. Very serious topic today.
0: Fantastic. Let's kick off with the basics. I've never actually heard of a lasting power of attorney, LPA. What is it? Talk us through it and why it's important.
2: Well, a lasting power of attorney is a legal document. And in fact, this is even more essential than your will. If a person passes on without a will, the Intestate Succession Act kicks in to give to the beneficiaries on a long list of items as indicated under the statute. Unfortunately, if a person does not do a lasting power of attorney, when that person loses mental capacity, the family members who are willing to take on this needy task of taking care of the patient who has lost mental capacity, plus his or her property and affairs, would then have to apply to court for a court order to take care of such affairs. So it is quite unfortunate because

0: The affairs would have to be handled rather quickly when a person loses mental capacity, like lifelong decisions of where the patient stays at, what kind of care arrangements, which home to stay at, which hospital to go to, whether is it going to be on a subsidized route, whether it's going to be at a matrimonial home that they are still staying at, or is it going to be at a nursing home, what type of nursing home. All these are considerations that the people who are left behind have to decide on behalf of that patient.
1: Yeah.
0: And if they are struggling because they do not have the necessary finances to pay for the patient and they are not able to tap into the patient's expenses or monies to handle such affairs, and coupled with certain tricky situations where you have family conflict arising from that, where people think that they are going to benefit from taking care of the patient.
2: I'm scared now, Margaret. I just got a WhatsApp from my wife. It says, get an LPA. I think she's trying to tell me something.
1: No, but okay, essentially we're talking about allowing someone else to step in and act on our behalf if we lose mental capacity. How difficult or quick is it for us to appoint our own LPA? And if we decided, or if it's too late and you have to go to the courts route, how long does that take instead?
0: Oh, well, to go through the courts route, first and foremost, I'll address that it really takes about at least 3 to 6 months minimally. First, you have to set up an appointment with your medical specialist, and it's not just your general practitioner, because you're supposed to get a definition based on the court forms to say that that person or that patient has lost mental capacity. And that doctor would also have to write a medical report in compliance with the court form, file an affidavit before you can even have an application heard. And before that, you have to jump through quite a few hoops, because if you have family members, you will have to get all your family members to agree that this other person is going to take on this job or this task of taking care of all the personal welfare and property and affairs.
2: Margaret, let's go to the family first, because it's a very difficult conversation to have. I think about my mother-in-law. Just recently, she said she couldn't find her glasses. They were on her head. Now, they were on her head the whole time and she couldn't find them. Now, I'm not going to say in that moment, I think it's time we need an LPA because you can't find your own glasses. But where do you have that conversation with your family members saying, yes, I know you have the will, mum, dad, whoever, but we have to be prepared for the possibility of you losing your mental capacity?
0: Yes, I think this is a very important conversation that I run through with a lot of my clients. In fact, I always tell them, well, it's almost like doing an insurance policy. LPA can be akin to that. You are buying an insurance policy to safeguard against if, for example, you go for a holiday and you lose your luggage, or your luggage gets caught and is stuck at the Norway airport and it doesn't get through customs. And you can claim for loss of baggage or delayed baggage. So in that same principle, and I analyze it with them to explain that it's almost like buying an insurance policy. You're just preparing for that eventuality, and it may or may not happen. We hope that it doesn't happen. But if it does happen, at least you have that covered, and you would be able to entrust your welfare, your property to a person that you trust and of your choice, a person of your choice, not somebody that is living with you. It could be somebody who's living with you, but you hate that person to the guts. But it could be somebody that you trust as well, who is very good with property and affairs. But, well, in terms of integrity, you have some questionable issues. Yeah. So by having an LPA, you actually have that freedom of choice, which is very, very important, because you are probably the best person to decide who is the person that you want to entrust your living, day-to-day care, expenses, you know, property and affairs. And if you don't make that choice, by that time, when you lose that mental capacity, you no longer have that power to do an LPA. And that's when your family goes into a scramble, finds out, you know, what policies do you have? Do you even have a DPS? Which is, what is that? You know, some people come to me and ask, what is even that? And they don't even know that they have that ability to claim for insurance, where the patient loses activities for daily living, where it's like 2 or 3 activities which have been compromised. You are entitled to make a claim so that you can help out and claim for insurance policy payouts, to even engage maid and things like that.
1: Okay. So we're getting a lot of questions for you, Margaret. I want to go to Allie, who wrote in with a comment, and she says, wow, this is the topic I speak with my clients daily. And unfortunately, I really had a client that lost mental capacity to make decisions before doing up an LPA, and the wife faced so much stress because of the financial difficulties, as she cannot receive the husband's TPD payouts when she filed it for him without having the LPA. I'm sure this happens to many families, some of them who are listening in right now. Just to clarify, the LPA that you appoint when you still have all of your faculties, it can be anybody. It doesn't have to be a family member. It could be a friend. It could be someone that you really trust.
0: Yes. So more importantly, you nominate the person that you trust. So it could be a family member. It doesn't have to be a family member. It could even be a professional. As listed under the Office of the Public Guardian website, there are professional deputies and donees on that list. Well, including people like myself, you know, who have gone through specialist training in that area on how to take care. So these are professionals. And there are accountants, there are also social workers who offer that service, but it's a paid-for service.
1: Mm.
0: Now, unfortunately for a lot of singles out there who have nobody to take care of them, or they do not trust their own siblings, you can have that paid-for option. But if you do have family members, we highly recommend that you source for your own family members who will probably offer that service and say that, well, I'm not going to charge for all this. I mean, it's a lot of affairs to handle, but, you know, I'm going to take care of you. So in Neil's case, probably the wife, or in your mother-in-law's case, maybe your wife will be the donee, or maybe any of siblings as well. So it could be a joint and several, meaning that they can you can appoint more than one person.
1: Oh, you can appoint multiple LPAs.
2: Interesting. Yeah.
0: Multiple persons, one LPA, multiple persons, meaning that you can appoint two persons or up to four people.
1: And they can split the responsibility.
2: But isn't the risk they'll argue amongst themselves?
0: Yes. But if you have too many people, too many cooks spoil the broth, right? So I think usually it's about two persons, and that would be ideal because one person can split the duties, run off to the hospitals, you know, and manage all the day-to-day arrangements for care arrangements, while the other person takes care of the property and affairs, going to CPF board, managing all the insurance claims. So it offers a bit of a reprieve for the donee even.
2: Here's the sensitive question. So as I understand it, the LPA kicks in when the individual loses mental capacity, right?
0: Yes.
2: Who determines when you've lost mental capacity? Because we all get forgetful when we get a bit older. Margaret, I can tell you every single player of West Ham's 1980 FA Cup winning team, but I can't tell you what I had for dinner last week. Does that mean I'm losing mental capacity? Who determines the loss of mental capacity?
1: Me.
2: She tells me every morning.
1: Yeah,
2: she
1: like
2: tells
1: you're losing
2: me every morning.
1: But the glasses thing, where it was on her head, that happened to me like last week.
2: Right. See? Yeah. Get an LPA. So, how do we determine mental capacity? Because it's very, very contentious, because the individual is usually the last person to admit it.
0: That's very, very true. It's usually from the people around that patient who give the poignant observations like, well, have you taken your medication? And then you have to start labeling when you took the medication and things like that. And very important observation, I think, for the caregivers who are surrounding that particular patient, you would probably decide and think that, oh, patient has lost mental capacity. But when you do bring that patient to see a doctor, that's where determination happens, right? So when you do an LPA, you must have that requisite mental capacity. You can't wait until you have lost it before you do it. So before you lose it, do your LPA. And for the people around you or your donees who have been appointed with that duty, they will then have to observe, and they will have to bring that patient to a doctor, a medical practitioner, who will then assess. So the doctors are the gatekeepers in respect of this before activating the LPA.
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2: Welcome back to the best listeners on Singapore radio. It's
1: absolutely
2: not even a debate at this point, Audrey.
1: Fantastic comments throughout the day. Thank you so much for chiming in to Let's Talk Singapore. As always, we had a pretty good show, I have to say.
2: Pretty good?
1: Yes.
2: Pretty good and fantastic listeners. They're still coming in. Anita says, good morning, guys. I am having so much fun listening in. The thing is, I only have my radio on when I'm out of the house, either on a walk or on my way to work. So this can be my incentive to get out every morning.
1: Yay.
2: We're literally getting Singaporeans up and talking and walking.
1: Anita,
2: good stuff.
1: Thank you so much.
2: Thanks,
1: for joining
2: Anita.
1: Us, as always. And we have a few new writer-inners today. Mm. We want to encourage everyone, if you've been listening to us for a while and you have any suggestions, we're always open to ideas as well. We have been taking ideas today. I believe we're going to have a segment on ACP, which is Advanced Care Planning, because listeners said that they want a segment on that. Please let us know if you want us to talk about anything that you suggest or you think that is important for us to talk about. 8855-0893.
2: Have you seen David's suggestion?
1: I have not. Where is
2: David
1: it?
2: Says, you should have a movie like Mr. Bean. We should make a movie like Mr. Bean, apparently. Mm. I don't know about that. Who would you play?
1: Who would I play?
2: I'm guessing I'm Mr. Bean. I'm quite happy for you to be Mr. Bean.
1: I don't know who I would play. Let me think about that. Chloe coming in with, what about exit interviews? Now, we did talk about...
2: Are we being fired?
1: No. So we did talk about employee surveys. How honest are
2: yes,
1: you?
2: Yes.
1: How honest are you at exit interviews?
2: Now, that's a great comment because exit interviews, I am very honest.
1: Oh.
2: I did it when I was in Australia. I did it when I was in Singapore because I'm all about the team, Audrey. You know that. So I feel like I got to take one for the team.
1: Sure.
2: So there were certain things I weren't happy about and the team were staying behind. So I said, look, A, B, and C is not right. Try and fix it for the team.
1: Okay. So you're not worried about burning a bridge or anything like that. Interesting. Okay. But
2: what
1: maybe,
2: about you?
1: Oh, I would be very, very careful because the thing is, Singapore's small. Mm. You don't want word to go around. But thank you, Chloe, for that suggestion. Exit interviews. We should do a Breakfast Bites on that.
2: Tomorrow, we have a special brand new segment. It is called...
1: Unusual Jobs.
2: Unusual Jobs, where you have to guess. We have a guest in the studio. You have to first guess their job, and then they're going to talk about their unusual job in Singapore. It's going to be fabulous. Join us again tomorrow, same time, same place. In the meantime, stay right here. 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
4: These are your news headlines. I'm Joshua Vong. The Singapore Arrival Card is getting an upgrade to make it quicker and easier for travellers to complete. The new version will support 19 languages, while passport details can be filled in automatically by scanning the document. It will also have a simpler layout and smoother navigation. Travellers can try out the new version on the ICA website from August 26. The arrival card is required for most travellers entering Singapore, except some transit passengers and residents using the land checkpoints. Meanwhile, boaters docking at 115 Marina Sentosa Cove will soon be able to clear immigration round the clock. From September 1st, the marina will offer immigration clearance 24/7, giving more flexibility to pleasure craft and yachts arriving in or departing from Singapore at any time of the day. 115 Marina Sentosa Cove says it worked closely with the ICA to install the necessary operational arrangements and security measures. To commemorate the launch of the 24/7 immigration service, the marina will offer promotional pricing within the first 6 months of operations. A man has admitted to cheating 21 victims, including his own father and friends, of more than $3.8 million in total. Sebastian Lim Tianji agreed to help the director of a frozen food company obtain loans to overcome financial difficulties. From February 2021 to September 2022, he cheated multiple victims and told his victims to either hand over cash or make bank transfers. He promised some victims attractive rates of return if they loan him the money. Prosecutors say Lim used his ill-gotten gains to gamble and pay the frozen food company's creditors. He will be sentenced today. In Spain, firefighters are battling a new wildfire west of Madrid, just weeks after the region was hit by major blazes. Waterbombing aircraft have been deployed near Aldea del Fresno, where about 3,500 residents have been told to stay indoors. Several homes on the outskirts have also been evacuated, as strong winds fanned the flames in temperatures of around 36 degrees Celsius. Last month, wildfires in the same region forced nearly 60,000 people to evacuate their homes. And finally, in Sri Lanka, archaeologists have uncovered 17 gold-plated Buddha statues at a UNESCO World Heritage Site. The statues were found at the ancient Abhayagiri temple complex in Anuradhapura, which is believed to have been a monastery more than 2,000 years ago. Experts estimate the statues are around 1,200 to 1,300 years old. Officials say it is the most significant discovery at the site in more than three decades. The artifacts are being tested and could go on public display within a month.
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3: Weather.
1: Clear skies and fair weather will remain with us all day long, and temperature will range between 26 and 34 degrees Celsius.
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3: Traffic.
6: A vehicle has broken down on the ECP towards the city after the KPE TPE, another one on the PRE towards Changi after the BKE.
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8: I was looking through my guest list. Who is turning up for my Executive Presence Masterclass that I host? It happens under the umbrella of Straits Times Masterclasses, and it will happen next week. So we're going to be talking about Executive Presence. And I noticed that amongst my participants, I have a repeat participant, and he is a diplomat, and he is so warm and so wonderful. And I remember the last time he was top student in the class. So he's coming back. How absolutely fabulous. We still have some places. We will close registration soon. If you'd like to be part of the Executive Presence Masterclass, how can you navigate? It can feel like a real minefield at work, right? How much of yourself authentically can you reveal at the workplace? How do you do so in a way that allows people to see the real you and also look at you and assign qualities like, yeah, I'm confident in this person. You know, I can trust this person. I want to work with this person. We'll cover that all in the full day masterclass. So spend a day with me at the beautiful Voco Orchard. We'll have lunch together. It'll be fabulous. All right. I look forward to meeting you. STskills.sg is how you can register. And I do have a giveaway that I need to tell you about as well. This is Live Well with Michelle. So we encourage you to live a truly rich life across all dimensions. questions. In a while, we're going to be talking about money, CPF in particular, and how you can balance. I know a lot of us put all our money, CPF money into our house, and then we just sort of wait until 55 to roll around, and then we think about retirement closer to 55. But, you know, what are the benefits of thinking about retirement and your CPF funds and planning with those funds earlier? That's what we're going to be talking about shortly. But because this is Live Well with me, Michelle, I want to give you $100 to spend at Ahimsa Sanctuary. This is a wellness bundle. Ahimsa Sanctuary is a beautiful wellness space on Neal Road. So you can enjoy nourishing food, drink, yoga classes, kombucha, lion's mane. So if you feel like, yeah, I need a day where I just recharge, I do a bit of yoga, I slow down, I reconnect with myself. If that's what you want for yourself, then WhatsApp me 8855-0893. What do you think about working really, really hard all through your life? How do you balance, you know, working hard and the need to recharge? What are you doing? We'll share your thoughts with all the listeners as well. Well, how do you balance work and, I guess, the rest of life? I want to know. And I'm sure many of us out there who are finding it difficult to strike a balance would benefit from your sharing as well. 8855-0893. And you could be the winner that walks away with an Ahimsa Sanctuary wellness bundle valued at over $100. Spend a day reconnecting with yourself, slowing down, refreshing, finding some stillness. On us. All right, it's time for Money and Me.
3: It's not just about money. It's about you. Money and Me, where wealth meets self-awareness. 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
8: CPF. Most of us know that we use our CPF for our mortgages. We put a lot of our CPF funds into our homes. Then we wait for retirement. And as we edge towards 55, then the feeling like, maybe I should be doing something with my CPF starts to creep up on us. How do we balance our retirement needs and our housing needs is what we're focusing on today with Brent Sia, Assistant Director for Outreach and Partnerships at the CPF Board. Good morning, Brent. How are you?
9: Good morning. Morning, Michelle.
8: Feeling good?
9: Yeah, feeling good.
8: All right, that's good to know. So first up, let's take a step back and your thoughts on CPF and how significant it is for us as Singaporeans in the Singapore landscape. How does it support us?
9: So the CPF system is designed to help members to save for basic retirement needs. And beyond that, we also do support housing as well as healthcare needs. So you have your three different accounts, your special account or your retirement account for retirement savings. As you pointed out, for housing, we have the ordinary account. And then as much as everyone don't want to fall ill, we have to be prepared if we do encounter those kinds of situations. And we have the MediSave account for medical savings in case we do fall ill.
8: Right. So you have your housing, you have your pot for health.
9: Yes.
8: And then you have your special account.
9: Yes.
8: Meant for retirement.
9: Correct.
8: Okay. So most people just wait until 50, 55, 45, and then they start thinking, what can I do better with my CPF funds in terms of allocations, top-up funds, and things like that. But you say CPF decisions, we should pay closer attention to these throughout our life cycle, in our 30s, our 40s, and 50s. Why is that?
9: So the thing about retirement is the earlier you plan, the easier it is. Because with compound interest, you actually are able to grow your money a lot faster the end outcome, it becomes a bigger pot for you to make decisions with. If you start too late, the effects of compounding is not that strong. You might end up panicking towards the end, worrying that you do not have enough for retirement.
8: True.
9: So the earlier you start making plans, doing top-ups to your CPF if you have the cash that, or doing transfers between accounts. So like your ordinary account, if you're done with housing, you can actually transfer the funds over to your special account, or if you're above 55, your retirement account, and then you get a higher percentage of higher interest rate which is up to 6% if you are 55 and above, up to 5% if you are below 55. So that early planning lets you grow, lets you make plans to do transfers, makes plans for top-ups, which grow at a higher interest rate, and then you have less to worry about in retirement.
8: 6%. Again, remind us of the 6% and 5%. Who's that for? And which account do I have to make transfers into?
9: Okay. So for your CPF accounts, if you are below 55, you can get up to 5% for your special account and your MediSave account. And then for your ordinary account, it is up to 3.5. That's for the first $60,000 of your combined CPF balances. So there's some sort of order to how much there's a priority to how the additional interest is allocated. It is first prioritized for retirement, which is why your special account is the one that will get the additional interest first. So if you don't have your full 60,000 in your special account, then they'll roll over to the other accounts, and those accounts will get the additional interest. If you're above 55, then the concentration will be on your retirement account, because you are reaching retirement. You need to build up faster. So that additional 1 to 2%, it goes towards your first 30,000 gets 2%. And then the next 30,000 gets another 1% in your retirement account. And then if your retirement account doesn't have that full 60,000, then it'll roll over to the other accounts, and then the interest gets built up.
8: What do you mean rolled over to the other accounts?
9: So so let's say if I have only 50,000 in my retirement account.
8: Okay.
9: Then I have additional headspace of $10,000 that I can get additional interest on. So they'll look at the balances in my other accounts.
8: And the balances in the other account will get that interest rate?
9: So it's a bit... if it's on your ordinary account, they will give you that interest, but the interest is credited to your retirement account.
8: Oh.
9: So it's a bit complicated.
8: Oh, I didn't know that.
9: Yeah,
8: I didn't know about this rollover.
9: Yeah.
8: It's so interesting.
9: Yeah. It's a bit complex, but the end goal of it is to channel... help you build your retirement savings, so the interest gets channeled into your retirement account or retirement-related account.
8: No, I'm happy. I'm happy to hear about this rollover. At least it goes somewhere. I mean, at least it's made use of, you know, the portion that is enabled for this higher interest.
9: Yes, yes.
8: Okay, so how can I tell if my savings are on track to meet my retirement needs?
9: So CPF Board actually has this planner called the Retirement Payout Planner. So it's a tool that's online on the CPF website.
8: The main website.
9: Yes, the main website. Okay. So if you do log on, you can search for the Retirement Payout Planner. What it does is it helps you do extrapolation, and then based on your current balances, your projected incoming CPF contributions based on your salary and your pay amount.
8: It used to be, now I don't know if this is a CPF planner or this was a different planner, but it used to be you had to be a certain age to be able to access and see what your retirement payout would be before you could use the planner. Has that changed? Or is it different? Can people of all ages use this retirement planner?
9: So this retirement payout planner is for all ages.
8: All ages. Yes. Okay, great.
9: So anyone can log in, and then they can do their play around with it, like effectively. So what it does is you decide what do you want in retirement, how much do you want in retirement, and then the thing works backwards
8: per month, right?
9: Yes, per month.
8: I love that's great use of AI.
9: Yeah, then it works backwards. You put in all other details like what kind of lifestyle you want. What kind of then it works backwards, and then it tells you whether or not your current balances, is it enough to meet what your goal is,
8: or if you need to be putting in more.
9: Yes,
8: I love that.
9: Then it'll tell you what are the steps that you can take into getting that savings to the amount that you need.
8: Fantastic. So say you're the latter, you've realized that you still have some way to go to meet your goals for retirement. What can you do then with your if your CPF savings are just not enough for the kind of lifestyle you want in retirement?
9: So if you find out that you do not have enough in your current savings, there are two options, which I briefly mentioned earlier. The first one being cash top-ups. So you can put in spare cash that you have on hand into your CPF account to earn higher interest mm-hmm. and then subsequently become your retirement payout. The other one is to do a CPF transfer. So you can transfer the savings in your ordinary account into your special or retirement account depending on your age. So the transfer with that transfer, you get additional interest because ordinary account, if you do not already know, it earns a lower interest rate at 2.5%, whereas your special and ordinary account, the base interest rate is at 4%. So doing that transfer, you get additional 1.5%.
8: Mm-hmm.
9: So if you are aware that you do not have enough for retirement, you need more to meet your goals, you can always do these two things. So the cash top-up or the CPF transfer. So once you do that, you can earn an interest rate of up to the 6% that I mentioned much earlier.
8: Mm-hmm.
9: You also can get to enjoy tax relief of up to $16,000 for cash top-ups made to yourself. And top-ups and transfers is not limited to just yourself. You can also do it for your loved ones. So doing that transfer to yourself and to your loved ones, or the top-ups to yourself and your loved ones can entitle you up to $16,000 worth of tax relief per calendar year.
8: Fabulous.
9: Yes. And then there's also some eligible members who will be eligible for this scheme that we have, the Match Retirement Savings Scheme. So what this scheme does is there's a matching grant from the government for cash top-ups that's received. So up to $2,000 per year with a lifetime limit of $20,000. So if you do get the grant, you won't get the tax relief, but you get a matching grant. So like for every $1 you put in, you get a dollar. And then it's up to $2,000 per year.
8: Okay. And you will be notified if you qualify for the scheme. So you don't have to figure it out. You will be told, right?
9: Yes. Okay. So CPF Board does send out letters to the members who are eligible ahead of the year that they are eligible for the scheme so that they can be prepared.
8: Check your mail. Good stuff in the mail. Brent Sia is Assistant Director for Outreach and Partnerships at the CPF Board. A lot of us use our CPF to fund our houses. On this show, I like to talk about how much house does one really need, you know? Do you really need that palatial house? Think about your retirement and balancing that. So how can me as a homeowner, how can I consider how much CPF I should use for my property?
9: So when you are using CPF for housing, if you use it, then like what you say, you may have less in retirement because it's the same pot of funds. So important considerations to make is to buy within your means, and then to choose a mortgage repayment approach that suits your circumstances. So while you can use CPF savings to fund your housing needs today, the more you use, the less you have in retirement because it all goes towards buying the house. So you can consider preserving some of your OA, your ordinary account savings where possible, which means that you just take out some, pay part of your mortgage in cash or pay part of your house if you're doing a lump sum payment in cash. So the amount that you do not use will earn stable risk-free interest at least 2.5% per year, which is higher than if you leave it in your bank account, typical bank account. So and then this interest will continue to grow and then compound over time. And then your savings will be able to grow steadily and support your retirement needs when it comes to your retirement age.
8: All right. Brent Sia is Assistant Director for Outreach and Partnership CPF Board. How can we figure out how using our housing, our CPF funds for housing might affect how much we have for later? Is it back to the drawing board with that calculator?
9: So we have another tool,
8: which
9: is the Home Purchase Planner. So this tool is also available online on CPF website. You can use it after logging in to SingPass, through SingPass. So you pull out all your details and your ordinary account savings and whatnot. You can use it to estimate your home purchase budget. And then also use it to understand how your housing decisions will impact your retirement needs, your retirement payouts. So this tool will be able to help show you, after using your ordinary account savings for your house, what's the impact? Does it decrease? How much does it affect your retirement payouts? So instead of using the earlier tool, if you are intending to use CPF for housing, this is the tool that you can use to figure out how much you can use, what is the impact after you use it.
8: That's great. Great. I wish I had these calculators when I was buying my first home. For someone who already has put aside a big amount of their CPF for their housing, what options are available to them if they want to strengthen their retirement position?
9: So for somebody who has already set aside the monies, utilized a large sum of monies from their ordinary account for their home, after they fully paid off and then they started to build up savings in cash, they have the option of this thing called the voluntary housing refund. So this is a way that you can rebuild your retirement savings in your CPF account without selling your house. So what under this scheme that we have, what you do is the CPF savings that you use for your property is returned to your ordinary account ahead of the selling of your house, and then it will start to earn the ordinary account interest of up to 2.5%, baseline of 2.5%. So this reduces the amount that you need to return to your account in the event you do sell your house, and then also potentially allowing you to receive more cash sales proceeds.
8: Yes. So, because when you sell your house, you have to repay your CPF, and the interest you would have earned had the money stayed in the CPF account.
9: That's right. That's
8: right. So this is one way to sort of make sure that you earn the interest rate that these accounts are allowing for. So take advantage of that runway, a slightly longer runway before you sell your house.
9: That's right.
8: And then when you sell your house, you get to pocket the funds.
9: Correct. That's correct.
8: All right. So what are some different ways that we can monetize our property, and talk about the different options available?
9: Okay. So In Singapore, we have two government schemes available. So the first one being the Silver Housing Bonus, so SHB for short. So it provides support for homeowners who are age 55 and above, and they are choosing to right size to a 3-room or smaller HDB flat to supplement their retirement income. So this is for people who maybe. Thinking that their current home is larger than what they need, or if they prefer to have a smaller home that's easier to maintain. So like people who initially maybe had a bigger family and then the children move out, and then the current house is too big for them.
8: Too much house.
9: Yeah, too much house. Mm. And then as you age, it gets a bit more difficult to clean the place.
8: Yeah.
9: You have to put in more energy if your house is bigger. So there may be some seniors who are keen to right size their house to a smaller property to reduce the too much house that you mentioned. then they have this option where they can unlock the value of their home. So if they do join this particular scheme, they need to commit to a net increase of up to $60,000 in their retirement account. So after they commit to this.
8: What is the name of the scheme again?
9: Silver Housing Bonus.
8: Okay.
9: The SHB for short. So after they do that right sizing, and then they do the committing of the $60,000 to the retirement account, which goes towards increasing retirement payouts.
8: Right.
9: If they're eligible, they will be able to receive a maximum cash bonus of up to $40,000. Yes, you're right.
8: Wow.
9: And that's depending on the type of flat you right size to. So 3-room
8: or smaller,
9: 2-room or small, that kind of flats. Mm-hmm. And then depending on which flat type you right size to, then you have
8: that's a bonus up
9: correct.
8: To 40,000.
9: Yes, that's right.
8: Oh, did not know this. That's another scheme.
9: Yes. So the other scheme that we have, the government has, is the Lease Buyback Scheme, or LBS for short. So I'm not sure if you heard about it.
1: I have.
9: Yes. So that scheme is meant for those that are age 65 and above. And they prefer to stay in place. They don't want to move out from their current HDB flat. So they're comfortable. They know their neighbors. They don't want to move out of their current home. So they can join this scheme, the LBS, which allows them to sell part of their remaining lease back to HDB.
1: Mm.
9: So while they sell the remaining part of the remaining lease, they'll keep some lease enough to last the youngest owner till at least age 95. Yes. Then because you sell part of your lease back to HDB, HDB will give you some proceeds. And then the proceeds, some of it will be used to top up the retirement account of the owners. So after you do that top up, those savings will be used to join CPF Life, which will provide you monthly payouts for life.
8: Varies a lot, right? How much money you can get for selling part of your lease back to the HDB, because it'll depend on your age. Because you need to calculate that you have enough lease to 95.
9: That's right.
8: It'll also depend on, I guess, the flat's value. Does that come into account?
9: So HDB has its own way of doing the computation. Each individual's circumstance is different.
8: Bottom line, is there a cap for how much of a bonus you get, like 30,000, 40,000?
9: Yes. So okay. So for this lease buyback scheme, there is a cap on the cash bonus that you can get, which is up to $30,000. And this bonus is dependent on your flat type, as well as how much you put into your retirement account. So this is also all dependent on your individual circumstances.
8: Okay, so thanks for sharing the two options we have for monetizing our homes and getting CPF's help there, the CPF Silver Housing Bonus and the Lease Buyback Scheme are two schemes you might want to look at. Now, some homeowners, when deciding whether to remain in their current home, move to a smaller property, these are the two options, right, that you have available for you. How can someone put together a retirement plan using their CPF, their home, and maybe other savings that they might have?
9: So maybe just to backtrack a bit, other than the two schemes,
8: there is
9: also the one that everybody probably will know, that you can choose to rent out your flat or your bedroom. So it's also a way of monetizing. So it's just not the not schemes that the government provides. It is options for the public to be able to exercise, because we all know that you can rent out your property. So by renting out a room or your entire flat,
8: or just another idea that you have for us.
9: Right. So it's not limited to just the government schemes which are under HDB. There's also the option to do the rental of your flat and bedroom. So back to your question on how to plan for retirement, taking into account cash and CPF savings as well as your property assets. So for that, with CPF, you can start planning to start saving for retirement from the day you start working, because that's when you start getting your CPF contributions from your own, contributed by yourself as well as your employer. So these savings can provide you with a stream of income in retirement, while also giving you the flexibility for retirement withdrawals in lump sum when you have any immediate needs. So a good starting point is to start thinking about your retirement lifestyle. So what kind of lifestyle do you want to live in retirement? Is it something that's very simple, or do you want to travel a lot? So this kind of plans have to start early. You have to start thinking what kind of retirement lifestyle you want in advance. And then what is the retirement payout, retirement income that you need to sustain that kind of lifestyle that you want? So CPF has this thing called the CPF Life, which I briefly mentioned earlier. So it gives you monthly payouts for as long as you live. So the amount of payouts is dependent on how much you have set aside in your retirement account, as well as the CPF plan that you choose. So we have three different types of CPF Life plans. So there are the escalating plan, the standard plan as well as the basic plan. So I'll just briefly mention what these three plans are about.
8: We're coming up to the news though, Brent. So I think what we're going to do is I will chat with you off air and we will put this information in our podcast for our listeners to hear because we must break for the news. Brent, thanks so much for coming by. Brent Siaz, Assistant Director for Outreach and Partnerships at the CPF Board. I'm Michelle Martin. This is Money and Me.
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4: These are your news headlines. I'm Joshua Vong. The Singapore arrival card is getting an upgrade to make it quicker and easier for travellers to complete. The new version will support 19 languages, while passport details can be filled in automatically by scanning the document. It will also have a simpler layout and smoother navigation. Travellers can try out the new version on the ICA website from August 26. The arrival card is required for most travellers entering Singapore, except some transit passengers and residents using the land checkpoints. Meanwhile, boaters docking at 115 Marina Sentosa Cove will soon be able to clear immigration round the clock. From September 1st, the marina will offer immigration clearance 24/7, giving more flexibility to pleasure craft and yachts arriving in or departing from Singapore at any time of the day. 115 Marina Sentosa Cove says it worked closely with the ICA to install the necessary operational arrangements and security measures. To commemorate the launch of the 24/7 immigration service, the marina will offer promotional pricing within the first 6 months of operations. A man has admitted to cheating 21 victims, including his own father and friends, of more than $3.8 million in total. Sebastian Lim Tianji agreed to help the director of a frozen food company obtain loans to overcome financial difficulties. From February 2021 to September 2022, he cheated multiple victims and told his victims to either hand over cash or make bank transfers. He promised some victims attractive rates of return if they loan him the money. Prosecutors say Lim used his ill-gotten gains to gamble and pay the frozen food company's creditors. He will be sentenced today. In Spain, firefighters are battling a new wildfire west of Madrid, just weeks after the region was hit by major blazes. Waterbombing aircraft have been deployed near Aldea del Fresno, where about 3,500 residents have been told to stay indoors. Several homes on the outskirts have also been evacuated, as strong winds fanned the flames in temperatures of around 36 degrees Celsius. Last month, wildfires in the same region forced nearly 60,000 people to evacuate their homes. And finally, in Sri Lanka, archaeologists have uncovered 17 gold-plated Buddha statues at a UNESCO World Heritage Site. The statues were found at the ancient Abhayagiri Temple Complex in Anuradhapura, which is believed to have been a monastery more than 2,000 years ago. Experts estimate the statues are around 1,200 to 1,300 years old. Officials say it is the most significant discovery at the site in more than three decades. The artifacts are being tested and could go on public display within a month.
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0: It's the 20th of August and it's a Thursday.
3: Traffic.
0: There's an accident on Bukit Timah Road towards the city after Newton Road. Avoid lane 1. Another one on the AYE towards the MCE after Jalan Boon Lay with congestion to Pioneer. Avoid lanes 3 and 4. And traffic is slow on the SLE towards the BKE between Mandai Road and Upper Thompson Road.
3: If you see anything on the roads that we might have missed, send us a WhatsApp message at 8855-0893. But only when you're safely parked. 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
10: Thanks for joining us for the Business Report. I'm Ryan Huang. Asian stocks are pushing higher today, lifted by a global bond rally. More on that in a few moments, plus earnings from Estee Lauder, which is forecasting a strong annual profit on the back of resilient fragrance demand. And SATS is reporting a 6% rise in first quarter net profit fueled by solid cargo growth. And also, coffee shop operator Kimley is proposing a transfer to the SGX main board. First, let's take a look at the broader picture, and that's where we've got Asian markets catching a strong tailwind this morning. MSCI's Asia Pacific Index is up 1%, successfully snapping a two-day losing streak so far. And the regional optimism is being driven by a broader bond rally, which is actively reviving risk appetite across equity trading floors. So leading the regional charge is South Korea. The benchmark KOSPI is up by some 6% in early trade. SK Hynix is among the top movers, jumping more than 8%, and this on top of the South Korean memory chip maker unveiling plans for a stock buyback. Benchmark indices in Japan and Australia are also up. Let's take a look at what's going on in Singapore. The Straits Times Index, though, is underwater by 0.4%. Among the biggest losers this morning is SATS, down by more than 8%, and that's on the back of its latest report card for the first quarter. The ground handling and catering firm reported that net profit rose 6%, hitting $75.1 million. The profit bump was mainly driven by solid cargo growth. Another boost for the bottom line came from lower interest expenses, and this helped cushion the firm's overall profitability. But investors were more focused on what's to come, and that's the profit warning for the coming quarters. SATS noted that geopolitical tensions and supply chain disruptions have resulted in increased fuel, transportation, and other operating costs across the supply chain. SATS noted that costs typically flow through with a lag, and their financial impact could be more pronounced in the coming quarters should the current situation persist. But the company notes it has a strong pipeline of opportunities and continued investments in strategic capabilities that will position it well to deliver long-term value for shareholders. Moving on to more earnings, and this time from Estee Lauder. And it is forecasting annual profit above consensus forecasts, and it is betting on sustained demand for premium fragrances and strong performance in its key market, China. And this comes as its CEO's turnaround strategy continues to build. Estee Lauder notes that resilient spending by affluent and younger customers, especially on trendy items, has helped boost demand for the cosmetic maker's luxury fragrances and skincare products, such as Le Labo. To sustain that momentum, the company has accelerated premium product launches, streamlined supply chain, and ramped up investments in innovation and marketing. Estee is expecting fiscal 2027 adjusted earnings per share in the range of $3.10 to $3.35. The midpoint is above analyst estimates of $3.18. This was on the back of strong fourth quarter sales coming in at $3.63 billion, ahead of the estimate of $3.54 billion. Finally, a look at the local F&B space, where coffee shop operator Kimley has formally proposed a transfer of its listing to the SGX main board. The company is currently listed on the Catalyst board. Kimley says the proposed move is a strategic step designed to elevate the group's corporate profile. By upgrading to the main board, Kimley aims to significantly enhance its visibility and appeal among a much wider base of institutional and retail investors. This will help to improve its access to capital and strategic opportunities. In addition, Kimley notes that a transfer will allow the company to pursue larger scale and transformative opportunities and position it favorably to execute its growth plans. One potential growth avenue the coffee shop operator is looking at is the halal sector. And that's your business report. I'm Ryan Huang.

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1: Welcome to The Big Story. I'm Hung Bin Jong. Social media platforms like Facebook, Instagram, and TikTok will soon have to do more than just host advertisements. Under a new Singapore code, they'll have to verify advertisers against government records, block ads from unlicensed financial services firms, and take down advertisements suspected to be linked to scams. The rules come as these three platforms accounted for about 30% of all scam cases in Singapore last year. So will making platforms more responsible actually make it harder for scammers to reach their victims? And with scammers constantly changing their tactics, can regulation keep up? Well, joining us now to share more is Benjamin Ang, head of the Center of Excellence for National Security at the S. Rajaratnam School of International Studies. Hi, Benjamin. Welcome to the show.
2: Thanks for having me.
1: Thank you so much for joining us. Well, Benjamin, we've already had quite a few anti-scam measures in place. So why are the authorities now saying social media platforms themselves need to do more?
2: Looking at how scams have been evolving, it's just a constant arms race of how we have to keep on finding new ways to keep up with what the scammers are doing. And if social media platform advertisements are actually the way in which many people are being scammed, then definitely social media platforms need to take more responsibility.
1: Okay. I mean, police say scam cases on online services fell by 37% in 2025 after earlier anti-scam measures were introduced under the Online Criminal Harms Act back in June 2024. But how much of that reduction can we actually credit to these safeguards?
2: Well, it's a whole ecosystem of what the police have been doing and also all the public education that's been happening on media like yourselves. So I think it contributes to the improvement in scam rates, but definitely we can do more things to, and these measures are going to help to reduce the number of people that are falling victims to scams.
1: Do you think the current anti-measure scams are still effective to protect people against scams?
2: You know, the problem about scams is that they are so broad and they are constantly evolving that it can be enough for a while. And then because the scammers come up with new tactics, for example, placing ads on social media, we just have to constantly keep up with what they're doing and find new ways to try and reduce it.
1: I mean, you mentioned there that, you know, scammers are coming up with new ways, but what are the most common ways scammers use ads on social media to target potential victims today?
2: The problem is right now, if scammers can actually place an ad that appears in a social media feed, it may be difficult for the average person to tell the difference between an ad that's a scam versus an ad for a real product or a real service, or even a announcement from a government official. So the viewer who is deceived by this fake advertisement would then probably click on a link to somewhere which then makes them download something which is going to compromise the safety of their computer systems or introduce them

0: to somewhere where they get scammed.
1: Now, under the new code that was announced yesterday, platforms will have to verify advertisers' identities against government records before allowing them to advertise. But how will the platform go about verifying, you know, advertisers' identities here? What are some key information that would be required from them?
0: Based on what we know so far, it would probably be something like government IDs like SingPass or CorpPass, the registration with ACRA, so that you would be able to tag the advertisement to an actual company or an actual entity or an actual person, so that if the ad is found to be a scam, then you could trace it back to who placed that ad and then start to investigate and maybe hopefully catch the criminals.
1: Okay. But how difficult is that to do properly, especially when scammers can make an ad look so convincing? Will scammers simply find ways around the verification process?
0: You know, unfortunately, there's always going to be incentive for them to find ways around it. But at least for the time being, we can make it less easy, make it more difficult, put more friction so that they need to think twice about placing an ad, because they'll expose themselves in terms of who is the one who's actually placing the ad. Because right now, we can't tell.
1: As for the companies, is a potential $1 million fine enough to change the behavior of companies as large as Meta and TikTok? Would that force them to comply to these new code?
0: In a way, $1 million is like spare change to these companies. Mm-hmm. But on the other hand, which company wants to lose a couple of million every day or every week? So I think it would be enough incentive to say, let's put in something to check. Because doing these kind of checks surely will cost less than $1 million to implement.
1: But what is the biggest gap that you think scammers could still take advantage of?
0: You know, I don't want to kind of give people a playbook on how to conduct scams successfully. Mm-hmm. So, but we can imagine there are lots of ways that people might try to overcome this. You know how they have been using mules or people who get phone numbers using their SingPass, which is why it's become a big thing that the police have been warning people that letting somebody use your SingPass for opening a bank account actually is against the law. So, you know, this could well happen. I'm not telling anybody any ideas, new ideas.
1: Yes, of course. Now, the new rules will put more responsibility on platforms to spot and remove suspicious content before users see it. But could this make people less careful because they assume anything appearing on a major platform has already been checked?
0: Ah, well, unfortunately, I think that we are already too complacent anyway, even without such rules. And most of the time, a lot of people, we see things online, we take it for granted because we're just so used to being in a safe environment. So I don't think it's going to make people any more complacent than we already are.
1: Okay. Well, for someone who uses Instagram or TikTok every day, what will actually be different once these rules kick in?
0: Hopefully, the number of scammy ads will reduce.
1: Okay.
0: And the good content, the content you actually want to get on Instagram or TikTok will surface better, hopefully.
1: Okay, I mean, that is the goal here. But on the other hand, would these new requirements also make it harder for legitimate small businesses or individuals to advertise on these platforms?
0: I think if we look at a legitimate small business, which is properly registered, whose owners have proper SingPass, it should not prevent a real business from advertising on social media.
1: Okay. And separately, I believe WhatsApp, Telegram, WeChat, Apple iMessage, FaceTime, Google Messages, and Google Meet, all, you know, communication apps, will have to introduce measures making it harder for unknown contacts to engage users or alert users to, you know, potential scam risks posed by contacts not known to them. How effective do you think this measure will be? Could this effectively crack down on impersonation scams?
0: In a way, it will definitely help to reduce. Of course, there are many times when people ignore all the warnings and they just take the call anyway or they take the message anyway. But at least there will be a warning. And in many ways, we just have to put in all these things to create more friction, just to make it harder for the scammers to get through. And these are all part of the whole ecosystem of other things like more public education in order to keep people more aware and more alert.
1: But could there be unintended consequences here? I mean, could we end up making it harder for legitimate people to reach us simply because they're not already in our contacts?
0: That's a very real concern. And in a way, we're might have to have a situation where people are introduced to each other by some mutually trusted person before they take a call. I think there is, on the balance, more likely right now that we will be receiving unknown calls from scammers than unknown calls from people who legitimately want to reach us. So, of course, users also have the opportunity to let anybody get through.
1: Well, due to the urgency of addressing cases where scammers impersonate government officials, the police said that messaging services must comply with the new measures to fight such spoofing by September 30th this year. At the end of the day, do you think this is a foolproof plan against scams?
0: That is a very interesting word, foolproof, because at the end of the day, we as human beings get fooled all the time. And that's part of human nature. And we just have to find more ways to try and keep one another safer and to be more alert as we basically get all these kind of messages, and not to get complacent and just depend on codes like this to keep us safe, but on also to do our own part, to be discerning when we receive messages or see ads or get any other input, that we assess it and see whether it's legitimate or whether it could be. And if it sounds too good to be true, it probably is.
1: Definitely. And how are these social media giants likely to respond to this latest development? Will they be willing to comply?
0: I hope that they cooperate, because it is in their best interest to make the online environment and social media environment as safe as possible for all of the customers, all of the users. And because the safer the platforms are, the more people are going to be willing to spend time on those platforms. If platforms are basically areas where you just get exposed to scams all the time, then that's not good for their business either.
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1: These are your news headlines. I'm Joshua Vong. A new support program is being launched for homeless youth in Singapore. From next month, up to 12 people aged 18 to 25 will be housed in transitional shelter units in Yio Chu Kang. They include young people who are estranged from their families, as well as former offenders who have nowhere to return to after leaving reformative training. Social service agency Youth Guidance Outreach Services says many of them would otherwise end up sleeping in public areas. They will receive counselling, education or employment support, and help to rebuild family relationships where possible. The youth program is part of a wider push to tackle homelessness in Singapore. 11 new projects are being launched to help homeless people and rough sleepers find more stable housing and become more self-reliant. The schemes will include help with finding work, temporary accommodation, and rebuilding family relationships. One program will provide job coaching and practical support for rough sleepers who have been out of work for long periods. The projects are backed by a $450,000 government fund aimed at testing new ways to tackle homelessness. At least four more primary schools in Singapore have stopped offering the Parent Volunteer Scheme over the past 2 years. Fairfield Methodist Primary and Mee Toh School dropped it this year, while Hong Wen and Rosyth did so last year. Under the scheme, parents volunteer at least 40 hours to get priority for their children during Phase 2B of Primary 1 registration. The MOE told the Straits Times that about one-third of Singapore's 182 primary schools still offer the scheme. The ministry is currently reviewing the wider Primary 1 registration system to improve access and encourage greater social mixing. Moving to world news, US President Donald Trump is stepping up economic pressure on Iran, warning that countries which continue to help or do business with Tehran could also face penalties. Mr. Trump says the US is launching what he calls an unprecedented campaign of economic warfare and isolation against Iran. He did not say what the penalties would involve or which countries could be targeted. The move comes as the conflict enters its sixth month, with no clear diplomatic breakthrough in sight. And finally, Prince Harry and Meghan are planning to move back to the UK later this month, 6 years after stepping down from royal duties. The BBC says the couple will live in a private home outside London with Prince Archie and Princess Lilibet, who are due to start school in Britain in September. King Charles was told of the move at the weekend and is said to welcome the chance to see more of the family. Harry and Meghan will remain private individuals and will not return to royal duties.
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0: Weather.
2: Clear skies and fair weather will remain with us all day long, and temperature will range between 26 and 34 degrees Celsius.
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0: Traffic.
4: A vehicle has broken down on the AYE towards Tuas after Jurong Town Hall Road. Another one on the BKA towards the PRE after Mandai Road. Avoid Lane 5.
0: If you see anything on the roads that we might have missed, send us a WhatsApp message at 8855-0893. 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
5: We want you to live well as well. So I'm going to give you $100 so you can have a day to yourself to slow down, reconnect, find some stillness, do some yoga at the beautiful Ahimsa Sanctuary on Neil Road. This is a $100 wellness bundle and it's yours if you have a great question for the surgeon that I have in front of me. We're talking about something that maybe most of us will experience as we age. What is a silent thief of eyesight? If you have a great question for Dr. Jessica Chu, then first of all, you get your question answered by a doctor in the house, and then we might give you that $100 wellness voucher to Ahimsa Sanctuary. That's what you're playing for. Good luck.
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5: You're living well with me, Michelle Martin. It is time to talk health with Dr. Jessica Chu, surgeon and associate consultant at the Singapore National Eye Centre. She's operated on people in their 20s with cataracts. That is her bread and butter. We think of cataracts as interchangeable with glaucoma, but actually there's a difference, right? There is the clouding of your eye's natural lens, that's cataract, and then glaucoma involves damage to the optic nerve. And for cataract, you can improve your eyesight. There's a whole range of lenses you can choose from these days. We're going to talk about your choices. With glaucoma, it's about preventing further degeneration, as I understand it. Is that right, Doc?
7: Yes, that's right, Michelle.
5: Welcome, Dr. Jessica Chu. How are you this morning?
7: I'm good, thank you. Good morning to everyone here as well.
5: Yeah, so we're thrilled to have you with us to help us understand what happens with our eyesight as we age. What would you like us to know about what tends to happen with the eye?
7: So as we age, many things happen to the eye. So as what you mentioned earlier, Michelle, you know, our natural lens gets a bit cloudy. It's a bit like a camera lens. It gets a bit dirty with time. There are other things that also happen. So as we age, age is a risk factor for glaucoma. So as you get older, our risk for glaucoma gets a bit higher as well. And that's when regular eye screenings can help us to detect your glaucoma earlier because it's a quite asymptomatic condition.
5: So you're saying glaucoma doesn't have symptoms?
7: So most of the time, in the early stages, they don't have symptoms because either the pressure is not very high yet, or there are also types of glaucoma that have basically normal eye pressure. So it's a very gradual decline in the vision that usually happens in the peripheries of our vision that we don't actually notice in our daily life.
5: Goodness me. So just to take a step back, because most people, when they hear glaucoma, they think, oh, cataract. But there's a difference. So glaucoma is damage to the optic nerve, which is at the back of your brain?
7: Yes.
5: And that is associated with increased pressure in the eye.
7: So most commonly due to increased pressure, but there are also types of glaucoma that are associated with normal eye pressure. So sometimes you have other conditions, like for example, what we know as obstructive sleep apnea called OSA. This can actually predispose you to some types of glaucoma that actually have normal eye pressure as well.
5: What does sleep have to do with your eyes?
7: So there is a belief that at night, if we don't sleep well and the oxygen perfusion or the oxygen supply to our body as a whole is poor, this can actually decrease the blood supply to our nerve and this can also cause damage to the nerve as well.
5: I had no idea that lack of sleep can damage your eyesight.
7: That is if, let's say, you have episodes of that you stop breathing overnight. So, for example, some people with very bad snoring or there's some obstruction in their airway. Mm. Overnight, they may not realize they actually stop breathing for a while and that can cause damage to the nerve.
5: Oh my goodness, that can cause damage to the optic nerve. Okay, will most of us develop cataract as we age?
7: Yes, we do.
5: Most of us?
7: Yes, in fact, actually all of us actually, because just think about it, it is a natural process and it's something that we actually can't really escape, but at least what we have is that we have good treatment options in the form of cataract surgery to help to remove the old cloudy lens and replace it with a new artificial lens.
5: What is happening with cataract? Why is the lens of the eye getting cloudy?
7: So even with age, this will naturally happen because there's, of course, degeneration in the eye. But there are also other things that speed up the process of cataracts. So, for example, UV exposure. With some people who work under long hours in the sun, this can speed up their progression of their cataracts. We also have people who may have previous injury to the eye. Nowadays, we're seeing more people who are, you know, very active with sports, things like shuttlecock injuries, pickleball injuries, and this can also speed up your progression of cataract as well.
5: Shuttle ball injuries can speed up the progression of cataract?
7: Yes, because any sort of injury, direct injury to the eye can actually damage some of the fibers, and this can speed up the progression of your cataracts.
5: Oh my gosh, I should stop rubbing my eyes at night.
7: And yes, yeah, that is also one thing. We have some patients that say they have very bad eczema, you know, they really can't control their rubbing. And this actually, and these are some of the younger patients that I see that have cataracts, because from a very young age as a child, they may have very bad eczema and they were constantly rubbing, and this can actually cause their cataracts to progress much faster than other
5: people.
7: I think
5: for me, it's a stress response. I get stressed, I rub my eyes. I used to as a child anyway. I think that stopped a little bit. But I had no idea that doing so could damage the lens for a young person.
7: Yes, it's possible.
5: Oh yeah. My goodness. So when we think about cataract, we think about, oh, that has symptoms, right? Because your vision is obviously blurry.
7: Yes. So I think the most common symptom for cataract is usually a gradual, progressive blurring of vision. So most of us have realized, okay, like I'm not seeing the bus stop as clearly as what I used to, road signs. And then some people also get glare at night. So when if you are driving at night, you may notice the street lamps, the headlights are a bit harder to see. So these are usually the most common symptoms.
5: Is it inevitable that as we age, our eyesight will decline?
7: Yes and no. There are many age-related conditions. So, for example, as the cataracts get thicker, as we get older, the vision could get affected as well. But let's say, you know, there are many treatment options for that. And some patients who have really mild cataracts, even all the way to their 80s, and they're coping really well with their vision. So I would say that it really depends from person to person.
5: 8855-0893, if you have a question for Dr. Jessica Chu, anything to do with aging and eyesight, we'll take your question. You could walk away with a $100 wellness bundle to Ahimsa Sanctuary as well. So we were talking about your specialty, which is operating on cataract cases. And you say now there are a range of lenses we can choose from. What are our options?
7: So I think many years ago, there was only one single option, what we call a monofocal lens, which is basically, it's like a standard lens. It's like what you wear with glasses. You only see good vision for one distance, usually for far, and then for near, you still need your reading glasses. So as time progressed, as technology got more advanced, we have different types of lens choices now. So we have other lens choices, such as what we call an EDOF lens, extended depth of focus lens. We also have other lenses called multifocal lenses. So they all have different amounts of capability and power to help us to see as clearly as possible, to be as spectacle independent as possible for distance, computer work, and for near.
5: So now you can opt during your cataract surgery to replace your lens with a multifocal lens.
7: Yes, it's possible. Of course, this needs to be assessed before surgery. So we need to make sure that your eye is suitable for the lens. So often we have to check your cornea status. We have to check your retina, make sure you're not having any other retinal problems. We'll check your eye pressure. We also check to see how bad your dry eyes are and so on. And then usually your surgeon will explain to you your options and what you're suitable for.
5: Wow. Glad to know that. I think when people think of eyesight and aging, the first sign that you need some help is reading glasses. Suddenly you can't read the menu, right? It feels inevitable. Is that true?
7: So it is quite inevitable, actually. And actually, in our Asian population, we do notice that we tend to get a bit more long-sighted at an earlier age. So in our population, we see people, even in their late 30s, they start to come and see us, say, hey, you know, I'm not seeing my computer as well as I could. I'm not seeing my phone as well as I could.
5: Late 30s, huh?
7: Yes.
5: I don't feel so old now. Okay. This happens to people.
7: It is more common than we think.
5: Yeah. Oh, okay. And why does that happen? Is there a range of reasons?
7: So it could be multifactorial. Maybe it's genetic. Just in the Asian population, we just tend to get a bit more long-sighted than usual. It's also quite related to habits as well. So, for example, some groups of patients, they may read something of very fine print, very close to the eye. So commonly, let's say Chinese newspapers, usually the characters are very small and tiny. So these patients had to read it at a very close range, and that's when they realize that they're long-sighted earlier than other people.
5: You're an eye surgeon, Dr. Chu. Is more screen time leading to worse eyesight?
7: Well, I think that comes multifold, really. So more screen time often results in less eye breaks, and that causes our eyes to be more dry. So when our eyes get more dry, although, you know, the cataracts in our eyes are not getting worse, but the quality of our vision drops, because when the tear film is poor, when our eyes are dry and irritated, that actually causes a decrease in our vision. So a lot of our patients, they tell us, you know, on and off, my vision is blur, especially near the end of the day, my eyes feel dry and irritated. And, you know, I've just spent 8 hours on the screen at work. So that's a very common complaint that we get.
5: Wow. So what can we do to protect our eyes in terms of eye care throughout our lifespan, maybe starting from when we're pretty little?
7: So I think even as a child, you know, now we have, you know, Singapore is a very, very high myopia rate. And now we have a lot of treatment options for childhood myopia. And that's something that, you know, parents can look out for. So I think, firstly, healthy eye habits when young, things like less screen time, frequent eye breaks, more time outdoors. These are proven to prevent and reduce the rate of childhood myopia. Then as we get older, then of course reducing UV exposure. So you go outdoors, you can wear sunglasses to reduce the amount of UV exposure to your eyes, to reduce the rate of your cataract progressing. And like what I mentioned, you know, a lot of us are quite active. It can be prudent to wear some form of eye protection, especially if you're playing sports that may be more contact-based. So, for example, fast-moving balls like squash, definitely wear eye goggles.
5: Definitely.
7: Yes. And then we also have people who come in for injuries from martial arts, sparring and all that. So it would be
5: really
7: good.
5: Yes, actually, that happened to me once. I was sparring with somebody and I practice jiu-jitsu, which is very close contact, very fast. And this is how I tell the story. He reared up and his eyeball made contact with my bony elbow.
7: Oh my.
5: And I could literally feel, and he went, oh my gosh. And he said, I think my eyeball has retracted into the bone. And I thought, I could see my life disappear in front of me. I thought, I'm going to spend the rest of my days paying off his lawsuit and taking him to eye doctors because I have popped his eyeball. Thankfully, the eyeball popped back into place, or so he tells it.
7: Okay.
5: As he tells it.
7: Yeah, we do see a lot of injuries related to jiu-jitsu and all that. And so, like, I think commonly and thankfully, the most benign issue is usually just a corneal abrasion. So you kind of have a scratch on the surface of the eye.
5: Can you pop an eyeball, though, with a bony elbow?
7: Well, because it is quite a sharp point of contact and with enough pressure, I guess you can cause it can cause severe injury to the eye. It is possible,
5: oh,
7: yes.
5: Gosh. Okay, yeah. Narrowly avoided death with that one. Oh, I had no idea, because these sports are becoming relatively more popular, and so you are seeing people with damage to the eyes from them. So be careful is your main message.
7: Yes, and if you would like to consider them, wear some form of eye protection like goggles that could also potentially help any direct injury to the eye.
5: Yeah, that's always a good idea. What about when you swim and you have your contacts on? Does the chlorine affect your eye?
7: Okay, so in general, we do advise our patients or anyone to wear contacts while you're engaged in water activities, because, of course, even there's chlorine in the water, it's not completely sterile. So water harbors bacteria, right? Even with chlorine, of course, that reduces the amount of bacteria maybe, but it doesn't completely remove all the bacteria that's in the water. So we do have quite a lot of patients that come with a contacts-related infection.
5: Oh.
7: And sometimes it's because, yes, they do not take off their contacts when they're sleeping. They don't take off their contacts when they're doing water sports and all that. And so these are risk factors and gives you a higher chance of having infections.
5: So take your contacts off before you dive into the pool.
7: Yes, that's right.
5: Or the sea. And put on those goggles.
7: Yes, that'll be best practice.
5: What do you think are the most common eye diseases in Singapore, from young person to older person? What are you seeing?
7: So in the young, I think the most common issue will be refractive error. So especially in our Asian population, it'll be myopia. So a lot of our children come in because, you know, when they do the yearly eye screening in school, they realize that, hey, they're not seeing so clearly anymore. And then they're referred to see us for a thorough eye assessment. And then we realize that, okay, they have a bit of myopia, or maybe they're a bit long-sighted, and then we give them glasses. We do have treatment options for childhood myopia too, in the form of eye drops or myopia control glasses or contact lenses. And then as we get older, I think cataract is one of the most common reversible causes of blindness and visual impairment. So that's what goes on as we age. There are also other conditions, like we mentioned, Michelle, like glaucoma, and also retinal problems like AMD, what we call age-related macular degeneration.
5: So we haven't touched on AMD. What's that?
7: So that's basically a retina problem. So as we get older, the cells in our retina and the back part of the eye get a bit degenerated and they get a bit old, and this can cause vision changes.
5: Just because your cells are aging, they're getting old.
7: Yes, unfortunately, that is also an inevitable process that all of us have to go through.
5: Can I help the cells at the back of my brain?
7: So currently now, there's no real preventive measures. There are lots of vitamin like supplements that people advertise outside.
8: Yep.
7: You know, there are studies that basically evaluate some of these supplements. And in terms of AMD, it doesn't really help to prevent AMD. Some forms of established AMD that we already know, we have diagnosed in clinic, they may benefit from vitamin supplementation, but otherwise, the evidence is not really there.
5: I felt so betrayed by my eyes. I always had perfect vision, you know, 6'6". In fact, when I was a young girl in convent school, I used to try to cheat on the eye test because I thought it was cool to wear glasses. But, you know, they always found me out. So I never had glasses. But, you know, as I grew and matured, there came a time where I needed reading glasses. And I felt so let down by my eyes because I felt, what's going on, guys? I've always had perfect eyesight. And then now this. And it's very annoying to have reading glasses. Is there anything surgically we can do so we don't have to put on reading glasses or contacts?
7: Yeah, so I think that comes the importance of regular eye checks. And, you know, actually now technology has advanced so much. In the past, when people became long-sighted, the solution was just deal with it, wear reading glasses. Now, there's actually even options for what we call almost like refractive surgery, so similar to like what we call LASIK, right? That's what we colloquially mention, that can help to treat the long-sightedness and help to remove the need for reading glasses. This is actually potentially an option as well.
5: What about this mono lens thing where it sounds so strange to me that you overcorrect one eye and that might help?
7: So this is usually for people who already have some degree of myopia. So probably not someone like you who has been quite perfect sighted since you were young. For people who maybe have a bit of degree in both eyes, some people will choose to undercorrect one side, leave a bit of myopia on that side, because that actually balances out your long-sightedness. So for example, if your long-sightedness is 150 degrees, you can undercorrect one eye by 150, and then you can kind of use both eyes for distance and near.
5: Great questions coming through at 88550893. I'm going first to Anne, who asked for a toddler who spends at least an hour under the sun daily. Would it be better for the child to wear a pair of sunglasses, Doc?
7: Yeah, I think UV protection is important, and that would be advisable because, of course, toddlers are quite young and they're still at the early developmental stage.
5: Sunscreen, that's it. They don't have to wear sunglasses.
7: Sunscreen would be good for the skin protection, but sunglasses may also be advisable because you're spending long periods under the sun, then not just a short period of time, that may be something to consider.
5: You have to strap it on that toddler, though. So
7: yeah, it's not going to be the easiest, though. So, I mean, I think we do our best as parents, but sometimes, yeah, you know, especially at this young age, you know, almost like terrible twos, they can fight, they can scream, they can you know, make it difficult. So we just do our best.
5: Yeah, 88550893. If you have any questions for Dr. Chu, you could walk away with a $100 wellness voucher to Ahimsa Sanctuary. What sort of preventive care is available out there to help us with these common issues to do with aging and sight?
7: So I think with our, you know, nowadays our generation, our lifestyle is so driven by screen time. We spend all our time on the screen, on the phone, on the computer.
5: Yeah.
7: And I think a lot of patients are coming in now with dry eye symptoms. So it's important to always take frequent eye breaks every 20 minutes when you're doing something on your phone or you're watching a show or you're looking at the computer. Take a time to take about 20 seconds out to look at something in the distance out of the window.
5: Oh.
7: And that will help to relax your eyes a bit. And sometimes, especially as you get older, it's definitely normal to have a bit of dry eyes. Some lubricant eye drops may also help to moisturize the eyes and make it feel a bit more comfortable as well.
5: Mm, so interesting. So I understand there was a conference here in Singapore recently that the Singapore National Eye Centre hosted. You had a host of very dignified speakers. And I wonder what insights was available in terms of the advanced technology or how eye treatments are evolving.
7: So this was actually a combined conference. It was our Singapore National Eye Centre international meeting, anniversary meeting, really. And it's also combined with the Asia-Pacific Glaucoma Congress. So this really brought together two very big conferences, one mainly focused on glaucoma. So that was really showing all the cutting-edge new technology, new studies in the Asia-Pacific field. And then in our international meeting, so we were showcasing a whole range and repertoire of new updates in the different areas or subspecialties, whether it be in cataract surgery, which is what I work on, or in other forms or subspecialties in other parts of ophthalmology as well.
5: So is robotics at all used in cataract surgery, or is it completely manual?
7: So we do have some laser-assisted forms. So they're not really robots per se, but we have lasers to assist us. So, for example, in cataract surgery, it is conventionally done manually with small incisions and with ultrasound energy with a cataract surgery machine to use ultrasound energy to break down the lens and to remove it from the eye and we put a new lens inside. Occasionally, we may feel that some patients may benefit from a laser-assisted procedure. So this is still partially done by hand, but some parts of the procedure are done with the assistance of the laser, and that helps in some groups of patients.
5: So walk us through what is actually happening during cataract surgery. Basically, you're removing the lens.
7: Yes. So we make small cuts to the eye using the small incisions that usually don't require stitches. We then enter the eye, assess the natural lens, which is now already cloudy, break it apart with ultrasound energy, remove these fragments and these pieces, and then in that same place, replace the lens. So it's a bit like changing the lens of your camera, for example. You open it up, you remove that lens, and you put a new lens inside.
5: Astonishing. How do you make sure I don't feel all this?
7: So we give a bit of sedation usually before the surgery. We also apply numbing eye drops to the eye, and these numbing eye drops are actually really powerful and they are quite good in keeping our patients comfortable. In certain situations, we also give an injection around the eye to make the patient even more comfortable and reduce any further movement from the eye as well.
5: Great question coming through from our listener who says, this listener is 63 years old and wants to know if they should do an annual eye check. They currently wear progressive glasses, and this listener is asking for eye checking at government medical facilities. Are there subsidized rates available?
7: Okay, so we definitely recommend at least one eye check in your lifetime so that we can assess to see whether you have any conditions that you may not be aware of. Thereafter, you know, we can advise you accordingly based on what we have seen, and we can customize to you to say that, okay, do you need a regular eye check regularly, or are you okay with something that's a bit more longer term and you have to come back so often? So many of our patients actually go through polyclinic or their GP, and they can do get subsidized referrals to see us for a regular eye screen, and that's definitely possible.
5: It is possible. Go to your GP, go to the polyclinic, and then get a referral to SNEC?
7: Yes, so usually the polyclinic and GP, they'll explain which institutions are available okay. And you can choose from.
5: So you may not have to do an annual eye check.
7: Yeah, so I think the best is do one baseline check first. Okay. Then we can at least establish, okay, like where you are at in terms of your eyes and customize it to your own situation.
5: Great questions. Thank you so much, listeners. Here's another one. Is there surgery to reduce long-sightedness? What is this called? A few years ago, I called an institute and they said that there wasn't. So is there now surgery?
7: So there are some new technologies that may not have been present from what the listener experienced a few years ago. It's something new called PressBion. It's something that can basically treat long-sightedness, but of course, we have to assess to see whether patients are suitable. So just like, for example, patients go keen on LASIK, we have to come and see us to do a thorough eye assessment to see whether your eye is suitable or not for such procedures, and also check to see whether you have any cataracts as well. And then from there, we can decide.
5: PressBion? Is that suitable for me then?
7: Welcome to our clinic.
5: I will have to see you for sure. But that can help long-sightedness.
7: Possibly, yes, if you're suitable.
5: Yeah, this has changed because a few years ago, there was nothing that could be done. I experienced that myself when I checked around. How much is this surgery?
7: So it depends on a number of factors. Usually, our financial counseling staff will be the one that will discuss with you. And probably somewhere between a few thousand or so, but this is very variable. Usually it's customized to each individual patient and the financial counseling stuff.
5: But the range wise, it's a couple of thousand,
7: yeah.
5: Under 10K?
7: I'll have to check with, usually for us surgeons, the financial side is the one that takes care of most of it. Yes.
5: Yeah, listeners don't want to know because we're Money FM. So check with your eye doctor. And if you need a good one, well, head on down and see Dr. Jessica Chu, surgeon and associate consultant at SNEC. Thank you so much for coming by.
7: Thank you so much, Michelle. And thank you, everyone.
5: This is Live Well with Michelle. I'm Michelle Martin.
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1: Thanks for joining us for the business report. I'm Ryan Huang. Asian stocks are pushing higher today, lifted by a global bond rally. More on that in a few moments, plus earnings from Estee Lauder, which is forecasting a strong annual profit on the back of resilient fragrance demand. And SATS is reporting a 6% rise in first quarter net profit fueled by solid cargo growth. And also, coffee shop operator Kim Lee is proposing a transfer to the SGX main board. First, let's take a look at the broader picture, and that's where we've got Asian markets catching a strong tailwind this morning. MSCI's Asia-Pacific Index is up 1%, successfully snapping a two-day losing streak so far. And the regional optimism is being driven by a broader bond rally, which is actively reviving risk appetite across equity trading floors. So leading the regional charge is South Korea. The benchmark KOSPI is up by some 6% in early trade. Bonds in Japan, Australia, and New Zealand are all up following gains in US Treasuries overnight. US sovereign debt rallied after the Treasury announced plans to boost buybacks of securities with maturities ranging from 10 to 30 years to rein in yields that climbed to multi-decade highs. Global bonds have been jolted in recent days as investors demanded greater compensation for inflation risks and rising government debt levels, while tensions in the Middle East added to price pressures. What should investors make of the move by the US Treasury Department to double its long-term bond buybacks to boost market liquidity? Wenting Shen, Global Investment Solutions Strategist and Portfolio Manager at T. Rowe Price, tells us more.
2: What the US Treasury has been doing overnight is to send the signal to the market that they want a flatter curve and they want more housing activity and they want weaker USD. The higher yields is becoming serious a headwind for future equity returns. So assuming a Fed is on hold, which is still our base case scenario, that would be a very important pillar to limit the rise in yields from here. So a stable inflation outlook is the key.
1: SK Hynix is among the top movers, jumping more than 8%, and this on top of the South Korean memory chip maker unveiling plans for a stock buyback. Benchmark indices in Japan and Australia are also up. Let's take a look at what's going on in Singapore. The Straits Times Index though is underwater by 0.4%. Among the biggest losers this morning is SATS, down by more than 8%, and that's on the back of its latest report card for the first quarter. The ground handling and catering firm reported that net profit rose 6%, hitting $75.1 million. The profit bump was mainly driven by solid cargo growth. Another boost for the bottom line came from lower interest expenses, and this helped cushion the firm's overall profitability. But investors were more focused on what's to come, and that's the profit warning for the coming quarters. SATS noted that geopolitical tensions and supply chain disruptions have resulted in increased fuel, transportation, and other operating costs across the supply chain. SATS noted that costs typically flow through with a lag, and their financial impact could be more pronounced in the coming quarters should the current situation persist. But the company notes it has a strong pipeline of opportunities and continued investments in strategic capabilities that will position it well to deliver long-term value for shareholders. Moving on to more earnings, and this time from Estee Lauder, and it is forecasting annual profit above consensus forecasts, and it is betting on sustained demand for premium fragrances and strong performance in its key market, China. And this comes as its CEO's turnaround strategy continues to build. Estee Lauder notes that resilient spending by affluent and younger customers, especially on trendy items, has helped boost demand for the cosmetic maker's luxury fragrances and skincare products such as Le Labo. To sustain that momentum, the company has accelerated premium product launches, streamlined supply chain, and ramped up investments in innovation and marketing. Estee is expecting fiscal 2027 adjusted earnings per share in the range of $3.10 to $3.35. The midpoint is above analyst estimates of $3.18. This was on the back of strong fourth quarter sales coming in at $3.63 billion, ahead of the estimate of $3.54 billion. Finally, a look at the local F&B space, where coffee shop operator Kim Lee has formally proposed a transfer of its listing to the SGX main board. The company is currently listed on the Catalyst board. Kim Lee says the proposed move is a strategic step designed to elevate the group's corporate profile. By upgrading to the main board, Kim Lee aims to significantly enhance its visibility and appeal among a much wider base of institutional and retail investors. This will help to improve its access to capital and strategic opportunities. In addition, Kimberly notes that a transfer will allow the company to pursue larger scale and transformative opportunities and position it favorably to execute its growth plans. One potential growth avenue the coffee shop operator is looking at is the halal sector. And that's your business report. I'm Ryan Huang.
0: Markets and business made clear. The Business Report with Ryan Huang and Chua Tian Tian. Get what matters fast every hour at 9:30 from 9:30 a.m. to 7:30 p.m. The Business Report, getting you to the bottom line.

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1: Welcome to The Agenda. I'm Hung Bin Jung. The traditional career ladder is looking increasingly different for Gen Z. Instead of joining one company and working their way up, younger professionals are increasingly looking at ways to build more flexible careers, whether that means moving between roles, taking on freelance work, or having a side hustle alongside their main job. Now, that's according to a new study by International Workplace Group, which looks at how Gen Z professionals are approaching careers in a workplace being reshaped by technology, changing expectations, and AI. So what's really driving the shift away from the traditional career path? And as the workplace continues to evolve, could building a portfolio of careers and income streams become the new way younger workers future-proof themselves? Well, joining us to unpack the findings today is Vijaya Kumar Tangarasan, who is a country head for Malaysia, Singapore, and Brunei at IWG. Hi, Vijay. Welcome to the show.
2: Hi, thanks for having me.
1: Thank you so much for joining us. Well, Vijay, the traditional career path of joining one company, climbing the ranks, and retiring after decades appears to be losing its appeal. Now, IWG's research found 43% of Gen Z professionals had changed roles 2 to 3 times in the past 3 years. Is this really Gen Z rejecting the traditional career ladder, or are they simply recognizing that staying with one employer no longer guarantees career progression?
2: Yeah, I think if you look at the way the world of work is changing, it's changing rapidly, and we all know why. It's AI and a demand for flexibility. Gen Zs are just, you know, they are just reorganizing themselves around this landscape. What you see from a Gen Z's point of view is career progression, development, that's more, you know, important, that matters more for them than staying loyal to one company. If a company can provide, you know, what the Gen Zs are looking at, it's a platform where they can do different roles, gain a bit more experiences, you know, more skills, productivity. They are more likely to stay, you know, but if they're not, then they're going to quickly move to another company somewhere else where can provide this as a career progression.
1: Okay, so when does being career agile become job hopping, and could employers view frequent moves as a lack of commitment?
2: Well, this is kind of like, I mean, it's a balancing act, right? So young workers will only stay in companies where they think, you know, there's room for growth. So this is going to be a continuous, you know, kind of like evolving contract between employer and employee. For me, in my opinion, job hopping usually happens, you know, when someone is not very unhappy with work, something doesn't meet them. But career agile is a bit slightly different. See, we are looking at something where it has more intentional and focuses on, you know, areas where they can improve their skills and experiences. So I think the lack of commitment has not come into this. It's just that any company that can offer this, you know, the growth opportunities to see that, I think highly chance that they can

0: retain the employees better.
1: Okay. I mean, meanwhile, a third of Gen Z workers already have or are considering a side hustle, with 48% saying financial security is the main motivation. Here in Singapore, 32% are looking for a hybrid career, combining a full-time job with freelance work or a side hustle. So are side hustles becoming less about making extra money and more about having a financial safety net?
0: Well, it's both. I think for Gen Zs, making extra money and building a financial security safety net is going to go hand in hand. I think this is a generation that's gone through, you know, pandemic, increase in living costs, they've gone through inflation. So I think it is very similar how business looks at it. If you look at business, they diversify revenue streams, remove the risk of. I think what Gen Zs are doing is they are doing the same. They are looking at different income. They're actually building, we call it as portfolio careers. They want to work in a fixed job. At the same time, they don't want to give up, you know, their stability jobs by doing side hustles. But they're doing side hustles because that's the other way they could get their income as well.
1: But could this actually change what Gen Z considers a successful career from, you know, one high-paying job to several income streams?
0: Yeah, it will be. I mean, probably the way they look at it, it's going to be as non-traditional career paths. And it's not going to be norm. We're going to see people measure success differently for them. I think success is just not going to come to highest paying job. I think what they are going to view as a successful career will be an area where they can, you know, gain more technical skills and human capabilities. And this is how it's going to stand up, because in the eyes of an employer, they're going to be more, they're going to be someone they're going to look up, because they're going to have a combination of both of this to be successful.
1: Okay. But is there also a danger that young workers end up spreading themselves too thin, trying to future-proof their careers?
0: So if you look at how the job market is in the competitive years, it's super competitive. Those employees who are going out, I mean, those who are looking for, especially Gen Zs, come from massive skills, and they are all different. It's difficult to differentiate themselves. So I think it's important for them to get different work streams. You know, they're going to work in a different work streams, but they just want to pick up different range of skills and experiences. You know, then this will make them more valued employee in the long run.
1: Okay. Also, 55% of Gen Z professionals believe AI will reshape their careers. Now, the research suggests human skills such as creativity, adaptability, and leadership will become increasingly important. So if AI is going to keep changing job roles, is building multiple careers actually a smarter way to protect yourself from being made obsolete?
0: Yeah, of course. I think as AI evolves, I think this is about you being, as an individual, be more flexible and versatile, you know. So professionals will need to learn these new skills. And if they want to be successful, they have to reinvent themselves to succeed. And this is how it's going to be in a long-term run.
1: Okay. Well, then what skills should young workers be investing in now that are less likely to be replaced by AI?
0: I think most of them are coming out in this generation. They've very much been learning to work with AI. They have fundamental AI skills. I think what they need to do is they have to find ways how to improve the workflow of AI. But at the same time, more importantly, if they want to be competitive in the job market, the ones that has the AI skills together with the combination of human skills, they're going to be very successful. I think that's what they need to pay attention to.
1: And could AI itself make portfolio careers easier by allowing one person to take on more freelance or entrepreneurial work?
0: Yeah, I think it is both, right? If you look at it, this is absolutely yes. I think without a doubt, I don't need to explain this, but I think it is mm-hmm. yes, absolutely. If you get an AI thing, I think we can take on more freelance and entrepreneurial work.
1: Now, another area of the research is that 65% of Gen Z respondents say they would be less likely to pursue entrepreneurship or multiple income streams if they had to commute long distances every day. I mean, isn't this asking too much considering everyone else has to travel for work as well? Or are Gen Z simply putting a higher value on how they spend their time?
0: Well, this is just not Gen Z. It's even me. I think we want to find time, spend less time commuting, you know, be more productive. So I think this is an overall, people want to work somewhere which is closer to home, spend less time commuting and spend more time at work and be a bit more productive. So I think it's just not Gen Z. I think it's everyone who's working today.
1: Okay. And looking ahead, does this mean employers that insist on a traditional 5-day office model risk losing younger talent?
0: I think what we are seeing is the employers who wants to keep the talent who's going to have high retention rate are the ones who's going to be offering some more flexibility, are the ones that are going to be attracting best talent, you know, so the ones who's going to be probably having the higher retention. So it's like providing flexibility to work closer to home, providing flexible working hours. So these are the ones that's going to help someone to keep the talent.
1: Right. And beyond the findings we've discussed here, was there anything else from the survey that particularly surprised you or stood out to you?
0: I think, first of all, thanks. I mean, you've brought up a lot of good questions. I think what we can see from all this is what's going to stand out is the way how the world of work is evolving. And I think how flexible continues to remain important in this entire landscape.
1: Okay. And finally, if you had to give one piece of advice to a Gen Z worker looking to future-proof their career today, what would it be?
0: Well, the first thing would be more curious. Whatever things that are coming along with you, question what best fits and, you know, be open to new ideas. And I think one thing that the previous generation has not looked at, which we need to look at, is stay updated with the new skills and technology in the market, and just keep pretty open mind what the future holds, you know, so that you could adapt to whatever that's coming on your way.
1: All right, some great insights from you there. Thank you so much, Vijay, for joining us today.
0: Thank you. Thanks for having me.
1: Thank you. That was Vijaya Kumar Tangarasan, country head for Malaysia, Singapore, and Brunei at IWG. And that's all on the agenda with me, Hung Bin Jung. Catch us again same time, same show on your way home.
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3: Ever wondered what happens behind the scenes of an interview? Well, when Daryl David came by to talk to me about his new book, Leading with Peace, How to Lead and Live with Confidence, Calmness and Centeredness, I couldn't help but ask him other questions. Here's a little extra from the interview.
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3: Do you think you write fiction ever?
4: Fiction? I don't know. I don't think fiction's my gift. But you never know. Although I have to say that I am very much eager to explore the concept of constructive curiosity. Like if there were 10 questions you could ask yourself in life and leadership, what would those 10 questions be and where would it take you? That's another idea I have, which is germinating, that God willing, maybe it comes out one day.
3: Yeah, well, Scientific might have a sequel. Thank you so much, Daryl, for
4: coming
3: by.
4: Thank you.
3: That's a little extra behind the scenes from my interview with Daryl David, who came by to talk to me about his new book, Leading with Peace. Keep reading. I'm Michelle Martin.
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1: These are your news headlines. I'm Joshua Vong. The Singapore arrival card is getting an upgrade to make it quicker and easier for travellers to complete. The new version will support 19 languages, while passport details can be filled in automatically by scanning the document. It will also have a simpler layout and smoother navigation. Travellers can try out the new version on the ICA website from August 26. Singapore Polytechnic has become the first tertiary institution in Singapore to offer cybersecurity testing services to small and medium-sized businesses. The service will look for weaknesses in a company's computer systems before hackers can exploit them. It will generally be free unless more advanced tools are needed. The initiative will also give SP students hands-on experience working with real companies. About 540 students a year are expected to gain this kind of real-world exposure. More students from institutes of higher learning will receive financial support through NTUC's Bond-Free Starter Awards next year. The program will offer 150 awards, up from 135 students who have benefited from it since it began in 2024. Students from participating ITE campuses, polytechnics and universities can apply, while NTU has joined the program for the first time. Recipients can get up to $16,000, depending on their level of study, along with mentoring, overseas learning opportunities and leadership training. Applications are open until October 25th. From today, commuters taking Causeway Link buses to Malaysia from Newton and Queen Street will no longer be able to pay cash on board. Passengers can instead use Visa, MasterCard, EasyLink card or Manja Link cards, as well as the Lugo app or single-trip e-tickets. Those who prefer to pay cash can still do so by purchasing a ticket before boarding the bus. And finally, US President Donald Trump says he will meet North Korean leader Kim Jong-un later this year in what would be their fourth face-to-face meeting. Mr. Trump gave no date, but reports suggest it could happen during a trip to China in November. However, Kim Jong-un's sister says she is unaware about the reported communication between the two leaders, although she described their relationship as excellent. Their last meeting was in 2019, when talks ended without a deal on North Korea's nuclear program.
0: Those were your news headlines from The Straits Times. 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
2: Clear skies and fair weather will remain with us all day long, and temperature will range between 26 and 34 degrees Celsius.
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0: Traffic.
4: A vehicle has broken down on the SLE towards the CTE after Yio Chu Kang Road. Another one on the PIE towards Changi after the CTE SLE. Avoid Lane 5.
0: If you see anything on the roads that we might have missed, send us a WhatsApp message at 8855-0893. But only when you're safely parked. Explore what it means to live better with Live Well with Michelle. From mindset and personal growth to money and everyday living, through thoughtful conversations and practical insights, feel balanced and in control. Live Well with Michelle. Every day.
5: It's time for Market View with me, Michelle Martin. Good morning, everybody. I want to start in South Korea, where SK Hynix is giving investors another reason to pile into one of the biggest winners of the AI boom. Shares surged today after the memory chip giant announced a huge share buyback and cancellation program. SK Hynix plans to buy back and cancel 24.07 million shares between August 20th and and November 19 worth roughly 40 trillion won. That's about $29 billion. It's also strengthening its shareholder return policy, targeting returns of more than 50% of cumulative free cash flow. And investors clearly liked what they heard. SK Hynix jumped as much as 12%, helping propel the broader KOSPI sharply higher. Now, buybacks are not automatically good news. The company can spend billions buying expensive shares and destroying value. But SK Hynix is in an unusual position. The AI boom has created extraordinary demand for high bandwidth memory, or HBM. That's the advanced memory used alongside AI processors. And that has generated substantial cash for SK Hynix. So this announcement changes the investment story slightly. SK Hynix not just saying AI is going to make us more money, essentially telegraphing that they intend to return to a meaningful portion of that money. They intend to return that portion to shareholders. And because these shares are being cancelled rather than simply held as treasury shares, the number of shares outstanding falls. So existing investors therefore own a slightly larger slice of the company. For investors, this is becoming an important question across the AI trade. Which companies can turn extraordinary AI demand into extraordinary free cash flow and then actually return some of that to shareholders? SK Hynix is making their position on this very clear. Last on share price for SK Hynix on NASDAQ, trading under the ticker ADR, 156.16, SKHY is the ticker, $156.16. Next, let's move to China. I think we're seeing an interesting divergence in global markets. Bond yields have been shooting higher across many major economies, but China is going the other way. China's 10-year government bond yield is sitting at around 1.7%, so remaining remarkably calm, while government bond yields elsewhere have been hit by concerns over inflation, fiscal spending, enormous government borrowing requirements. So the basic relationship with bonds, bond yields rise, bond prices fall. So while investors in some developed government bonds have been taking losses, developed market government bonds have been taking losses, Chinese government bonds have begun to look surprisingly defensive, because part of the explanation is China's economic cycle is very different. The US and several other economies are dealing with inflation pressure and concerns over government debt. China's been dealing with weak domestic demand, low inflation, and expectations of easier monetary policy. Liquidity in China's financial system has also remained abundant, helping support government bonds. And this, I think, leads to quite an interesting portfolio dynamic. For years, investors have been looking for safety and they instinctively turn to U.S. treasuries. Now, China isn't replacing U.S. treasuries as the world's safe haven asset, but Chinese government bonds are increasingly behaving differently from Western bond markets. And that lack of correlation itself can be valuable in a portfolio. So the investment case, not just about spectacular returns, but diversification. Almost every other bond market is being hit by the same inflation fears, fiscal fears. We're seeing in China government bonds and asset moving to a different rhythm. And this is interesting to me. U.S. Treasury Secretary Scott Bessent over in the States making significant intervention in the U.S. government bond market. After long-term Treasury yield surge, the Treasury said it would at least double the size of liquidity support buybacks for the 10 to 30-year securities, taking individual operations from around $2 billion to at least $4 billion. The reaction, immediate. The 30-year Treasury yield fell by as much as 10 basis points to around 5.18 after having reached levels not seen since 2007, the dollar also weakened. So what exactly is Bessent trying to do? Think of Treasury buybacks as the U.S. government going into the market, buying back some of its older debt. And this creates additional demand and liquidity for these bonds, which can support prices and brings yields down. So this doesn't solve America's debt problem. The U.S. still has to finance enormous government deficits. Total public debt has passed $40 trillion. The Treasury's planned repurchases are tiny compared with the overall Treasury market. This is more like a slight pressure release valve. going off. And it creates an interesting dynamic with the Fed. Treasury policy is now actively attempting to improve liquidity on the long end of the bond market, while the Fed has to decide where interest rates should be to control inflation. For investors, this means watch the 10-year and the 30-year Treasury bonds closely. If they keep rising, despite the Treasury intervention, if the bond yields keep going up, this is going to tell us something important. Investors may be demanding a structurally higher return to lend money to the U.S. government. And this matters beyond bonds, because Treasury yields feed through into mortgages, corporate borrowing costs, equity valuations, and ultimately the price that investors are willing to pay for risk assets. All right, from the U.S., still there from their perspective, let's look at the conflict between the U.S. and Iran. U.S. President Donald Trump is signaling that Washington may increasingly use economic pressure rather than simply military force to squeeze Tehran. The administration has been highlighting the naval blockade of the Straits of Hormuz, signaling further sanctions and economic measures against Iran. Trump has also indicated he isn't necessarily in a hurry to reach a settlement. He's now warning of economic consequences for countries that continue supporting or trading with Iran. For markets, the crucial word here is Hormuz, the Straits of Hormuz, one of the world's most important energy choke points. Disruption there doesn't just affect Iran, it affects the global supply and price of oil. And this is why investors need to think about this conflict through an economic chain. Hormuz disruption, higher oil prices, high inflation, higher interest rates for longer, pressure on bonds and equities. A prolonged energy shock could make the Fed's job considerably harder, even if underlying inflation cools. Expensive energy can feed back into transportation, into consumer prices. So the market risk is not just about war equals higher oil. It's that a prolonged, stretched out confrontation could change the global inflation and interest rate outlook. Which, finally, I want to end on, you know, I'm trying to find good news here in the market. Potentially significant news in biotechnology. Moderna and Merck say their personalized mRNA cancer treatment has succeeded in a phase 3 trial for melanoma. The treatment is called intismerin autogene, previously known as mRNA-4157. This isn't quite a vaccine in the normal way we think through vaccines. This is personalized to the patient, this cancer treatment. Scientists analyze the unique mutations in an individual's tumor. Then they create an mRNA treatment designed to teach that person's immune system to recognize and attack cancer cells. In phase 3 trials, intismerin was combined with Merck's blockbuster immunotherapy drug, Keytruda, in patients whose melanoma had been surgically removed. And the combination met both of the trial's main goals, improving recurrence-free survival and distant metastasis-free survival compared with Keytruda alone. So this is important. This is the first phase 3 study to demonstrate this kind of success for individualized neoantigen therapy in these melanoma patients. Still important details ahead. We don't have the complete phase 3 data set. Companies intend to present the results at a medical meeting and discuss them with regulators. So this is not quite regulatory approval yet, but strategically this could mean a better path forward, right? It means so much more than just one melanoma treatment. The original promise of mRNA technology was always that the platform could potentially be adapted very quickly to different biological targets. COVID demonstrated that on an enormous scale. Cancer could demonstrate something quite different, that mRNA can be personalized to an individual patient and used therapeutically against their own tumor. What does this mean for Moderna? Investors have spent years asking what Moderna could become beyond COVID vaccines. A successful personalized cancer therapy would provide a very compelling answer to that question. For Merck, here's another attraction. It potentially extends the value of Keytruda franchise by combining the drug with a new generation of personalized treatment. So this is one biotech story worth watching well beyond today's share price reaction. The bigger investment question is whether personalized cancer vaccines are finally moving from scientific promise into commercial medicine. And that is your market view with me, Michelle Martin.
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0: best of Live Well with Michelle. 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
1: CPF. Most of us know that we use our CPF for our mortgages. We put a lot of our CPF funds into our homes. Then we wait for retirement. And as we edge towards 55, then the feeling like, maybe I should be doing something with my CPF starts to creep up on us. How do we balance our retirement needs and our housing needs is what we're focusing on today with Brent Sia, Assistant Director for Outreach and Partnerships at the CPF Board. Good morning. Good morning, Brent. How are you?
2: Good morning. Morning, Michelle.
1: Feeling good?
2: Yeah, feeling good.
1: All right. That's good to know. So first up, let's take a step back and your thoughts on CPF and how significant it is for us as Singaporeans in the Singapore landscape. How does it support us?
2: So the CPF system is designed to help members to save for basic retirement needs. And beyond that, we also do support housing as well as healthcare needs. So you have your three different accounts, your special account or your retirement account for retirement savings. As you pointed out, for housing, we have the ordinary account. And then as much as everyone don't want to fall ill, we have to be prepared if we do encounter those kinds of situations. And we have the MediSave account for medical savings in case we do fall ill.
1: Right. So you have your housing, you have your pot for health.
2: Yes.
1: And then you have your special account.
2: Yes.
1: Meant for retirement.
2: Correct.
1: Okay. So most people just wait until 50, 55, 45, and then they start thinking, what can I do better with my CPF funds in terms of allocations, top-up funds, and things like that. But you say CPF decisions, we should pay closer attention to these throughout our life cycle, in our 30s, our 40s, and 50s. Why is that?
2: So the thing about retirement is the earlier you plan, the easier it is. Because with compound interest, you actually are able to grow your money a lot faster and the end outcome, it becomes a bigger pot for you to make decisions with. If you start too late, the effects of compounding is not that strong. You might end up panicking towards the end, worrying that you do not have enough for retirement.
1: True.
2: So the earlier you start making plans, doing top-ups to your CPF if you have the cash, that or doing transfers between accounts. So like your ordinary account, you have, if you're done with housing, you can actually transfer the funds over to your special account. Or if you're above 55, your retirement account. And then you get a higher percentage of higher interest rate, which is up to 6% if you are 55 and above, up to 5% if you're below 55. So that early planning lets you make plans to do transfers, makes plans for top-ups, which grow at a higher interest rate. And then you have less to worry about in retirement.
1: 6% again. Remind us of the 6% and 5%, who's that for, and which account do I have to make transfers into?
2: Okay, so for your CPF accounts, if you are below 55, you can get up to 5% for your special account and your MediSave account. And then for your ordinary account, it is up to 3.5. That's for the first $60,000 of your combined CPF balances. Mm-hmm. So there's a priority to how the additional interest is allocated. It is first prioritized for retirement, which is why your special account is the one that will get the additional interest first. So if you don't have your full $60,000 in your special account, then they'll roll over to the other accounts and those accounts will get the additional interest. If you're above 55, then the concentration will be on your retirement account because you are reaching retirement. You need to build up faster. So that additional 1 to 2%, it goes towards your first 30,000 gets 2%, and then the next 30,000 gets another 1% in your retirement account. And then if your retirement account doesn't have that full 60,000, then you'll roll over to the other accounts, and then the interest gets built up.
1: What do you mean rolled over to the other accounts?
2: So let's say if I have only 50,000 in my retirement account.
1: Okay.
2: Then I have additional headspace of $10,000 that I can get additional interest on.
1: Mm-hmm.
2: So they'll look at the balances in my other accounts.
1: And the balances in the other account will get that interest rate?
2: If it's on your ordinary account, they will give you that interest, but the interest is credited to your retirement account.
1: Oh.
2: So it's a bit complicated.
1: Oh, I didn't know that.
2: Yeah.
1: I didn't know about this rollover.
2: Yeah.
1: It's so interesting.
2: Yeah. It's a bit complex, but the end goal of it is it's to help you build your retirement savings. So the interest gets channeled into your retirement account or retirement-related account.
1: No, I'm happy. I'm happy to hear about this rollover. At least it goes somewhere. Mm-hmm. I mean, at least it's made use of the portion that is enabled for this higher interest.
2: Yes, yes.
1: Okay, so how can I tell if my savings are on track to meet my retirement needs?
2: So CPF Board actually has this planner called the Retirement Payout Planner. So it's a tool that's online on the CPF website.
1: The main website.
2: Yes, the main website. Okay. So if you do log on, you can search for the Retirement Payout Planner.
1: Mm-hmm.
2: What it does is it helps you do extrapolation and then based on your current balances, your projected incoming CPF contributions based on your salary and your pay amount.
1: It used to be, now I don't know if this is a CPF planner or this was a different planner, but it used to be you had to be a certain age to be able to access and see what your retirement payout would be before you could use the planner. Has that changed? Can people of all ages use this retirement planner?
2: So this retirement payout planner is for all ages.
1: All ages. Yes. Okay, great.
2: So anyone can log in and then they can do their play around with it effectively. So what it does is you decide what do you want in retirement, how much do you want in retirement, and then the thing works backwards
1: per month, right?
2: Yes, per month.
1: That's great use of AI.
2: Yeah, then it works backwards. You put in all other details like what kind of lifestyle you want, then it works backwards and then it tells you whether or not your current balances, is it enough to meet what your goal is
1: or if you need to be putting in more.
2: Yes,
1: I love that.
2: Then it'll tell you what are the steps that you can take into getting that savings to the amount that you need.
1: Fantastic. So say you're the latter. You've realized that you still have some way to go to meet your goals for retirement. What can you do then with if your CPF savings are just not enough for the kind of lifestyle you want in retirement?
2: So if you find out that you do not have enough in your current savings, there are two options, which I briefly mentioned earlier. The first one being cash top-ups. So you can put in spare cash that you have on hand into your CPF account to earn higher interest and then subsequently become your retirement payout. The other one is to do a CPF transfer. So you can transfer the savings in your ordinary account into your special or retirement account depending on your age. So with that transfer you get additional interest, because ordinary account, if you do not already know, it earns a lower interest rate at 2.5%, whereas your special and ordinary account, the base interest rate is at 4%. So doing that transfer you get additional 1.5%. So if you are aware that you do not have enough for retirement, you need more to meet your goals, you can always do these two things. So the cash top up or the CPF transfer. So once you do that, you can earn an interest rate of up to the 6% that I mentioned much earlier. You also can get to enjoy tax relief of up to $16,000 for cash top ups made to yourself. And top ups and transfers is not limited to just yourself. You can also do it for your loved ones. So doing that top ups to yourself and your loved ones can entitle you up to $16,000 worth of tax relief per calendar year.
1: Fabulous.
2: Yes. And then there's also some eligible members who will be eligible for this scheme that we have, the Match Retirement Savings Scheme. So what this scheme does is there's a matching grant from the government for cash top-ups that's received. So up to $2,000 per year with a lifetime limit of $20,000. So if you do get the grant, you won't get the tax relief, but you get a matching grant. So like for every $1 you put in, you get a dollar. And then it's up to $2,000 per year.
1: Okay. And you will be notified if you qualify for the scheme. So you don't have to figure it out. You will be told, right?
2: Yes. Okay. So CPF Board does send out letters to the members who are eligible ahead of the year that they are eligible for the scheme so that they can be prepared.
1: Check your mail. Good stuff in the mail. Brent Sia is Assistant Director for Outreach and Partnerships at the CPF Board. A lot of us use our CPF to fund our houses. On the show, I like to talk about how much house does one really need, you know? Do you really need that palatial house? Think about your retirement and balancing that. So how can me as a homeowner, how can I consider how much CPF I should use for my property?
2: So when you are using CPF for housing, if you use it, then like what you say, you may have less in retirement because it's the same pot of funds. So important considerations to make is to buy within your means, and then to choose a mortgage repayment approach that suits your circumstances. So while you can use CPF savings to fund your housing needs today, the more you use, the less you have in retirement, because it all goes towards buying the house. So you can consider preserving some of your OA, your ordinary account savings where possible, which means that you just take out some, pay part of your mortgage in cash, or pay part of your house if you are doing a lump sum payment in cash. So the amount that you do not use will earn stable risk-free interest at least 2.5% per year, which is higher than if you leave it in your bank account, typical bank account. So, and then this interest will continue to grow and then compound over time. And then your savings will be able to grow steadily and support your retirement needs when it comes to your retirement age.
1: All right. Brent Sia is Assistant Director for Outreach and Partnership CPF Board. How can we figure out how using our housing, our CPF funds for housing might affect how much we have for later? Is it back to the drawing board with that calculator?
2: So we have another tool,
1: which
2: is the Home Purchase Planner. So this tool is also available online on CPF website. You can use it after logging in to SingPass. So you pull out all your details and your ordinary account savings and whatnot. You can use it to estimate your home purchase budget, and then also use it to understand how your housing decisions will impact your retirement needs, your retirement payouts. So this tool will be able to help show you, after using your ordinary account savings for your house, what's the impact? Does it decrease? How much does it affect your retirement payouts? So instead of using the earlier tool, if you are intending to use CPF for housing, this is the tool that you can use to figure out how much you can use, what is the impact after you use it.
1: That's great. Great. I wish I had these calculators when I was buying my first home. For someone who already has put aside a big amount of their CPF for their housing, what options are available to them if they want to strengthen their retirement position?
0: For the full conversation and more podcasts, visit moneyfm893.sg. 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
3: These are your news headlines. I'm Joshua Vong. The Singapore Arrival Card is getting an upgrade to make it quicker and easier for travellers to complete. The new version will support 19 languages, while passport details can be filled in automatically by scanning the document. It will also have a simpler layout and smoother navigation. Travellers can try out the new version on the ICA website from August 26. Singapore Polytechnic has become the first tertiary institution in Singapore to offer cybersecurity testing services to small and medium-sized businesses. The service will look for weaknesses in a company's computer systems before hackers can exploit them. It will generally be free unless more advanced tools are needed. The initiative will also give SP students hands-on experience working with real companies. About 540 students a year are expected to gain this kind of real-world exposure. More students from institutes of higher learning will receive financial support through NTUC's Bond-Free Starter Awards next year. The program will offer 150 awards, up from 135 students who have benefited from it since it began in 2024. Students from participating ITE campuses, polytechnics and universities can apply, while NTU has joined the program for the first time. Recipients can get up to $16,000, depending on their level of study, along with mentoring, overseas learning opportunities and leadership training. Applications are open until October 25th. From today, commuters taking Causeway Link buses to Malaysia from Newton and Queen Street will no longer be able to pay cash on board. Passengers can instead use Visa, MasterCard, EasyLink Card or Manja Link cards, as well as the Lugo app or single trip e-tickets. Those who prefer to pay cash can still do so by purchasing a ticket before boarding the bus. And finally, US President Donald Trump says he will meet North Korean leader Kim Jong-un later this year in what would be their fourth face-to-face meeting. Mr. Trump gave no date, but reports suggest it could happen during a trip to China in November. However, Kim Jong-un's sister says she is unaware about the reported communication between the two leaders, although she described their relationship as excellent. Their last meeting was in 2019, when talks ended without a deal on North Korea's nuclear program.
0: Those were your news headlines from The Straits Times. 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
4: It's the 20th of August and it's a Thursday.
0: Traffic.
4: A vehicle has broken down on the AYE towards the MCE after Pioneer. Another one on the AYE towards the MCE as well after Jalan Boon Lay. Avoid Lane 3.
0: If you see anything on the roads that we might have missed, send us a WhatsApp message at 8855-0893. But only when you're safely parked. 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
5: Thanks for joining us for the business report. I'm Ryan Huang. Asian bonds and stocks are rising today, lifted by a rally in US Treasuries. We'll tell you more in a few moments. And also coming up, AIA Group posts a 10% jump in its half-year new business value. And SK Hynix is seeing its share price bounce today after announcing a record share buyback. And Japan's July exports grew at the fastest pace in nearly 4 years, driven by strong demand for AI chips. First, a look at a broader picture, and that's where Asian markets are pushing higher this morning. MSCI's Asia Pacific Index is up 1.6%, so far snapping a two-day losing streak. Across the region, it's the South Korean KOSPI leading the way, up by more than 5%. Looking at Japan, it's up by nearly 0.9%. Australia above break-even by 0.3%. And taking a quick look back home, we've got the Straits Times Index underwater by 0.5%. And looking at the top losers on STI, we've got SETS down by more than 9%. And this on the back of its report card this morning. Even though it had a pretty decent quarter, its warning of a profit margin squeeze is leaving investors a bit concerned. So broadly across the region, we are seeing markets in the green, and that follows a strong rally in US sovereign debt. Overnight, the US Treasury announced it will at least double the size of its bond buybacks to curb borrowing costs on longer-dated debt. Following the announcement, the US 30-year yield fell to 5.18% and the benchmark 10-year dropped to 4.63%. That move eased pressure across global bond markets and sent the US dollar sliding to a 3-month low, reviving risk appetite for equities across the region. Turning to corporate earnings, a strong first half for AIA Group. The insurer reported its value of new business jumped 10% to hit $3.21 billion. This key metric of expected future profits was driven by broad-based expansion across all of its reportable segments, with the exception of Thailand. Excluding the Thai market, new business value actually grew 14%. The company's core Hong Kong business logged a 10% increase, supported by steady demand from both domestic customers and mainland Chinese visitors. AIA also declared an interim dividend of 53.9 Hong Kong cents per share, up 10% from last year. Over in the technology sector, a record-breaking move from SK Hynix. The South Korean memory chipmaker announced plans to buy back and cancel 40 trillion won, or roughly $29 billion, of its own shares over the next 3 months. It marks the largest share cancellation program on record by a listed Korean company. The buyback comes after the stock lost roughly half of its market value since peaking in late June. In addition to the share retirement, management raised its shareholder return target to at least 50% of its cumulative free cash flow. Finally, checking in on the Japanese economy. Japan's exports grew 23.2% in July, marking the fastest pace of expansion since October 2022. That's the highest in nearly 4 years and easily beats economists' forecasts of a gain of roughly 20%. The growth was mainly driven by artificial intelligence. exports of semiconductor manufacturing equipment surged 49.1% as companies globally continue to ramp up their AI data center investments. A weaker yen, which averaged 161.83 against the dollar in July, also helped boost the total value of the shipments. And that's your business report. I'm Ryan Huang.

0: best of Live Well with Michelle.
1: A sudden realization about the turn of health of people around him, once healthy and then suddenly not. Well, that inspired him and his business partner to set up ScienceBeat. ScienceBeat, they're a Singapore health tech startup believing the next frontier isn't about collecting more health data. Everybody has a smartwatch or a fitness tracker. They become part of life. They tell us how well we've slept, how many steps we've taken, maybe our glucose levels, even how stressed we are. But then what? Once the numbers appear on the screen, is it like being a pilot in a cockpit? Unless you're well trained, do you actually know what to do with these numbers? Well, ScienceBeat believes the next frontier isn't about more numbers, but understanding why your body is responding to the numbers the way they are. So they're developing technology that combines data from everyday wearables such as heart rate variability, resting heart rate, sleep and activity, and they want to provide more personalized, actionable health insights rather than simply show you your scores or your charts and then make you feel stressed out about having to sleep better and chase different metrics in life. So joining me today is numbers, but understanding why your body is responding to the numbers the way

0: screen. However, it's actually tracking your biometrics.
1: I see. Okay, so what are you tracking on both wrists?
0: So one has my daily driver, so it tells me the time, it allows me to do payments, so on and so forth. Yeah, it has GPS. And for the health band that I'm wearing, I actually wear it to sleep, to track my sleep.
1: Oh, interesting. Yeah. Okay, so you really live this whole world that you're in.
0: That's right.
1: You say you, almost everyone with a smartwatch seems to check their step counts, check their sleep score. From your experience, what do Singaporeans actually use their wearables for today?
0: Yeah, I would say a large number. They use it mainly for lifestyle as well as fashion driven. So when I say lifestyle, it's things like payments, it's things like notification, how you interact during your daily whereabouts and things like that. And in terms of health, I think that steps as well as activity. So with the wonders of smartwatch, you can now go out and about outdoors without your phone, with the GPS capability, there's so much that you can actually do. So in the health side of things, I think it's very rudimentary. Like most of them will just use steps as well as tracking their sleep and just take it as a glance.
1: Most of us are just eyeballing the numbers.
0: Exactly.
1: Do you think people understand what the numbers actually mean, or just observing them, thinking, okay, if I see a spike, then I'll do something?
0: By far and large, I think that there are some knowledge and education out there already. So for example, like Healthy365 program did a very good job in educating or in just providing a means for individuals to educate, like what's an active sort of duration I need a week, or you know, the golden ratio of the 10,000 steps.
1: Yeah.
0: So all these are small tips towards how one can actually decipher all this information from their smart gadgets.
1: So, you know, you're linked very much to this world of metrics. What are you trying to do with ScienceBeat?
0: So what ScienceBeat actually tries to do is to dumb things down. So just like how you started this conversation with a cockpit of gauges as well as numbers and data, the last thing we want is to confuse individual with more data. That's one. Number two is we try to condense everything into a unified actionable. That's the second thing that we do. And the third thing, we try to actually correlate more than biometric information. So for example, like your lifestyle data, your diet, your activity level, all of this shows actually a very significant information to us, and how all these factors or factorial lifestyle actually changes with your biometric information.
1: So interesting. And this is on your platform that is gender neutral. Sounds Japanese to me. Yishi?
0: Yep. So Yishi, named by my partner, is actually wisdom in the Tibetan language.
1: Oh, wow.
0: Yeah. And so what we want to do is users can actually use it not so much of a stressful or competition or leaderboard kind of thing, but it's more of a companion whereby it reads, understands, and gives you personalized insights.
1: Could you give us an example?
0: So, for example, based on lifestyle choices, let's say I want to quantify which is better for me, okay, in terms of my recovery rate. Is it exercising midday, the start of the day, or in the evening? And right now, if I want to layer it up with more factors, so this particular schedule of mine together with this particular diet that I have chosen for the day results in what kind of recovery that I have as compared to my normal lifestyle.
1: Wow.
0: So it's a bit of tinkering with a lot of data, but with this platform and with this goal, we want to use leading-edge technologies, but dump it down so that everybody can actually use it in as easy as possible.
1: So you're sort of like a translator of all these metrics.
0: Exactly.
1: But super customized to the extent where I might know if my swim in the evening is good for me, or maybe a swim in the morning might be better for me.
0: Yes, but do you know what, Michelle? Everybody is different. So there's no one rule for, there's no hard rule for everyone, as well as it differs with gender as well. And the third one is we are all highly dynamic. So humans are very highly dynamic. What this means is that at every different phases or stages in our life, everything changes. So not necessarily that this set of lifestyle is good for me now will be the same tomorrow.
1: Yeah. Are you in the beta stage? Can people get their hands on Yishi yet?
0: Yes. However, right now we are very much towards research. And as we continue to harness more and more correlation data, we are actually in beta stage right now. So if in the

0: individuals would like to actually pilot this together with us, they are more than welcome to do so.
1: So interesting. So is this something I slap on my wrist or download on my computer?
0: Yeah, so it's something that you download on your phone. So it's a mobile application. However, you need to pair it with actually a hardware device, like a wearable.
1: So it's compatible with most wearables?
0: Yeah, we try to be hardware agnostic. So this gives the ability of accessibility. Yeah.
1: And so for now, it's free in beta testing?
0: That's right. Right now, it's primarily more towards the businesses that we are catering to, because that's where a large number of user base actually comes in. Yeah, but for individuals, consumers who wants to actually test it out, I think it's a case by case. Yeah, and they can actually come through our channels.
1: Interesting. So when we think about heart rate variability, sleep stage, recovery, stress, help us understand, those of us who are not on your beta test, which metrics should we be looking at? Which do you think are genuinely useful and which tend to just cause confusion?
0: Right. So I'd like to give you an analogy today. So for example, just like diet. Since young, we are educated or taught that we all need to have a balanced diet, correct? Mm-hmm. So balanced diet consists of protein, carbohydrates, fats, as well as fiber. Same like biometrics data, no one single metric actually signifies anything substantial. However, when you put all of them together, they work like an orchestration of a symphony. So to answer your question, we can start off with heart rate variability, which in short is HRV. And the rule of thumb is that, okay, a significantly upward trend of a heart rate variability indicates the better ability of my body to cope with stress, for example. So stress comes in multi forms, right? It can be emotional stress, it can be physical stress, so on and so forth. But this is a general rule of thumb. However, what's high? What's the definition of high? All of this is very subjective. It differs from male to female. It differs from genetics, so on and so forth. Yeah. So that's one for heart rate variability.
1: So you don't necessarily want, high doesn't necessarily mean good, is what you're saying for HRV?
0: Exactly. It's just an indicator. But here, what we mainly do is to take a look at trends, because I think trends give you a better insights on what's going on with our body, right? So no one single day matrix. So for example, like a huge spike or a huge dump for the numbers does not really mean anything. So we are looking for pattern recognition. And back to the question on which matrix, for example, I think users need to start off with just one matrix, observe over a course of a week or two, change up their lifestyle a bit and see how these numbers get affected based on their lifestyle.
1: Okay, so it doesn't matter whether you're tracking your sleep, tracking your heart rate variability, just focus on one and look at it across time.
0: Exactly.
1: Yes. Interesting. You talk about moving from tracking to interpreting health data. Can you talk to us about how the same set of wearable data can lead to very different decisions compared to how it's interpreted?
0: Yes. So again, on the point of heart rate variability, different devices have different forms of calculation.
1: Ooh.
0: So something from 20 to 200 does not equate to another device of the same number.
1: Interesting.
0: Yeah. So it's just a different set of compute or algorithm, I would say. Yeah. And for that matter, what happens is that these smart gadgets or health wearables, it is actually very mature already. Okay. So in a sense that accuracy as well as matrices are pretty much similar across the board. Right. So when you can say heart rate variability, resting heart rate, SpO2, as well as your different sleep stages, all of these are available in most wearable devices.
1: So we don't have a friendly voice saying, Michelle, you haven't been sleeping enough. You need to add about 3 hours to your sleep and take more protein today as well.
0: That's where ScienceBeat powered by Ishii will be the one.
1: Really?
0: Yeah.
1: Will it talk to me too in a nice friendly voice? I hope so one day. Yeah. So it'll go down to that level of, specificity. Is that your hope for ScienceBeat?
0: Yeah. A large part is personalization, as well as I think preventive is the main key anchors of where we are headed towards. Why do I say that? It's because we are in the age of technology, as well as wearables are readily available, accessible everywhere, from a low cost to a mid to a high, they all work similarly the same.
1: Mm.
0: And what happens here is we want to solve the question of why, like how you started this conversation. So with a lot of journaling, a lot of logging, a lot of understanding what tilts your numbers, I think that actually empowers an individual to know more about him or herself. And that correlation data can then actually signifies a greater impact and add value to a user as compared to just numbers and insights.
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1: These are your news headlines. I'm Joshua Vong. The CPF board is warning of a phishing email claiming recipients are eligible for a refund of excess CPF contributions. The scam message may carry the subject line CPF contribution overpayment refund notification and uses the CPF logo to appear genuine. Recipients are then asked to confirm refund details through a link. The CPF board advises anyone who receives the scam email to delete it immediately. It says official emails only come from addresses ending in cpf.gov.sg or e.cpf.gov.sg. Singapore is rolling out 17 new initiatives to give rough sleepers more support with housing, jobs and family ties. They include a drop-in centre offering meals, showers and counselling, as well as a scheme matching single rough sleepers with compatible co-tenants to help them access public rental housing sooner. Other projects will provide micro-jobs, apprenticeships and support for homeless youth. The Ministry of Social and Family Development says 496 people were found sleeping on the streets last year, down 6% from 2022. Authorities are investigating the cause of a fire at the Nanyang Academy of Fine Arts on Tuesday, which forced about 50 people to evacuate. The SCDF says the fire involved air handling machinery in a workshop at Nafas Bencoolen Street campus. The affected wing was evacuated as a precaution. No injuries were reported. Moving to world news, US President Donald Trump has threatened major economic penalties against any country that continues to do business with Iran. He says Washington is launching what he calls its most aggressive economic campaign yet to isolate Tehran. However, Mr. Trump did not say what penalties other countries could face. The move comes nearly 6 months into the Iran war, with shipping through the Strait of Hormuz still heavily disrupted. And finally, a new cancer treatment has shown promising results against melanoma, one of the deadliest forms of skin cancer. American drug makers Merck and Moderna say the treatment has helped stop the cancer from coming back after surgery when used with an existing drug. It is tailored to the genetic makeup of each patient's tumor and uses the same mRNA technology behind the COVID-19 vaccines. More than 1,100 patients took part in the trial. Experts say the results could mark a breakthrough in cancer treatment.
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0: Weather.
2: To expect fair and cloudy weather conditions throughout the afternoon, with temperatures hitting a high of 34 degrees Celsius and a low cool of 26 degrees Celsius.
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0: Traffic.
2: There's a vehicle breakdown on the CTE towards the AYE after Moulmein Road, and roadworks on the BKE towards the PIE after the KJE, so do avoid lane 1 there.
0: If you see anything on the roads that we might have missed, send us a WhatsApp message at 8855-0893, but only when you're safely parked. Take a step back and reset with Lin Lee. A clear look at the stories shaping Singapore and the world, from current affairs to business and industry, through sharp conversations and fresh perspectives, understand what's driving change. 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
4: Hello, good afternoon. It is Thursday, the 20th of August. I'm Lin Lee, and this is Reset on Money FM 89.3. And Thursday is always a rather nice place to be in the week, isn't it? We're not quite at the weekend yet, but we're close enough to start thinking about it, finalize our plans to unwind and rejuvenate after a long week. And we'll help you with that a little later on, shortly after the 3 p.m. news. We're doing things a little differently today. Producer Alexandra Parada joins me for our weekly weekend guide, All Set. Later, just after 3 o'clock, we'll run through some of the things happening around Singapore over the next few days. And I promise you, you will definitely have a good idea of where you want to be with our 6 selections this week. But first, coming up in just a few moments, our weekly leadership conversation, Sweet Talk. And today, it's a special two-parter with Justin Quek, CEO of Orange Tea, and Deputy Group CEO of Reliant Group. Now, you might look at those titles and assume Justin's story with property began somewhere along the usual career path, but it didn't. In fact, it started at an age that caught me rather by surprise when I was preparing for our conversation. We'll get into that and quite a bit more on Sweet Talk in just a few moments. It is Thursday afternoon. The weekend is getting closer. You can almost smell it. And we've got 3 hours together. I'm Lin Lee. 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
4: Welcome to Sweet Talk. If you looked up Justin Quek and property today, you'd see CEO of Orange Tea, Deputy Group CEO of Reliant Group, more than 2 decades in real estate. But his relationship with property started much earlier than that. In fact, long before the titles, the deals, and the career, there was a 12-year-old Justin who was already rather fascinated by property. Justin, a very warm welcome to Sweet Talk.
5: Thank you, Lynn, and glad to be here.
4: Justin, I discovered something about you while preparing for this conversation that made me smile. Apparently, when you were about 12, while other kids were doing whatever 12-year-olds do, you were reading property classifieds. And not just reading them, you'd highlight landed properties for your parents, cycle down to take a look, and then report back. What kind of a 12-year-old does that?
5: Lynn, you know, when you mention 12 years old, I'm trying to look back deep into my register because I'm quite far away from 12 years old at this current age. But thanks for bringing up this point and making me reminisce about this. But beyond reminiscing this, actually, it's great that you brought this up because this is really where the foundation for my appreciation and my love for real estate started. My dad was an engineer by profession. He worked with Singtel, Nortel, Northern Telecom. So he was purely a telecommunications guy. But what I learned a lot at home from my parents is their love for real estate. So why we had this system at home was because my dad, just as an employee, or a regular Joe, he did not spend money on many things. I always complained that, you know, we never got a chance to eat at restaurants. Every weekend was like, which zha or which hawker center to go to. So I used to lament. I was like, you know, Dad, you're working so hard, make money, but why are we always eating at hawker centers? Because for his appreciation also for real estate investment. So yes, at the tender young age of 12, from my love of cycling and looking at houses, there came this very important point of me being part of that family process of what we call recceing real estate. Right? So usually for us, what my dad used to do was we like to buy older houses and then we sort of like refurbish them.
4: Right.
5: We may or may not live in them. And then we flip them a couple of years later. Back in those days where there was no abbreviations of ABSD, SSD, and yeah, that whole shebang. So part of my love for real estate was actually wanting to go and look at the houses even before we looked at the houses. So I always offered, you know, to look at classifieds first. By sort of like highlighting which were the good houses, by looking at land sizes, the minimal descriptions that the agents had put out in the classifieds. And of course, I'll forward it to my mom. My mom, of course, will be the second so-called the call center. That's where she'll make a call because obviously a 12-year-old is not going to be able to make a call to a real estate agent and ask the address. So my mom will make the call at the second stage and then ask for the address and a few details. And then the third stage will be me cycling down to the actual addresses to do a recce of the site, right? Yeah, but that came from enjoyment. In fact, it wasn't about finance. It was actually always more for my love of architecture.
4: I see.
5: Yeah, and my foundation, one of the principles I have in life also is, you know, we didn't come from like a rich family or anything like that, right? So a middle class, we had to always optimize things, right? It wasn't about having things in abundance. You do have enough, but you want to get smart, you want to get strategic, you have to optimize. So for me, same thing when I looked at real estate, I like to look at houses and say, how can we actually achieve better value, you know, from this current structure of things? Yeah, so I'll cycle there, do a site recce, look at the surroundings, study whether there's drains around, what are the neighbors like, and then I'll go back to report to my dad. And then my mom will make the final call for us to go and arrange to visit the site.
4: Okay.
5: Yeah. So when I came to visiting the site, my favorite thing to do was always to go in and I start looking at walls and say, which are the walls that can be hacked down? Right? And okay. I actually asked the agent, said, hey, do you have a floor plan?
4: Wow.
5: Yeah. So okay. while my parents went back to discuss financials, I went back to look at floor plans and look at how we could demolish walls, you know, create larger spaces, if needed to add another half story or a story just to realize more value.
4: Wow.
5: Yeah. So okay. that's the foundation of my love for real estate.
4: You mentioned that you like architecture.
5: Mm.
4: So from that lens, what were you actually looking at when you went to inspect those homes?
5: Great question. So I think this will translate to who I am as a person today, right? I've always been intrigued by the head and the heart.
4: Mm.
5: And I think if you know, many of us are quite often having conflicts sometimes even within ourselves between the head and the heart. Probably talk a little bit more about that in terms of management and leadership as well. But foundationally, I think that was my love of architecture, right? In looking at quantifiable spaces and realizing quantifiable spaces to then translate into human experience,
4: mm.
5: right? How do you walk into a home? Do you have a sense of occasion when you arrive? You know, all these things, you know, how do you park your car? Do you have to reverse a couple of times to park? All these things were always at the back of my head. So I came in from the love of architecture, from looking at how do we redesign space, but from design thinking at a very young age. Yeah, wow. You know, that was my love of it, because maybe part of it is me being also a marginally hedonistic person who enjoys life. You want to come home, you want to arrive home, and that sense of occasion, that sense of arrival, it always came from there, right? Yeah,
4: okay.
5: on how
4: okay.
5: we entertain perhaps as well when you have friends and family over. How do you want them to feel in a space? Do you want a dining space right beside a garden? You know, so the dining space relates to the garden. So when you're there, it feels like a garden room.
4: Wow.
5: All these kind of things.
4: Wow.
5: Yeah.
4: Well, clearly this wasn't a career you simply stumbled into, but being fascinated by property at a very young age and deciding to make a living from it. You know, they're very different things. So when did you realize this could actually become a career?
5: Okay, so quite accidental as well for me coming into my very first job. I was studying overseas. I came back to do my final semester here. Back then, my dad was retrenched and all that. So I actually said, you know what? I think I've had enough time overseas. I want to come back, save some money. And then at the same time, I told my dad, from now on, I'm on my own. So I returned all the money I had saved in Australia while I was studying. And I came back and I realized I should have checked my Singapore bank account before I said that, because I think I had barely $2,000 in my bank account
4: okay.
5: when I told my father I'm going to go all independent. So I had to find something to do on the side while I still studied my final semester in Singapore. Mm. Serendipitously, somehow I had moved away from my interest in real estate because I didn't want to do architecture earlier. But I was also very fortunate earlier in my life to actually do a bit of an internship at my auntie's firm. And then that's when I realized also architecture is not for me. In fact, I have a very simple analogy for that, right? I said I wanted to be the guy that comes in to tell the architect what to do. So I naturally stepped away. My background in my undergrad was finance.
4: I see.
5: So wow. naturally for me, I started to go into the whole finance world and think about banking, investments and stuff like that. So I came back to Singapore with that in mind. But then having said that, serendipitously, I saw a little ad, I think somehow on some classifieds again. And there was a guy saying, you know, join the real estate business. And I thought, since now I have a bit more of a finance background, and also I did have that love for architecture and I wanted to rekindle it from that sense. And I thought, okay, it's part-time as well while I'm still studying. Makes sense for me to explore that.
4: Mm-hmm.
5: So naturally, I went into real estate agency work, right? That's how it all started, quite serendipitous. That lasted for over 2 years, but because my mom always came to me and said, I spend money, send you overseas to study, yeah? You come in and become a real estate agent. Why? So I promised her that I would do it for 2 years. At least give it a try, right? So I gave it a shot for 2 years. I did quite well. And then naturally I went to join the banks after that.
4: Hmm.
5: Yeah.
4: Before that,
5: yes.
4: What did those early years, those 2 years, teach you about rejection?
5: You hit the nail on the head. As a person who's had a relatively cushy life, I came back, like I say, from Australia. I told my father, I'm going to return all the money. I'm going to start from scratch. There was this ego and pride in me wanting to rise to the occasion, right? To say I'm ready to be independent.
4: Mm.
5: So with that, when I started this work, I still remember back in those days, there was no CA exam or anything. Mm. I sat with the manager at Delifrance at Topayo, I still remember.
4: Wow.
5: In fact, he's one of my branch heads at Orange Tea today. And I sat across him and he just went through what it's all about. And he says, if you're interested, I can bring you up to the office now, have a look. I went up to the office, had a look, and just signed right on the spot. That was a Thursday. On Friday night, I called him. I said, boss, do you have any listings that you're doing this weekend? I want to follow you to see how it's all being done.
4: Mm-hmm.
5: And the rest is history. Mm. After that first viewing of him, it was the old Tampines Court. I still remember. We did, I think, 3 viewings. He was doing a listing presentation there. And after that, I left. I went back. Again, because of the ego and pride, I did not want to ask anybody for help.
4: Mm.
5: So what I tried to do was to then start from scratch to say, where can I have the most competencies today to start?
4: Mm.
5: And because we were doing landed as a family,
4: right,
5: that was my most familiar ground. So what I did was, immediately that weekend, I went to Katong Shopping Centre. I had no money, so I had to print black and white flyers because I can't afford colour.
4: Right.
5: And that very evening, after collecting the flyers, I walked around the estate to hand deliver flyers.
4: Wow.
5: My system back then was deliver flyers with a promissory that I will be in touch in a week or so. And then a week later, I'll go to the office and I'll do cold calling. And that's when, yes, you learn from the school of hard knocks that getting a yes from people is probably a very difficult thing, especially if it's your first rodeo, right? Yeah, so I got calls. I mean, even delivering flyers, I got chased by dogs. I wanted to start from scratch because I think it's important when you're starting something as of that age, what you have is a boundless energy, right? And enthusiasm. So
4: that's
5: I think that's the best age to start from scratch.
4: So
5: yeah, that's how it all started. You know, you're getting calls, you're calling people at 9:30 at the office at night. You're getting screamed at by people. It's like, why are you disturbing me so late at night? You know, I'm not interested.
4: Oh.
5: So yeah, that was a bit of a revelation to me.
4: Okay. Yeah. Do you remember your first sale?
5: Absolutely. This was actually barely a month after I started.
4: Wow.
5: So I was very,
4: amazing,
5: very lucky. Yeah. So again, because I was used to landed properties, I threw the flyers, I made a call, and one of the calls hit the jackpot. The client asked me down to the house. I did my listing presentation. She gave me an exclusive on the spot, and I sold a house in 3 weeks, right? So after selling the house, she actually came to me. She said, Justin, this is your first deal, right? I smiled at her. I said, yes, it is actually. She says, somehow I figured it out along the way. But you know what? You did a fantastic job.
4: Wow.
5: And I trusted, I knew that I had found the right person to help me, and you certainly have helped me. So congratulations and well done. And from that, the referrals flowed in. I continued that system of prospecting.
4: Mm.
5: And then from there, yeah, just started to roll on into my own system of business. So I started off in my first 2 years doing primarily landed properties in the eastern regions of Singapore.
4: Wow. Wow.
5: Yeah.
4: Just a really, really, you know, very nice to hear this sort of stories, positive stories.
5: We all start somewhere. That's
4: yes,
5: the thing. There's no magic to it. Yeah,
4: yeah, because, you know, ambition at 20 can look very different from ambition at, you know, 40.
5: Oh, totally. You're right.
4: So what did success mean to you back then?
5: I think, you know, when we're younger, like I said, if I were to really rewind and look back, what was the driving motivation, right, at the core? There was that ego to stand up, to show independence to my family, right? I didn't come from the best schools. In fact, I hated studying to the core, right? My mom was a very popular person in school, I can tell you.
4: Oh, wow.
5: For the wrong reasons, and I was the wrong reason. So yeah, you know, I was just naturally not very attracted to school. But I turned my life around, I would say, in university, where I really developed an interest in what I was studying. I was studying business and finance. Maybe I was just not into, like, Chinese, mathematics,
4: okay,
5: you know, that kind of thing. Yeah, but I think for me, I guess because, again, the foundation of how I like to optimize things, I felt studying all those things were not very optimal to me building a life. But then when you start studying like finance, or you think you're going to be a banker, right? You're going to go out to create impact. So going back to the essence of the question, I found that I think I really needed, for the first time in my life, I had the confidence and perhaps some level of competency and capability to be able to rise to the occasion, to stand on my own 2 feet, right? To show my dad, mom, look at me, you know, all that time and money you spent on me has resulted in something. So I did it very much for proving to others, right? Which is probably where you also realize, I mean, I think a lot of us go through very, very similar journeys, right? When you're still young, you come out of school, you're fresh to the industry, you want to prove to yourself, but actually more importantly, prove to the external environment, be it your parents, your friends, you know, your friends who used to make fun of you, hey, why don't you study harder? Why do you go to that school? So you had a lot to make a comeback and prove a point. I think it was a lot of that was, so I would say intrinsically it was ego, very honestly speaking. Hence, that's why when you make money, you start buying things like watches and cars, you know. So all that external validation was very important at that age. Okay. But I think it's a necessary evil and part of that whole journey that we all need to go through to prove that, you know, after earning all that, then you realize that doesn't necessarily make me truly fulfilled at the core, right? When you're trying to prove a point to the external world. Yeah.
4: Right, right. So recognition, yeah.
5: Yes.
4: Yeah. Okay, let's move on. You went on to spend 16 years with Orange Tea. Then in 2021, you left. Looking back now, what did you need to leave Orange Tea to learn?
5: Okay, maybe a bit more context to that. Although I had spent 16 years in Orange Tea, I had quite a colourful career on the side of real estate. So after coming back, joining the banks for about 2.5 years, I came back into the business. I tried to go into a development business. I was always very keen on actually looking at retirement concepts in Singapore. This was back in 2012, 2014. Yeah, and I had a bit of a breakdown, in all honesty, back then. At 32 years old, I realized that I was just biting off so much. And every opportunity that was coming my way, I also actually opened a restaurant. And that wiped out my life savings when I was 30. I'd done a lot of these side gigs, right? Trying to, again, I think, fuel the ego and the economics of things, right? But at 32, I stopped work for about 7 months and I took time out to find myself.
4: Right.
5: I think that was a very important step of my personal development. Yeah, taking a step away from work, you know, and all that chase, right? To really go in deep to understand who are you and what do you really want in life, right? Yeah, so I had the fortunate privilege of taking 7 months off work to do that. And in which I came out of it and I went to do my master's in real estate.
4: Wow.
5: Yeah. Again, back then, for me, it was about studying the whole stream of real estate. Because real estate, most people think it's just all buying, selling houses. That's just the marketplace, right? But there's a whole stream of other things that go on in a real estate realm, right? You go upstream, it can go all the way to government work, right? Urban planning, coming down to the private enterprises for development work, you know, coming to the marketplace and then all the professional services that support that, and then to the end stream where you have securitization or property management, fund management. So that was the whole premise of why I went to do that, because I wanted to say, where can I actually then pivot to within the stream of real estate? So after finishing my master's, I was headhunted and I went to join this co-founding team to do prop tech startup in Singapore. So that was my introduction into tech, right? I've also always had a very curious mind about tech. And actually, to be honest, that business model that we went into, I've always talked about for many years. Aside from retirement, aside from prop tech, these are with a few interest areas beside being a real estate agent that I always looked at. So I went to join the prop tech startup. It lasted for about a year or so. That didn't work out well for me because just couldn't, in all honesty, get along with the founding team. There were a lot of, I would say, creative differences. Yeah, but I think principles as well. I was the only real estate guy that was involved with that team.
4: Right.
5: Yeah, so dealing with people who may not have had that background in real estate was a bit difficult. So I left. That's when I came into real estate full time. And this time around, I started to do launch projects. For many years, I refused to do the primary market. I always did the secondary market.
4: Right.
5: Again, because of history, heritage with my parents, always looking at, you know, secondary properties and then realizing value from refurbishing them. I realized after leaving the prop tech that I think the market was coming back because my sense of en blocs was picking up. So there was going to be a lot of new launches. So that's when I went into the world of launching developments as the agency, what they call Project ICs. So that was my first foray into it. So this is the backdrop of the story, how I happened to go into PropNex as well. Basically, there came a time in my company where things were not looking good, right? But I'm still very loyal to the company. For me, my principle is always, don't forget where you came from, right? And although the company didn't do well, I stayed till the very last day. I promised to finish off all the projects that were given to me. And then I left. I left also because, like I said, I don't think we were in a very good position then. And then, of course, the bigger company came along. And then, of course, when the boss talks to you, I had direct access to that. So I felt it was good for me to go there to learn. This was in my late 30s. I was coming to a point where I said, you know, it's no longer about sales and all that. And if the big ship wants to come along, if I can go in closer to management to learn, how things, maybe that's my next step in my life, right? To do bigger things beyond just sales performance. So yeah, naturally I went out over there, did really well, worked very well with the team there, amazing company. Then it was actually just I'll fast forward about a year and a half later, where the management of Orange Tea came back to me and said, a lot of voices are calling out your name to come back. Yeah, so that's when that transition happened again. Because I had no push factors. I think decision-making is always about push and pull. Right. I honestly had no push factors. I was doing very well where I was. But for a few reasons, I mean, if we want to elaborate on this, on why I came back. So firstly, again, by sentiment, like I said, in principle, I'm a person who always looks back and is very thankful for the stepping stones that I had along the way, even if, you know, it didn't work out, but you're still thankful for that moment that you had, right? So for me, I always had that orange blood still running in my veins in a way. Yeah. More importantly, I know the company was not in a good shape and they had some power vacuum as well from senior management. So they came to see me initially wanting me to go back to like head projects. But I told them, you know, I'm very happy where I am. I'm not interested in coming back. But because I'm still faithful and loyal to the company, you know, whatever best practices, advisory or whatever, I'm happy to continue to have lunches with you guys to you know, to maybe brainstorm and lend some insights on how you guys can improve. So we had a few of those constructive conversations, but then the constructive conversations then led to me meeting the shareholder. And then before you know it, they brought me to the shareholder's office and then they offered me the role. For me, it was quite simple, I can tell you. It was also a bit serendipitous. When I was in the bigger company, I was put into a lot of leadership roles. I did a lot of training and stuff like that. And at the end of the year, a lot of people actually came to me and said, you know, we're so thankful for you. We think that you are able to inspire us. You know, you're such a leader. So the irony is, I never wanted leadership. I am a reluctant leader, I can tell you, very honestly speaking.
4: Interesting.
5: Yeah. I mean, being an agent is wonderful, you know. You have finance, you have freedom, right? You do a couple of deals, you tick off and go skiing in Switzerland, you know? But leadership is different. Leadership is not about that responsibility to your well-being in terms of your bank account. It's not about beyond you already. So serendipitously as well, at the end of my first year in the big company, I do vision boards every year. And that year, I just so happened to have a very large visual on my vision board, aside from the other small things that most people usually go for, you know, like cars, whatever, right? The superficial things. But the biggest picture that was central to my vision board was a man standing in front of a group and then pointing, and then there's a following. That visual was supposed to inspire me, to remind me that you are approaching your early 40s. What is going to be your next step of growth is leadership, as much as you are so reluctant about it, but life has given you more than enough feedback along the way to tell you that this is something that you cannot ignore. The backdrop of it is, please, if there's any leadership position that comes up, please remember to take it. Don't ignore this part of your life anymore. So hence again, you can imagine this as a backdrop to that story when the management of Orange Tea came back to me to keep asking me to come back, and then they asked me to come in. And I think more importantly for me was, as much as I had the blessings of the shareholdings, so what I would call heaven and earth, right? The heavens gave me the blessing. But more importantly, along the way, even though I was at the other company wearing a different color, every time I went back to show flats, I would, you know, sometimes I'll hug some of the Orange Tea people. They say, hey, you know, they'll joke, right? When are you coming back? You know, things like that. I still have very good relations to a lot of the Orange Tea people. So part of it was me coming back knowing that I had the mandate of the heaven and the earth. So change can happen. Because if I was a blue-eyed boy inserted into power and I didn't have the ground, nothing can work. And vice versa. If the ground supported me, but the shareholders don't know who I am and don't support me, I can't affect change. So you can see it was quite a few of this, just this whole connexus of things happening at the same time.
4: Okay.
5: Quite serendipitous.
4: Okay.
5: Yeah, that I said yes.
4: And you've been listening to Sweet Talk with property leader Justin Quek, CEO of Orange Tea and Deputy Group CEO of Reliant Group. There's much more to our conversation, so you want to tune in for the rest of it. And that's happening just after the 2 o'clock news. We'll get into what leadership has demanded of Justin, what he's learned about himself along the way, and who he is when the CEO hat comes off. Do stay tuned for part two of Sweet Talk coming up in the next hour. This is Lin Lee keeping you company this afternoon on Money FM 89.3.
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1: These are your news headlines. I'm Joshua Vong. The CPF board is warning of a phishing email claiming recipients are eligible for a refund of excess CPF contributions. The scam message may carry the subject line CPF contribution overpayment refund notification and uses the CPF logo to appear genuine. Recipients are then asked to confirm refund details through a link. The CPF board advises anyone who receives the scam email to delete it immediately. It says official emails only come from addresses ending in cpf.gov.sg or e.cpf.gov.sg. Singapore is rolling out 17 new initiatives to give rough sleepers more support with housing, jobs and family ties. They include a drop-in centre offering meals, showers and counselling, as well as a scheme matching single rough sleepers with compatible co-tenants to help them access public rental housing sooner. Other projects will provide micro-jobs, apprenticeships and support for homeless youth. The Ministry of Social and Family Development says 496 people were found sleeping on the streets last year, down 6% from 2022. Authorities are investigating the cause of a fire at the Nanyang Academy of Fine Arts on Tuesday, which forced about 50 people to evacuate. The SCDF says the fire involved air handling machinery in a workshop at Nafas Bencoolen Street campus. The affected wing was evacuated as a precaution. No injuries were reported. Moving to world news, US President Donald Trump has threatened major economic penalties against any country that continues to do business with Iran. He says Washington is launching what he calls its most aggressive economic campaign yet to isolate Tehran. However, Mr. Trump did not say what penalties other countries could face. The move comes nearly 6 months into the Iran war, with shipping through the Strait of Hormuz still heavily disrupted. And finally, a new cancer treatment has shown promising results against melanoma, one of the deadliest forms of skin cancer. American drug makers Merck and Moderna say the treatment has helped stop the cancer from coming back after surgery when used with an existing drug. It is tailored to the genetic makeup of each patient's tumor and uses the same mRNA technology behind the COVID-19 vaccines. More than 1,100 patients took part in the trial. Experts say the results could mark a breakthrough in cancer treatment.
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2: It's Thursday, the 20th of August.
0: Traffic.
2: There are no major incidents to report, but I'm seeing roadworks on the BKE towards the PIE after the KJE, so do avoid lane 1. And there's also roadworks on Raffles Avenue towards Stamford Road after Esplanade Drive, so do avoid lane 5 there.
0: If you see anything on the roads that we might have missed, send us a WhatsApp message at 8855-0893. But only when you're safely parked. 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
2: Good afternoon, and you're tuning in to the Business Report with me, Chua Tian Tian, as we take you through the moves and views that matter to you in the world of business and finance as we head into the second half of your workday. And at this hour, we'll discuss how the U.S. Treasury unexpectedly announced it was ramping up buying backs of long-dated government debt, signaling it wants to lower borrowing costs after yields hit multi-decade highs. And that's before turning the attention to news out of SGX-listed Sats and Kimley. And joining me today is David Zhao, Director at Assure Capital. Well, David, let's start with global news today. The U.S. Treasury unexpectedly announced that it was ramping up buybacks of long-dated government debt, signaling that it wants to lower borrowing costs after yields hit multi-decade highs. Now, hours later, it disclosed that total U.S. public debt has surpassed $40 trillion U.S. dollars for the first time. That's now surged by a third in less than 5 years. So what do you make of the move, and how effective will the buying back be given the broader macroeconomic backdrop we are seeing?
7: I think there are really two separate messages here. In the short term, the Treasury is clearly trying to calm the bond market, you know, by doubling the size of its long-dated buyback from $2 billion to at least $4 billion per operations. And we did see an immediate reaction from the market, you know, thereafter. You know, we saw that the Treasury yields came down, equities went up, and the US dollar strengthened. But I wouldn't confuse this with quantitative easing, as objective is, you know, primarily to improve liquidity and market functioning. And the $4 billion alone is still very small relative to a Treasury market of roughly $31 trillion. The bigger concern is really the fiscal backdrop, with the U.S. public debt now crossing the $40 trillion mark, you know, having risen by roughly, I think, one-third in less than 5 years. So the U.S. can manage some of the pressure at the margin, but it cannot solve the fundamental problem, which is the large fiscal deficit. And it means the government has to keep issuing a lot of debt while investors are, you know, demanding higher term premiums to hold, you know, longer duration treasuries. So I would say the buyback is useful as a circuit breaker, but not a cure. Ultimately, you know, the government needs to bring down the long-term, you know, borrowing costs lower, and it requires either softer inflation or, you know, Fed easing for much, you know, greater confidence in the U.S. fiscal trajectory. And until that happens, you know, the yields may just go back up.
2: And back home in Singapore, David, all eyes are on Sats after the company yesterday posted a 75.1 million Sing dollar net profit for the first quarter, up 6% from the 70.9 million Sing dollars seen in the year ago period. How far were the numbers in line with your expectations?
7: For Sats, I would describe the quarter as solid, you know, rather than spectacular, and, you know, broadly around what I would have expected given the strength we are seeing in global air cargo. So if we look at the numbers, I think revenue actually grew much faster than the bottom line. You know, it's up 11.3%, while you know, its PATMI increased 6% to about 75 million. And I can see that the gateway services was the main driver, with revenue up almost 13%, helped by, you know, increasing cargo volume growth. And food solution was also positive, growing around 5%. The one thing I would really watch out for would be the margins. EBITDA increased about, I think, 6% to close to 300 million, but EBITDA margin came down, you know, 17.3%. So the company is getting very good top-line growth, but some of that is being absorbed by inflationary cost pressure. And for that, contributions from associates and JVs also fell about 20%. So with that being said, the structural story remains intact. You know, Stats has definitely built a much larger global cargo platform following the WFS acquisition, and cargo volumes have also been running ahead of industry benchmarks. So I wouldn't focus only on the 6% profit growth. The key question for investors now is whether Stats can convert that strong revenue and cargo growth into better operating leverage and margin expansion over the next few quarters.
2: Meanwhile, David, another counter to watch is Kimley, because the Catalyst-listed coffee shop operator yesterday proposed a transfer to the SGX main board. Now, it said that being on the main board will serve to elevate the group's corporate profile, enhance its visibility among a wider investor base, and improve access to capital and strategic opportunities. But how should investors read into the news?
7: On Kimley, I think this is incrementally positive, although investors shouldn't interpret a main board transfer, you know, itself as something that suddenly changes Kimley's earnings. And I think it's high time that they actually go for a mainboard upgrade after all it's been on listing on Catalyst since 2017. And moving to the mainboard, you know, will potentially improve its visibility among institutional investors as it will increase its profile and may, you know, also broaden the pool of investors that can own the stock. But I think the more interesting part is why Kim Lee wants to do this now. I think management has, specifically highlighted acquisitions, diversification, and expansion into new growth areas, including the halal food market. And this, to me, suggests the company is thinking about its next stage of growth rather than, you know, treating the transfer simply as a prestige exercise. So this mainboard listing could potentially give Kim Lee greater flexibility if it wants to raise capital or use its shares for acquisitions in future. So for shareholders, I will view this as a positive signal of corporate ambition, but the re-rating ultimately has to come from earnings. So investors should watch whether Kim Lee can successfully deploy capital into acquisitions and new concepts without diluting the returns and, you know, the cash generation characteristic of his core coffee shop business.
2: And finally, David, let's wrap up with some regional news. Lawyers and advisors, they reportedly say a growing campaign to tax offshore wealth is forcing wealthy Chinese people to rethink their trust structures and investment holdings. Now, this as Beijing sharpens its focus on capital outflows and rule enforcement amid growing fiscal strains. What's your take on the news?
7: The crackdown is potentially quite significant, especially for wealth management centers such as Singapore and Hong Kong. And looking at this new rule itself, it essentially makes it much harder for wealthy individuals to assume that, you know, putting assets into an offshore trust will remove them from China's tax reach. But I think the more important point is that this isn't necessarily about stopping offshore wealth management altogether. It's more about, you know, tax transparency and enforcement. With Beijing now has a much more better visibility through international information sharing arrangements and its own tax data infrastructure. Ironically, I think this could create two opposing effects for Singapore. Now, I think some families may consider or restructure their Singapore trust because the tax advantages are reduced. But at the same time, you know, this could, you know, increase demand for sophisticated tax, you know, trust, legal and family office advice here. You know, after all, Singapore remains one of the major destinations for China-linked offshore wealth. I guess the bigger risk is in terms of behavioral. If, you know, wealthy Chinese investors feel that scrutiny could extend beyond, you know, taxation, you know, and how the money originally left China, they may become much more cautious about moving additional capital, you know, offshore. So I see this less as the end of offshore wealth management and more as the end of the era where offshore structures could be treated as, you know, relatively opaque from the Chinese tax authorities.
2: Well, thanks so much for joining us today, David. Once again, that was David Chang, Director at Assure Capital, and that's your business report this hour. I'm Chua Tian Tian.
8: 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Take a step back and reset with Lin Lee. A clear look at the stories shaping Singapore and the world, from current affairs to business and industry. 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
9: You're living well with me, Michelle Martin. It is time to talk health with Dr. Jessica Chu, surgeon and associate consultant at the Singapore National Eye Center. She's operated on people in their 20s with cataracts. That is her bread and butter. We think of cataracts as interchangeable with glaucoma, but actually there's a difference, right? There is the clouding of your eye's natural lens, that's cataract, and then glaucoma involves damage to the optic nerve. And for cataract, you can improve your eyes. There's a whole range of lenses you can choose from these days. We're going to talk about your choices. With glaucoma, it's about preventing further degeneration, as I understand it. Is that right, Doc?
10: Yes, that's right, Michelle.
9: Welcome, Dr. Jessica Chu. How are you this morning?
10: I'm good, thank you. Good morning to everyone here as well.
9: Yeah, so we're thrilled to have you with us to help us understand what happens with our eyesight as we age. What would you like us to know about what tends to happen with the eye?
10: So as we age, many things happen to the eye. So as what you have mentioned earlier, Michelle, you know, our natural lens gets a bit cloudy. It's a bit like a camera lens. It gets a bit dirty with time. There are other things that also happen. So as we age, age is a risk factor for glaucoma. So as you get older, our risk for glaucoma gets a bit higher as well. And that's when regular eye screenings can help us to detect your glaucoma earlier, because it's a quite asymptomatic condition.
9: So you're saying glaucoma doesn't have symptoms?
10: So most of the time, in the early stages, they don't have symptoms because either the pressure is not very high yet, or there are also types of glaucoma that have basically normal eye pressure. So it's a very gradual decline in the vision that usually happens in the peripheries of our vision that we don't actually notice in our daily life.
9: Goodness me. So just to take a step back, because most people, when they hear glaucoma, they think, oh, cataract. But there's a difference. So glaucoma is damage to the optic nerve, which is at the back of your brain.
10: In the early stages, they don't have symptoms because either the pressure is not very high yet

0: nice.
1: So there is a belief that at night, if we don't sleep well and the oxygen perfusion or the oxygen supply to our body as a whole is poor, this can actually decrease the blood supply to our nerve, and this can also cause damage to the nerve as well.
0: I had no idea that lack of sleep can damage your eyesight.
1: That is if, let's say, you have episodes of that you stop breathing overnight. So, for example, some people with very bad snoring or there's some obstruction in their airway. Mm. Overnight, they may not realize they actually stop breathing for a while, and that can cause damage to the nerve.
0: Oh my goodness, that can cause damage to the optic nerve. Okay, well, most of us develop cataract as we age.
1: Yes, we do.
0: Most of us?
1: Yes, in fact, actually all of us, actually, because just think about it, it's a natural process and it's something that we actually can't really escape, but at least what we have is that we have good treatment options in the form of cataract surgery to help to remove the old cloudy lens and replace it with a new artificial lens.
0: What is happening with cataract? Why is the lens of the eye getting cloudy?
1: So even with age, this will naturally happen because there's, of course, degeneration in the eye. But there are also other things that speed up the process of cataract. So, for example, UV exposure. We have some people who work under long hours in the sun. This can speed up their progression of their cataracts. We also have people who may have previous injury to the eye. Nowadays, we're seeing more people who are, very active with sports, things like shuttlecock injuries, pickleball injuries, and this can also speed up your progression of cataract as well.
0: Shuttleball injuries can speed up the progression of cataract?
1: Yes, because any sort of direct injury to the eye can actually damage some of the fibers, and this can speed up the progression of your cataracts.
0: Oh my gosh, I should stop rubbing my eyes at night.
1: And yes, yeah, that is also one thing. We have some patients that say they have very bad eczema, they really can't control their rubbing. Mm. And these are some of the younger patients that I see that have cataracts. Because from a very young age as a child, they may have very bad eczema and they were constantly rubbing. And this can actually cause their cataracts to progress much faster than other
0: people.
1: I
0: think for me it's a stress response. I get stressed, I rub my eyes. I used to as a child anyway. I think that stopped a little bit. But I had no idea that doing so could damage the lens for a young person.
1: Yes, it's possible.
0: Oh my goodness. So when we think about cataract, we think about, that has symptoms, right? Because your vision is obviously blurry.
1: Yes. So I think the most common symptom for cataract is usually a gradual, progressive blurring of vision. So most of us have realized, I'm not seeing the bus stop as clearly as what I used to,
0: right. Road
1: signs. And then some people also get glare at night. So if you are driving at night, you may notice the street lamps, the headlights are a bit harder to see. So these are usually the most common symptoms.
0: Is it inevitable that as we age, our eyesight will decline?
1: Yes and no. There are many age-related conditions. So for example, as the cataracts get thicker, as we get older, the vision could get affected as well. But let's say, there are many treatment options for that. And some patients who have really mild cataracts, even all the way to their 80s, and they're coping really well with their vision. So I would say that it really depends from person to person.
0: 8855-0893, if you have a question for Dr. Jessica Chew, anything to do with aging and eyesight, we'll take your question. You could walk away with a $100 wellness bundle to Ahimsa Sanctuary as well. So we were talking about your specialty, which is operating on cataract cases. And you say now there are a range of lenses we can choose from. What are our options?
1: So I think many years ago, there was only one single option, what we call a monofocal lens, which is basically, it's like a standard lens. It's like what you wear with glasses. You only see good vision for one distance, usually for far, and then for near, you still need your reading glasses. So as time progressed, as technology got more advanced, we have different types of lens choices now. So we have other lens choices such as what we call an EDOF lens, extended depth of focus lens. We also have other lenses called multifocal lenses. So they all have different amounts of capability and power to help us to see as clearly as possible, to be as spectacle independent as possible for distance, computer work, and for near.
0: So now you can opt during your cataract surgery to replace your lens with a multifocal lens.
1: Yes, it's possible. Of course, this needs to be assessed before surgery. So we need to make sure that your eye is suitable for the lens. So often we have to check your cornea status. We have to check your retina, make sure you're not having any other retinal problems.
0: Mm.
1: We'll check your eye pressure. We also check to see how bad your dry eyes are and so on. And then usually your surgeon will explain to you your options and what you're suitable for.
0: Wow, glad to know that. I think when people think of eyesight and aging, the first sign that you need some help is reading glasses. Suddenly you can't read the menu, right? It feels inevitable. Is that true?
1: So it is quite inevitable, actually. And actually, in our Asian population, we do notice that we tend to get a bit more long-sighted at an earlier age. So in our population, we see people even in their late 30s, they start to come

0: and see us say, hey, you know, I'm not seeing my computer as well as I could. I'm not seeing my phone as well as I could.
1: Late 30s, huh?
0: Yes.
1: I don't feel so old now. Okay. This happens to people.
0: It is more common than we think.
1: Yeah. Oh, okay. And why does that happen? Is there a range of reasons?
0: So it could be multifactorial. Maybe it's genetic, just in the Asian population. We just tend to get a bit more long-sighted than usual. It's also quite related to habits as well. So, for example, some groups of patients, they may read something of very fine print, very close to the eye. So commonly, let's say Chinese newspapers, usually the characters are very small and tiny. So these patients have to read it at a very close range, and that's when they realize that they're long-sighted earlier than other people.
1: You're an eye surgeon, Dr. Chu. Is more screen time leading to worse eyesight?
0: Well, I think that comes multifold, really. So more screen time often results in less eye breaks, and that causes our eyes to be more dry. So when our eyes get more dry, although, you know, the cataracts in our eyes are not getting worse, but the quality of our vision drops, because when the tear film is poor, when our eyes are dry and irritated, that actually causes a decrease in our vision. So a lot of our patients, they tell us, you know, on and off, my vision is blur, especially near the end of the day, my eyes feel dry and irritated, and, you know, I've just spent 8 hours on the screen at work. So that's a very common complaint that we get.
1: Wow. So what can we do to protect our eyes in terms of eye care throughout our lifespan, maybe starting from when we're pretty little?
0: So I think even as a child, you know, now we have, you know, Singapore is a very, very high myopia rate, and now we have a lot of treatment options for childhood myopia, and that's something that, you know, parents can look out for. So I think, firstly, healthy eye habits when young, things like less screen time, frequent eye breaks, more time outdoors, these are proven to prevent and reduce the rate of childhood myopia. Then as we get older, then, of course, reducing UV exposure. So you go outdoors, you can wear sunglasses to reduce the amount of UV exposure to your eyes, to reduce the rate of your cataract progressing. And like what I mentioned, you know, a lot of us are quite active. It can be prudent to wear some form of eye protection, especially if you're playing sports that may be more contact-based. So, for example, fast-moving balls like squash, definitely wear eye goggles.
1: Definitely.
0: Yes. And then we also have people who come in for injuries from martial arts, sparring and all that. So it would be
1: really? Yes, yes, actually, that happened to me once. I was sparring with somebody and I practiced jiu-jitsu, which is very close contact, very fast. And this is how I tell the story. He reared up and his eyeball made contact with my bony elbow.
0: Oh my.
1: And I could literally feel, and he went, oh my gosh. And he said, I think my eyeball has retracted into the bone. And I thought, I could see my life disappear in front of me. I thought, I'm going to spend the rest of my days paying off his lawsuit and taking him to eye doctors because I have popped his eyeball. Thankfully, the eyeball popped back into place, or so he tells it.
0: Okay.
1: As he tells it.
0: Yeah, we do see a lot of injuries related to jiu-jitsu and all that. And so, like, I think commonly and thankfully, the most benign issue is usually just a corneal abrasion. So you kind of have a scratch on the surface of the eye.
1: Can you pop an eyeball, though, with a bony elbow?
0: Well, because it is quite a sharp point of contact, and with enough pressure, I guess you can cause some, I mean, it can cause severe injury to the eye. It is possible,
1: oh,
0: yes.
1: Gosh. Okay, yeah. Narrowly avoided death with that one. Oh, I had no idea, because these sports are becoming relatively more popular, and so you are seeing people with damage to the eyes from them. So be careful is your main message.
0: Yes, and if you would like to consider them, wear some form of eye protection like goggles that could also potentially help any direct injury to the eye.
1: Yeah, that's always a good idea. What about when you swim and you have your contacts on? Does the chlorine affect your eye?
0: Okay, so in general, we don't advise our patients or anyone to wear contacts while you're engaged in water activities, because, of course, even there's chlorine in the water, it's not completely sterile. So water harbors bacteria, right?
1: Right?
0: Even with chlorine, of course, that reduces the amount of bacteria maybe, but it doesn't completely remove all the bacteria that's in the water. So we do have quite a lot of patients that come with a contact-related infection.
1: Oh.
0: And sometimes it's because, yes, they do not take off their contacts when they're sleeping, they don't take off their contacts when they're doing water sports and all that. And so these are risk factors and gives you a higher chance of having infections.
1: So take your contacts off before you dive into the pool.
0: Yes, that's right.
1: Or the sea. And put on those goggles.
0: Yes, that'll be best practice.
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1: Hey there, it's Lin Lee with you on Reset. It's coming up to 2 o'clock. And after the news, we'll be picking up where we left off with Justin Quek, CEO of Orange Tea and Deputy Group CEO of Reliant Group. It's part 2 of Sweet Talk, which is our weekly conversation where we get to know the person behind the job title, the choices they've made, the turns their careers have taken, and the experiences that have shaped them along the way. And there's plenty more to Justin's story, including his passion away from work. Then at 3 o'clock, we turn our attention to the weekend. Alexandra Parada, our producer, joins me for All Set with 6 things you might want to check out around Singapore this weekend. So stay with us on Money FM 89.3.

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1: These are your news headlines. I'm Jamit Singh. An elderly scam victim has lost her bid to recover $500,000 from UOB after the High Court found she had deliberately left out important evidence. The woman had sued the bank after 10 transfers were made from her account in 2022. But a police report showed she had given her internet banking details to someone she believed was a Chinese police officer, something she did not disclose in a claim. The court said she had presented two very different versions of what happened and ruled that this amounted to an abuse of the court process. The woman has appealed the decision. Police in Singapore have begun investigating Dubai-based commodities trader Radiant World after receiving reports about the company. The firm is a major trader of iron ore and also deals in metals including copper and aluminium. The move comes as U.S. authorities examine its business over concerns about documents linked to iron ore trades. The U.S. Justice Department is reportedly looking into whether falsified documents may have been provided to banks. Meanwhile, the Commodity Futures Trading Commission is also reviewing trades involving the company and its creditors. Radiant World has not been accused of wrongdoing and says it was not aware of any U.S. investigations. The Singapore Night Festival kicks off tomorrow with more than 90 programs lined up across the Bras Basah and Bugis precinct. The two-week festival will feature light installations, projection shows and street performances inspired by myths and legends. This year's program also draws on Singapore's maritime past and folklore from across Southeast Asia. Most programs are free. The festival runs until September 5th. From today, commuters taking Causeway Link buses to Malaysia from Newton and Queen Street will no longer be able to pay cash on board. Passengers can instead use Visa, MasterCard, EasyLink and ManjaLink cards, as well as the Lugo app or Simple Trip e-tickets. Those who prefer to pay cash can still do so by purchasing a ticket before boarding the bus. And finally, US government debt has topped $40 trillion for the first time. The Treasury says the debt has more than doubled in less than a decade, driven by pandemic borrowing, tax cuts and rising spending. Budget watchdogs are warning the growing debt burden could become harder to manage as interest costs climb. The US is now spending about $1.1 trillion a year on interest, while weaker demand for government bonds could push borrowing costs even higher.
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0: Weather.
2: To expect fair and cloudy weather conditions throughout the afternoon, with temperatures hitting a high of 34 degrees Celsius and a low cool of 26 degrees Celsius.
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0: Traffic.
2: There are no major incidents to report, but I'm seeing roadworks on the AYE towards Tuas after Keppel Road. And there's also roadworks on the SLE towards the BKE after Yishun, so do avoid lane 4 there.
0: If you see anything on the roads that we might have missed, send us a WhatsApp message at 8855-0893. But only when you're safely parked. Take a step back and reset with Lin Lee. A clear look at the stories shaping Singapore and the world, from current affairs to business and industry, through sharp conversations and fresh perspectives, understand what's driving change. Reset. Clarity for the rest of your day.
4: Welcome back. How are you doing this Thursday afternoon? It's Lin Lee with you on Reset. If you were with us in the last hour, you would have heard the first part of my sweet talk conversation with property leader Justin Quek, from a 12-year-old already poring over property classifieds to the early years of his career and the rather unconventional path that eventually took him to the top. He is now only in his mid-40s, and more than three decades on from that property-obsessed 12-year-old, both success and responsibility look rather different. And that's where we're picking things up. What happens once you say yes to leadership? and the responsibility actually becomes yours. In part two, we get into the fears that came with it, what Justin worries about now, and who he is when the CEO hat comes off. Here's part two of my conversation with property leader Justin Quick.
0: Beyond the title, the thinking behind the leader. 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
4: So, what I've read, because you've been quite candid about your first reaction when the deputy CEO opportunity came up, I think you mentioned that it was also fear. So, were you afraid of failing? Is that why you had that reluctance?
5: I love this question. Thank you for asking this. Looking beyond this particular exercise that you're talking about. So my life, if you ask me, right, I'm going back a bit further contextually again, really took off, I think, after I went through that period of time where I took time off work when I was 32 in finding myself. And one of the things that I tried to correct after that period in realizing that I'm actually, if you can see my hairline, I'm a thinker. I think a lot. Mm-hmm. In this business of the agency, you have less time to think. In fact, most of the time it's very reactionary. Oh, the competition is doing this, let's do this, let's run. You know, everything is, you're really running constantly. But the irony is, I'm not like that by nature. I'm a very thoughtful person, right? But then lies to a double-edged sword, right? In this business, you need to run faster. You run, then you think along the way how to solve problems. For me, as a thinker, so in a way, I was positioned a little bit wrongly because I approached this business by thinking too much. But I did things well. I would say there's quality. But the thing is, I wasn't like, wow, I would say like the best agent. I did really well, but I don't put myself as number one because I didn't have that. So going back to the very simple question you asked about fear. Now, why did my life really turn around? And I share this principle very openly today with everybody that wants to grow, right? So for me as a thinker, my natural phase of approaching decision making is to first think, but sometimes too slow. So I changed my life around after that, and I went more into, I don't want to say impulsive, but I started to be more, I would say, think less, do more, rather than think more, do less. Right? So my life switched around because of that. But this comes from a very simple thing, which comes back to your question of fear. Why do we think so much? Because we're so afraid, right? So you try to hypothesize, postulate, you know. You think about all the scenarios. By the time you think of all that, life is over.
4: Right.
5: I have a very simple principle today. If you're given an opportunity, you're scared, you've never done it before, you don't know how to do it, say yes. And all my life breakthroughs have come from this very simple principle ever since that whole journey of finding myself when I was 32. Yeah, I switched this principle around and my life has taken off because of this. Yeah, so I share this very openly because I think a lot of people I know in Singapore are very well studied, but then lies the double-edged sword to it, right? Yeah, we think a lot. We think too much. We don't do enough. And sometimes by thinking too much as well, you give yourself massive headaches and analysis paralysis eventually.
4: Yeah. So now it's think less, do more, but keep thinking.
5: Yes, I think in life, there is no hard and fast rule. It's really about being very nuanced about things, right? But I think it's so important to have self-awareness and clarity about how you work. Because only when you work well, then can you work well with others and your environment.
4: That's right. Justin, what do you worry about today that you didn't worry about as an agent?
5: Okay, this is quite timely. I'm just past my 3 year and about 4 months mark since I started on this journey. As an agent, I'll go back to it, right? Finance and freedom. You basically just owe your wallet and maybe your portfolio of clients. That's your sphere of influence and impact. As a leader today, your sphere of influence and impact is much bigger than your portfolio of clients and your wallet. Today, whatever I do, whatever I think, however I walk in public, or react in public to something, has a much deeper impact and possibly even consequences on something beyond me. Right? You can call it key person risk. Especially more so in our business, which is very human capital driven. People want to be in a company, not just because of the company, but they want to belong to a tribe, and a tribe led by a certain leader. Right, and the things you do, the things you say, how you think, how you react, how you respond, everything has to be calculated, right? Because it is no longer about self anymore. You cannot think independently. So that is sometimes, I would say, one of the greatest fears that I have. Because, I mean, touch wood, right? If something were to happen to me tomorrow, have I been able to form a strong enough community and culture within a company that transcends beyond my physical self? If something were to happen to me, that the business can continue. As a human capital business, business continuity is very important.
4: That's right.
5: Selling products, the products can still be on the shelf, can still be in a production line, they go on. But for human capital business, it's very different, right? So how can you, I mean, like Steve Jobs, right? Everybody was so worried when he passed on. Could Apple still survive without Steve Jobs? Thankfully, it did. In fact, it thrived. It gave a different perspective, right? I mean, when Tim Cook came in, Tim Cook was a very, very different persona. But he lent a very different, I would say, value to the business after that. So that's why for me today, if you ask me, my greatest fear is, have I built, you know, a strong enough culture and community and team that transcends beyond me? Because again, as a leader, it's not about ego and having that power and influence and saying, you know, look at me, right? I have this command, I have this presence, it's all about me. I think that's very fatal in the business. I think to the analogy, I always like to talk about Kim's Hokkien Mee. I don't know whether you know Kim.
4: Yes.
5: Right? Our dear Mr. Kim with his Rolex watch frying his Hokkien noodles. There was one time he expanded his business so quickly. He had hotels. He had like 10 shops in Singapore. He had Ahok frying at another shop. He had Atan frying at another shop. But you see, no matter how well Ahok does or Atan does the Hokkien noodles, when you go there as a fan of his Hokkien noodles, you always say, somehow Ahok cannot do it like Akim. So Kim has made himself almost a slave to the business. He's enslaved himself to the business. That's not good. Yeah, that's not healthy for many organizations. So as a leader, my greatest fear is I built a credible enough culture, community and team that is able to transcend beyond me.
4: Okay.
5: Because you never know what could happen to a person, right? And that is the fragility of life. I had two friends in their 40s recently who just dropped dead.
4: Oh gosh.
5: Right? This is the reality.
4: Sorry to hear that.
5: Yeah. You know, so that is my fear today. Have I done enough to make sure that the company is beyond me?
4: Okay, right. Let's talk more about that. When you're deciding whom to trust with more responsibility, what are you looking for that doesn't appear on a CV?
5: I love the questions you're asking. You know, in life, right, a lot of things look good on paper.
4: That's right.
5: There is this thing, this intrinsic interpersonal thing that cannot be picked up on paper, right? And that is the real value of what being human is all about. And that is the real value of what, you know, I would also hire somebody for. If you ask me, aside from strategy, I always tell people the biggest job and role that I play is stakeholder management. And when it comes to stakeholder management, it's not about being the smartest person in the room. It's not about being the loudest voice. It's really about how do you keep this engine running together, keeping people working together, keeping people aligned and moving along the same vision together, and being able to be very sensitive to the different power dynamics, or for the lack of a better term, politics. I don't shy away from politics. I think we shouldn't shy away from it. To me, politics is not politics as in, you know, corporate politics. Politics is just understanding that we are all built differently, right? And as a leader, you need to understand how your team plays together and how everybody brings different strengths and different personalities together. So as a leader, you need to really try to manage that. Like, I mean, why I talk about this, because I think it's very sensitive for a lot of leaders. Some leaders say, oh no, that I don't, you know, entertain office politics. There's no such thing. For me, I'm a realist. I'm a pragmatist. I think you have to be get real that people are always going to be different. I'm going to take a little pivot here to talk about this when I was much younger. My parents used to organize big birthday parties for me. I can have 200 people in the house and things like that, because I just enjoy having, you know, my primary school classmates, secondary school classmates, poly classmates, just family members, everybody gathering, because I love people to just enjoy together. That's my nature at the core. But then I realized when I was 21, it was getting very difficult because, you know, I didn't enjoy the party anymore. You have one group of friends saying, hey, that group of friends, why are they so tao? Or hey, that group of friends, why are they so weird? You know, oh, that I don't like them, I don't like their face. Then you start to realize, oh my God, this birthday party is a mess, because you're going around trying to make peace. But then I realized, to somebody like me who's a bit more empathetic, I tend to have friends of different groups and interests. Expecting them all to get along together, it's not right. I should not impose that on them. And I must respect that humanity is just built that way. We're all different, right?
4: That's
5: different
4: right.
5: groups, different communities, different tribes. So I stopped all the parties after that, right? But I come back to this story because that's the foundation of my thinking today, or, you know, on running teams, right? Because there's always going to be politics, and then people will start forming. You know, we're just by nature built that way, right? I think this is just one of the leadership management styles that I adopt, which is I'm very realistic that there's going to be politics, open unquote. But at the same time, is how do you deal with it? And then how do you actually harness it? Because there's also a strength in that. I just spent a moment to elaborate more about this. In running a legacy company, this is not a startup. In a startup, I shape everything from start.
4: Correct.
5: In a legacy organization, which has been running for over a quarter of a century, you're talking about coming in and trying to change and reshape culture. That is very difficult. But at the same time, you don't want to demolish what it stood for. You also want to respect, because it's still a company that has lasted for over 25 years. There are some good foundations there. So you don't want to just demolish everything. You want to let that carry on, sustain. But then you want to have transformation happening. So you have new teams coming in who do not have that legacy, or what I would call baggage sometimes, who are coming in to antagonize the system. But when you have antagonizers coming into a legacy system, sometimes it can be World War III. So as a leader, do you want to say, stop it, you know, I don't want to deal with this? Or you can say, no, this is a necessary dynamic to have in reshaping and cultivating a new community and culture within a company. As long as your foundations are right, let's find alignment together to move in the same direction. We're all here to build the same good things that we want to build. It's just that we have different ideas on how to approach it. That's all.
4: Okay. Justin, we've talked quite a lot about you as a leader. Let's take the title off for a moment. Who are you when you're not working?
5: Unfortunately, Lynn, I'll just say that in the last 3 years, I've lost that. So thank you for bringing this question up. Truth be told, I'm on this journey now, after 3 years of being at the helm, to find a bit more balance about this. Some of my friends know I've been quite absent socially and things like that, because it is a very consuming business. And of course, we had the merger and all that as well, which created quite a bit more complexity and coverage as well for me to look at. So I really have lost touch with that. But I'll just maybe summarize into one simple thing. A lesson learned for me at this current juncture is learning how to be a kid again. And as I was walking into the studio earlier on, I was thinking about this part, because this part is hitting quite deep at the moment, because it is very appropriate at my current juncture where I'm thinking about this quite a lot. Learning to be a kid again. So I was saying, what did I enjoy? You know, I enjoyed playing with Lego, building things. I love experimenting. I like wandering, you know. I was in a rock band. I used to play music. You know, I'm also quite into music and things like that. So all these things have completely disappeared.
4: Okay.
5: The one thing that I have kept consistent, I would say, that I still try to keep going in my last 3 years, is my interest is gardening. Gardening is also by philosophy and by design.
4: Okay.
5: Because there is a business principle behind it, right? Which is constant gardening. Things, miracles don't happen because, you know, like you buy a plant and then you throw some fertilizer and throw some water. It's like, yeah, it looks beautiful. It's going to last like that. No. You need to cultivate habits, systems, routine to sustain. And not just sustain. If you want it to thrive, you have to be scientific about it, right? What is a watering cycle? Studying the sun angle, placement, is it too drafty here for this certain plant? You know, things like that. So that whole principle of gardening is a principle that I try to adopt in my life, whether it's business or personal, right? Health, for instance. You can just say, I want to lose weight. So you go and sign up for a very expensive gym package today. But it is not about that, signing up for that gym package today. It's pretty about sustaining the program, building a new habit, right? Forming a new routine. You know, now at this age, right, your metabolism is not your best friend anymore. You can't just say, oh, I'm going to just go and bang on in a gym for an hour, you know, four times a week. Your body can't, I mean, my body can't take four times a week now. And, you know, just do that. You have to be more scientific about it as well, right? So, okay, based on your age, you know, based on your schedule, what can you really sustain. So same thing as gardening, right? If I know my schedule only allows me to do watering cycles or certain care cycles because of my busy schedule, then I make sure I also buy the plants that are a bit more hardy, more tropical, more went for weather, you know, stuff like that. Not beautiful things that don't last. Right, so that's a bit of personal, but you can see it again. Comes back to the philosophy of business.
4: Yeah. Okay, stop thinking for a moment. What kind of plants are thriving in your garden?
5: Well, I love lush tropical plants, right? So I have some calatheas, I have some ferns. I'm not into flowering plants, to be honest. Flowering plants are also, again, a bit more fussy, a bit more sensitive. I think lush greenery, again, comes back to, again, my design architecture thing. It really softens spaces.
4: Right.
5: Yeah, and lucky now, I'm staying in a house that actually faces like the botanics, the tree lines, and a lot of green. That keeps me very sane, keeps me very sorted. My morning ritual usually is just to go out to the balcony, and I try my best to keep away from my phones. I think that is something we never had as kids. That's why we used our hands to play with things, to build things, you know.
4: That's right.
5: And so I think that morning ritual is the thing that has kept me quite grounded throughout this last few years, picking up this leadership role. Having a morning ritual where you just sort of ground yourself. Yeah, it's okay to stone. I think I gave myself quite a bit of grief earlier in life where, you know, you cannot sit still and not do anything. You must always be doing something. But now, I think leadership, yeah, you have to understand that you can't always be running. Or in living a better life, you need to know when to run and when to really slow down and cliche, smell the roses.
4: As Winnie the Pooh said, the best thing to do sometimes is to do nothing at all.
5: Yes. And you know, as Singaporeans or maybe even Asians, we are so predisposed to like, you know, I go to beach resorts, right? I enjoy just sitting by the pool and roasting. I'm not a person who likes to suntan, but I just enjoy being under the sun and just looking at the world going by. And I realize that is something that is so hard for, or not predisposed to many Asians, but I think it's very important to, yeah, know how to slow down, especially Singaporeans.
4: Absolutely. Finally, Justin, you're now leading a company you once left. You're also Deputy Group CEO of Reliant. When you eventually look back on this chapter, what would have to be true for you to say, I did this well?
5: Okay. First things first, I think let's put it on the table that, you know, when I came back, the company was not in the best shape, right? People had left. I was one of them who left. So I would say that I spent a lot of time going down to the ground. Even though, like I mentioned earlier on, that, you know, I came back, I had the blessing of both the heaven and the earth. I was never complacent about that, right? I always believe in being a leader without title. You don't even need a title to do this work. If you want people to listen to you, you want people to be inspired by you, you need to do the hard work. It's not by title. You don't just say, oh, I'm CEO, so everybody listens to me. It's not going to work, trust me. You know? And the thing about running a brokerage, right? When I first came back, although we were trying to solve problems for the agents, but don't forget, we also have staff. We have management team, we have executive team, we have all my staff who are the support and the backbone of the company. And you know, some of them had this thought that management only always focuses on the agents and never takes care of us. So you have two workforces within the organization. So as a brokerage CEO, it's not just about running in front of the pack of the agents to go and conquer the world and, you know, build business and also making them feel appreciated and aligned. But you also have an employee workforce that you also have to make sure you take care of, right? So if there's anything, you know, I would look back, I would dare say that I'm proud to have achieved is that I think I've managed to get a lot of buy-in and enrollment from the people. This is not won by money. This is won by a lot of hard work, a lot of interpersonal time exchanges to be with the people. Yeah, this is not easy. Like I said, one shouldn't be complacent about the title to just achieve a certain status, to have power and influence. It has to be earned from the ground. As now I have a younger team as well, I also encourage a lot of them. You know, just because you were bestowed this title by coming into, you know, higher office and things like that, don't think that a title is so easily achieved. You have to go and earn your groundwork, as our ministers do, right?
4: That's right.
5: Yeah, because citizens will say,
4: walk the ground. Yep.
5: Yeah, you have to, you're working for us. So you have to be on the ground. So I think understanding your place, you know, in this whole organization, in terms of the brokerage, I would say that, you know, that's something that I've achieved. We've stabilized the ground. The agents are aligned. They love the company. You know, they want to fight along with the company. the staff are also here. I made them double hat, triple hat. You know, they work really, really hard. But because I guess they're also excited about the future of what we're trying to create together.
4: Right.
5: But I think being more proficient as a human being is a very important thing in the future. And I would say that's one of the things that I would be most proud of. And I think more importantly now is to have this beyond me, and that my team also continues to cultivate this same process and this same principle as well, so that it permeates throughout the organization.
4: Okay. Justin, because you're such a good guest, I'm going to ask you a few quick ones before I let you go.
5: Sure.
4: No thinking, okay?
5: I've been through this exercise. Okay.
4: One quality you value most in people?
5: Integrity.
4: Something you're still trying to get better at?
5: Ooh, making hard decisions.
4: Best piece of advice you've received?
5: Stay curious, always ask questions.
4: Something you've changed your mind about in the last 10 years?
5: Such deep questions, you sure I can't think? Something I've changed my mind about. Well, I would say, maybe going back to what I said earlier on, right? Never do before, don't know how to do it, scared, say yes. Because before that, I was always about thinking through. Mm. Let's make this plan a perfect one. Then we'll exercise an action plan. Too late.
4: Speaking of perfect, perfect day off.
5: Wow, how apt. So my loves in life, I love driving. I like to be one with the machine. So a perfect day off is driving open roads, beautiful landscapes. I love hiking. I love my green. So it's driving, hiking. I love music, listening to my favorite tunes. And then I think ending the day with a beautiful sunset with some very fine libations. I do enjoy my wines. That would be my perfect day off.
4: And that probably tells us more about someone than any job title ever could. Justin Quek, CEO of Orange Tea and Deputy Group CEO of Reliant Group, thank you so much for generously sharing with us, letting us to get to know the person behind the titles today.
5: My pleasure, Lynn.
4: This has been Sweet Talk. I'm your host, Lynn Lee.
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1: These are your news headlines. I'm Jamit Singh. An elderly scam victim has lost her bid to recover $500,000 from UOB after the High Court found she had deliberately left out important evidence. The woman had sued the bank after 10 transfers were made from her account in 2022. But a police report showed she had given her internet banking details to someone she believed was a Chinese police officer, something she did not disclose in a claim. The court said she had presented two very different versions of what happened and ruled that this amounted to an abuse of the court process. The woman has appealed the decision. Police in Singapore have begun investigating Dubai-based commodities trader Radiant World after receiving reports about the company. The firm is a major trader of iron ore and also deals in metals including copper and aluminium. The move comes as U.S. authorities examine its business over concerns about documents linked to iron ore trades. The U.S. Justice Department is reportedly looking into whether falsified documents may have been provided to banks. Meanwhile, the Commodity Futures Trading Commission is also reviewing trades involving the company and its creditors. Radiant World has not been accused of wrongdoing and says it was not aware of any U.S. investigations. The Singapore Night Festival kicks off tomorrow with more than 90 programs lined up across the Bras Basah and Bugis precinct. The two-week festival will feature light installations, projection shows and street performances inspired by myths and legends. This year's program also draws on Singapore's maritime past and folklore from across Southeast Asia. Most programs are free. The festival runs until September 5th. From today, commuters taking Causeway Link buses to Malaysia from Newton and Queen Street will no longer be able to pay cash on board. Passengers can instead use Visa, MasterCard, EasyLink and ManjaLink cards, as well as the Lugo app or Simple Trip e-tickets. Those who prefer to pay cash can still do so by purchasing a ticket before boarding the bus. And finally, US government debt has topped $40 trillion for the first time. The Treasury says the debt has more than doubled in less than a decade, driven by pandemic borrowing, tax cuts and rising spending. Budget watchdogs are warning the growing debt burden could become harder to manage as interest costs climb. The US is now spending about $1.1 trillion a year on interest, while weaker demand for government bonds could push borrowing costs even higher.
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2: I'm seeing roadworks on the ECP towards Changi after Bayshore Road, so to avoid Lane 3. And there's also roadworks on the PIE towards Changi after Stevens Road, so to avoid Lane 3 there as well.
0: If you see anything on the roads that we might have missed, send us a WhatsApp message at 8855-0893. 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
2: Good afternoon, and you're tuning in to the business report with me, Chua Tian Tian, as we take you through the moves and views that matter to you in the world of business and finance as you navigate the second half of your workday. And at this hour, we'll give you a lowdown of Asian market movements after the US Treasury unexpectedly announced that it was ramping up buybacks of long-dated government debt, signaling it wants to lower borrowing costs after yields hit multi-decade highs. And that's before turning our attention to news out of SGX listed sets and Kim Lee. Well, starting with regional movements, Asian stocks and bonds gained as US plans to buy back longer-dated treasuries to cut borrowing costs buoyed sentiment. The US dollar steadied after sliding to a three-month low. MSCI's Asia-Pacific index snapped a two-day losing streak to rise 1%, boosted by a 4% advance in South Korea's KOSPI. Among the main market moves, the S&P 500 futures rose 0.2% as at 9:51 a.m. Tokyo time. Benchmark indices in Japan and Australia also climbed, and SK Hynix shares earlier jumped more than 8% after the South Korean memory chip maker unveiled plans for a stock buyback. Now, bonds in Japan, Australia and New Zealand all rose following gains in treasuries yesterday. The US sovereign debt rallied after the Treasury announced plans to boost buyback of securities with maturities ranging from 10 to 30 years to rein in yields that had climbed to multi-decade highs. The yield on the US 30-year bond held at 5.19% in Asian trade after dropping 9 basis points yesterday, and the benchmark 10-year yield stood at 4.64%, holding its 6 basis point decline from the previous session. And earlier, I spoke with David Chow, director at Assure Capital, to get his take on the move, as well as how effective he thinks the buyback will be given the current macroeconomic situation marked by geopolitical uncertainties.
3: I think there are really two separate messages here. In a short term, the Treasury is clearly trying to calm the bond market, you know, by doubling the size of its long-dated buyback from $2 billion to at least $4 billion per operations. And we did see an immediate reaction from the market, you know, thereafter, you know, we saw that the Treasury yields came down, equities went up, and the US dollar strengthened. But I wouldn't confuse this with quantitative easing, as objective is, you know, primarily to improve liquidity and market functioning. And the $4 billion alone is still very small relative to a Treasury market of roughly $31 trillion. The bigger concern is really the fiscal backdrop, with the U.S. public debt now crossing the $40 trillion mark, you know, having risen by roughly, I think, one-third in less than 5 years. So the U.S. can manage some of the pressure at the margin, but it cannot solve the fundamental problem, which is the large fiscal deficit. And it means the government has to keep issuing a lot of debt while investors are, you know, demanding higher term premiums to hold, you know, longer duration treasuries. So I would say the buyback is useful as a circuit breaker, but not a cure. Ultimately, you know, the government needs to bring down the long-term, you know, borrowing costs lower, and it requires either softer inflation or, you know, Fed easing for much, you know, greater confidence in the U.S. fiscal trajectory. And until that happens, you know, the yields may just go back up.
2: Meanwhile, Bloomberg's gauge of the US dollar was little changed in Asia after sliding 0.8% yesterday to the lowest level since May as Treasury yields declined. And in other corners of the market, gold slid 0.2% after climbing to its highest level since early June. And Bitcoin rose to around $70,000 after US President Donald Trump pressed Congress to pass a key crypto bill as the White House hosted industry executives. Meanwhile, Brent crude advanced for a fifth day to about $91.85 a barrel. That came after Trump said there would be an unprecedented economic warfare operation against Iran after faulting the country for failing to take its chance to make a deal with him. Now, back home in Singapore, investors continue to mull news out of SGX-listed counters SETS and Kim Lee. Now, for SETS, the company yesterday posted a 75.1 million Sing dollar net profit for the first quarter, up 6% from 70.9 million Sing dollars in the year-ago period. The increase in net profit was partially due to lower interest expense. And finally, we have Kim Lee, because the Catalyst-listed coffee shop operator yesterday proposed a transfer to the SGX main board. Now, it said that being on the main board will serve to elevate the group's corporate profile, enhance its visibility among a wider investor base, including institutional and international investors, and improve access to capital and strategic opportunities. And that's your business report. This hour, I'm Chua Tien Tien.
4: Okay, here's something that might make some of us feel a little nostalgic. The Straits Times' Life section, would you believe it, has been around for more than 3 decades. And long-time readers may be familiar with some of the music reviews they did, the car reviews, and some really fantastic infographics and feature spreads. You know, I still remember this Godzilla one they did. It was really good. There was always plenty to flip through. Of course, life has changed quite a bit over the years, and the way we consume lifestyle content has changed even more. And now the team wants to hear from you about what you'd like to see next. They're holding a special focus group discussion on Saturday, the 29th of August, from 10 a.m. to 12 p.m. right here at the SPH Media News Centre. 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So if you'd like to have your say and meet the team behind Life, sign up at str.sg/6VZU. That's the number 6VZ, capital U. str.sg/6VZU. 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
0: Take a step back and reset with Lin Lee. 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
5: CPF. Most of us know that we use our CPF for our mortgages. We put a lot of our CPF funds into our homes. Then we wait for retirement. And as we edge towards 55, then the feeling like, maybe I should be doing something with my CPF starts to creep up on us. How do we balance our retirement needs and our housing needs is what we're focusing on today with Brent Sia, Assistant Director for Outreach and Partnerships at the CPF Board. Good morning, Brent. How are you?
6: Good morning. Morning, Michelle.
5: Feeling good?
6: Yeah, feeling good.
5: All right. That's good to know. So first up, let's take a step back. And your thoughts on CPF and how significant it is for us as Singaporeans in the Singapore landscape. How does it support us?
6: So the CPF system is designed to help members to save for basic retirement needs. And beyond that, we also do support housing as well as healthcare needs. So you have your three different accounts, your special account or your retirement account for retirement savings. As you pointed out, for housing, we have the ordinary account. And then as much as everyone don't want to fall ill, we have to be prepared if we do encounter those kinds of situations. And we have the MediSave account for medical savings in case we do fall ill.
5: Right. So you have your housing, you have your pot for health.
6: Yes.
5: And then you have your special account.
6: Yes.
5: Meant for retirement.
6: Correct.
5: Okay. So most people just wait until 50, 55, 45, and then they start thinking, what can I do better with my CPF funds in terms of allocations, top-up funds, and things like that. But you say CPF decisions, we should pay closer attention to these throughout our life cycle, in our 30s, our 40s, and 50s. Why is that?
6: So the thing about retirement is the earlier you plan, the easier it is. Because with compound interest, you actually are able to grow your money a lot faster and the end outcome, it becomes a bigger pot for you to make decisions with. If you start too late, the effects of compounding is not that strong. You might end up panicking towards the end, worrying that you do not have enough for retirement.
5: True.
6: So the earlier you start making plans, doing top-ups to your CPF if you have the cash that, or doing transfers between accounts. So like your ordinary account, you have, if you're done with housing, you can actually transfer the funds over to your special account. Or if you're above 55, your retirement account. And then you get a higher percentage of higher interest rate, which is up to 6% if you are 55 and above, up to 5% if you are below 55. So that early planning lets you make plans to do transfers, makes plans for top-ups, which grow at a higher interest rate. And then you have less to worry about in retirement.
5: 6%, again, remind us of the 6% and 5%, who's that for, and which account do I have to make transfers into?
6: Okay, so for your CPF accounts, if you are below 55, you can get up to 5% for your special account and your MediSave account. And then for your ordinary account, it is up to 3.5. That's for the first $60,000 of your combined CPF balances. So there's a priority to how the additional interest is allocated. It is first prioritized for retirement, which is why your special account is the one that will get the additional interest first. So if you don't have your full $60,000 in your special account, then they'll roll over to the other accounts and those accounts will get the additional interest. If you're above 55, then the concentration will be on your retirement account because you are reaching retirement. You need to build up faster. So that additional 1 to 2%, it goes towards your first 30,000 gets 2%, and then the next 30,000 gets another 1% in your retirement account. And then if your retirement account doesn't have that full 60,000, then you'll roll over to the other accounts, and then the interest gets built up.
5: What do you mean rolled over to the other accounts?
6: So let's say if I have only 50,000 in my retirement account,
5: okay,
6: then I have additional headspace of $10,000 that I can get additional interest on.
5: Mm-hmm.
6: So they'll look at the balances in my other accounts.
5: And the balances in the other account will get that interest rate?
6: If it's on your ordinary account, they will give you that interest, but the interest is credited to your retirement account.
5: Oh.
6: So it's a bit complicated.
5: Oh, I didn't know that.
6: Yeah.
5: I didn't know about this rollover.
6: Yeah.
5: It's so interesting. So,
6: yeah. It's a bit complex, but the end goal of it is it's to help you build your retirement savings. So the interest gets channeled into your retirement account or retirement-related account.
5: No, I'm happy. I'm happy to hear about this rollover. At least it goes somewhere. Mm-hmm. I mean, at least it's made use of the
6: They will give you that interest, but the interest is credited to your retirement account.

0: main website. Okay. So if you do log on, you can search for the retirement payout planner.
1: Mm-hmm.
0: What it does is it helps you do extrapolation, and then based on your current balances, your projected incoming CPF contributions based on your salary and your pay amount.
1: It used to be, now I don't know if this is a CPF planner or this was a different planner, but it used to be you had to be a certain age to be able to access and see what your retirement payout would be before you could use the planner. Has that changed? Can people of all ages use this retirement planner?
0: So this retirement payout planner is for all ages.
1: All ages. Yes. Okay, great.
0: So anyone can log in and then they can do their play around with it like effectively. So what it does is you decide what do you want in retirement, how much do you want in retirement, and then the thing works backwards
1: per month, right?
0: Yes, per month.
1: That's great use of AI.
0: Yeah, then it works backwards. You put in all other details like what kind of lifestyle you want, then it works backwards and then it tells you whether or not your current balances, is it enough to meet what your goal is,
1: or if you need to be putting in more.
0: Yes,
1: I love that.
0: Then it'll tell you what are the steps that you can take into getting that savings to the amount that you need.
1: Fantastic. So say you're the latter. You've realized that you still have some way to go to meet your goals for retirement. What can you do then with if your CPF savings just not enough for the kind of lifestyle you want in retirement?
0: So if you find out that you do not have enough in your current savings, there are two options, which I briefly mentioned earlier. The first one being cash top-ups. So you can put in spare cash that you have on hand into your CPF account to earn higher interest and then subsequently become your retirement payout. The other one is to do a CPF transfer. So you can transfer the savings in your ordinary account into your special or retirement account depending on your age. So with that transfer you get additional interest, because ordinary account, if you do not already know, it earns a lower interest rate at 2.5%, whereas your special and ordinary account, the base interest rate is at 4%. So doing that transfer you get additional 1.5%. So if you are aware that you do not have enough for retirement, you need more to meet your goals, you can always do these two things. So the cash top up or the CPF transfer. So once you do that, you can earn an interest rate of up to the 6% that I mentioned much earlier. You also can get to enjoy tax relief of up to $16,000 for cash top ups made to yourself. And top ups and transfers is not limited to just yourself. You can also do it for your loved ones. So doing that top ups to yourself and your loved ones can entitle you up to $16,000 worth of tax relief per calendar year.
1: Fabulous.
0: Yes. And then there's also some eligible members who will be eligible for this scheme that we have, the Match Retirement Savings Scheme. So what this scheme does is there's a matching grant from the government for cash top-ups that's received. So up to $2,000 per year with a lifetime limit of $20,000. So if you do get the grant, you won't get the tax relief, but you get a matching grant. So like for every $1 you put in, you get a dollar. And then it's up to $2,000 per year.
1: Okay. And you will be notified if you qualify for the scheme. So you don't have to figure it out. You will be told, right?
0: Yes. Okay. So CPF Board does send out letters to the members who are eligible ahead of the year that they are eligible for the scheme, so that they can be prepared.
1: Check your mail. Good stuff in the mail. Brent Sia is Assistant Director for Outreach and Partnerships at the CPF Board. A lot of us use our CPF to fund our houses. On this show, I like to talk about how much house does one really need, you know? Do you really need that palatial house? Think about your retirement and balancing that. So how can me as a homeowner, how can I consider how much CPF I should use for my property?
0: So when you are using CPF for housing, if you use it, then like what you say, you may have less in retirement because it's the same pot of funds. So important considerations to make is to buy within your means, and then to choose a mortgage repayment approach that suits your circumstances. So while you can use CPF savings to fund your housing needs today, the more you use, the less you have in retirement, because it all goes towards buying the house. So you can consider preserving some of your OA, your ordinary account savings where possible, which means that you just take out some, pay part of your mortgage in cash, or pay part of your house if you are doing a lump sum payment in cash. So the amount that you do not use will earn stable risk-free interest, at least 2

0: 0.5% per year, which is higher than if you leave it in your bank account, typical bank account. So, and then this interest will continue to grow and then compound over time. And then your savings will be able to grow steadily and support your retirement needs when it comes to your retirement age.
1: All right. Brent Sia is Assistant Director for Outreach and Partnership CPF Board. How can we figure out how using our housing, our CPF funds for housing might affect how much we have for later? Is it back to the drawing board with that calculator?
0: So we have another tool, which is the Home Purchase Planner. So this tool is also available online on CPF website. You can use it after logging in to SingPass, through SingPass. So it'll pull out all your details and your ordinary account savings and whatnot. You can use it to estimate your home purchase budget and then also use it to understand how your housing decisions will impact your retirement needs, your retirement payouts. So this tool will be able to help show you, after using your ordinary account savings for your house, what's the impact? Does it decrease? How much does it affect your retirement payouts? So instead of using the earlier tool, if you are intending to use CPF for housing, this is the tool that you can use to figure out how much you can use, what is the impact after you use it.
1: That's great. Great. I wish I had these calculators when I was buying my first home. For someone who already has put aside a big amount of their CPF for their housing, what options are available to them if they want to strengthen their retirement position?
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3: Hey, great to have you join me on Reset. It's Lynn Lee with you this afternoon. Okay, we've got a bit of time until 3 o'clock when we catch you up on the news. But hey, it's already Thursday. So how are you planning to reset this weekend? If you don't quite have an answer yet, we may be able to help. All Set is coming up in the next hour. Producer Alexandra Parada joins me and we have 6 activities to share with you. 6 things happening around Singapore that might be worth getting out of the house for. So stick around. 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
1: These are your news headlines. I'm Jamit Singh. Singapore police have foiled more than 30,000 Apple iMessage accounts linked to a scam campaign that has cost victims nearly $2.2 million in less than 2 months. Fraudsters pose as government agencies, financial institutions and courier firms, including NinjaVan and XPX Express. Victims would receive messages containing links to fake websites and be asked to pay small fees and provide credit card or internet banking details. Police said losses from these scams rose by more than 80% within a month. They stressed that government agencies and courier companies do not use iMessage to contact the public. Two men have been charged in court for drink driving and falling asleep behind the wheel. Marcus Liu and Vorai Dainik Narshibai were also charged with leaving a vehicle in a position that caused undue inconvenience to others. Both were found with at least 59 micrograms of alcohol per 100 millilitres of breath, above the 35 microgram limit. Liu was convicted and fined $4,600 and banned from driving for 30 months. Vora's case will be heard again on October 15th. New laws passed this month will lower the alcohol limit to 15 micrograms. Vietnam's government wants to abolish the death penalty for 6 offences, including drug trafficking and the rape of minors. The proposal was presented to Parliament today. If approved, capital punishment would remain for just 4 crimes: treason, murder, terrorism, and the illegal production of narcotics. Other offences that would no longer carry the death penalty include rioting, crimes against humanity, and war crimes. The proposal follows changes made in July 2025, which removed capital punishment for 8 offences, including embezzlement. Vietnam's National Assembly is expected to debate the bill before voting in October. Australia has summoned Israel's ambassador over a decision not to pursue criminal proceedings over the death of Australian aid worker Zomi Francom in a 2024 airstrike in Gaza. The Israeli military said it found no basis to investigate the deaths of 7 aid workers with the World Central Kitchen charity, including Francom. Foreign Minister Penny Wong said the decision fell short of the accountability Australia expected. Israel's ambassador said there had been operational failures, but no criminal responsibility. Australia is considering its next steps. And finally, for the first time ever, US government debt has topped $40 trillion. The Treasury says the debt has more than doubled in less than a decade, driven by pandemic borrowing, tax cuts, and rising spending. Budget watchdogs are warning the growing debt burden could become harder to manage as interest costs climb. The US is now spending about $1.1 trillion a year on interest, while weaker demand for government bonds could push borrowing costs even higher.
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0: Weather.
2: To expect fair and cloudy weather conditions throughout the afternoon, with temperatures hitting a high of 34 degrees Celsius and a low cool of 26 degrees Celsius.
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0: Traffic.
2: I'm seeing roadworks on the PIE towards Changi at Jalan Yunos exit and a blackout at Pioneer Road North and the PIE Slip Road.
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0: Take a step back and reset with Lin Lee. A clear look at the stories shaping Singapore and the world, from current affairs to business and industry. 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
1: Good afternoon. It's about 9 minutes past 3 o'clock. It's Lin Lee with you this Thursday afternoon. And if you've been with us over the last couple of hours, we've had a special two-part sweet talk with property leader Justin Quek, tracing a story that started with a fascination for property at just 12 years old, through some unexpected turns along the way, and getting to know the person he is today. We also discovered a rather different side of him when the CEO hat comes off, including what he enjoys doing with his time away from it all, which seems like a pretty good cue for us to think about our own downtime, don't you think? Especially with the weekend almost here. So if you're wondering how to reset over the next few days, we have 6 ideas just for you. All Set is up next on Money FM 89.3.
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1: Okay, the weekend is almost here, so let's get you all set. Producer Alexandra Parada is here with me, and we've got 6 possibilities for you this weekend. Are you excited, Alex?
2: Yeah, I'm super excited for this weekend, and it's the last weekend of this month.
1: That's right, and they include, just giving you a teaser first, giant glowing creatures roaming the streets, laksa linguini, mahjong dating, and if you're quick enough, free gelato as well.
2: You got me at the free gelato again, but the mahjong? I'm more curious about that, actually.
1: Let's start with the giant glowing creatures, Alex. If you're around Bras Basah, Bugis, after dark from Friday, you may encounter something called a birdman. I think it's been popping up on my social feeds as well.
2: I think I saw. Is it color white and it's kind of big?
1: Yeah, not a man dressed as a bird, but these are huge illuminated creatures that look a little like, you know, dinosaurs, and they'll be roaming the streets as part of this year's Singapore Night Festival. I think it'll be quite a sight, right? Nice, lit up, structures.
2: It's right. Just going to be, and photos again.
1: Yeah, so it's part of the 17th edition of the Singapore Night Festival, and the theme this time is myths and legends. So there's plenty to see, even if those giant illuminated creatures are not your thing. The National Museum becomes a canvas for tales of earth and sea, which is a projection by Indonesian multimedia artist The Fox, The Folks. And over at Fort Canning, there's also this thing, a 70-minute night trail called The Forbidden Hill, which takes you into the stories of 14th century Singapura.
2: Oh, I would love to actually go there, because again, you know, you're clocking in your steps for the next day.
1: Yeah, right, 17 minutes. Yes.
2: Yeah, exactly, and also enjoying a bit of history about Singapore.
1: Who and also traditional Malay dance along the way. So the night festival runs from 21st of August, that's tomorrow, to the 5th of September. Although those birdmen are only here for the opening weekend, I think they've been making their rounds already. So a lot of the program is free, although some events are ticketed. Do have a look at it if you're interested. It's heritage.sg/SGNightFest before you go, because there's far too much happening for me to run through all of it here. And if one big weekend crowd isn't enough for you, there's another one likely to form over at Marina Bay Sands. Do you collect toys, Alex?
2: Yes, I do. Figurines. I love that.
1: Okay. So you understand what we're going to be talking about, because most of these people, I think people who do who collect things, who love collectibles, may want to keep a close eye on their wallets this weekend, because the Pop Toy Show Singapore is back.
2: Ooh, I love that. Okay, yep, I better watch out for my wallet indeed.
1: And this one's quite a big deal for serious collectors. Singapore is the only place, get this, the only place in the world getting a Pop Toy Show this year, apparently.
2: Wow.
1: Yes. Molly is turning 20. And they're celebrating with some special releases, including anniversary collectibles and event exclusives.
2: Oh, no. It's always those anniversary and exclusive figurines that I'm always willing to purchase.
1: Yes. Yeah, which means there will almost suddenly be people going there with a mission, maybe like someone like Alex as well.
2: Hinting to everyone that I will be spending on those.
1: But you are a Pop Toy fan, right?
2: I do like, I think I shared this already before, that I do love collecting Pop Mart, specifically Hirono.
1: I'm going
2: to try to grow my collection. And I think this one is a...
1: Crybaby as well, did you say?
2: Crybaby, that's another colleague who collects Crybaby.
1: Okay.
2: Yeah,
1: okay,
2: but still, I mean, any figurines, I'm on.
1: Oh, you're a sucker for those, okay. Anyway, it's on Friday to Sunday, 11 a.m. to 7 p.m. at Marina Bay Sands Expo. Tickets start at $40, I think, and you'll find them at poptoyshow.com.sg. Now, from something you may be tempted to buy to something I'm definitely more tempted to eat.
2: Oh, wow, the difference.
1: There's a food event happening at Clark Quay this weekend called Jia by the Key, and some of the dishes are rather interesting. Do you know what jiak means?
2: Yummy?
1: No, jiak means eat in Hokkien.
2: Oh, okay, I learned something new today.
1: Yeah, so Alex, I'm going to give you three, and you tell me which one you order, okay?
2: Okay.
1: Laksa linguine, Peking duck tacos, or chili crab tteokbokki.
2: The Peking duck.
1: Oh, tacos, okay.
2: Who doesn't love tacos?
1: Okay, I prefer the laksa or the tteokbokki,
2: really?
1: Actually.
2: Okay, anyway. It's because I don't eat spicy food.
1: Ah, yeah, yeah, that explains. And those are just three of the dishes you can try at Jiak by the Key. It's happening Saturday and Sunday at CQ at Clark Quay, 22nd and 23rd of August, that is, at CQ at Clark Quay. So if you're thinking of going, I think you can even take a look at Time Out Singapore. I think they put together a guide to some of the dishes. So search Jiak by the Key and you can decide what you're eating before you get there. I'm sure Alex will be doing that. She's a foodie, a big foodie she is.
2: Definitely.
1: Now, once you've eaten, I'm sure we need to go somewhere, right?
2: Yeah, to burn all those calories.
1: Especially it's a Saturday night, no less. And here's one that's quite different. How does this combination sound to you, Alex? Breakdancing and traditional Malay martial arts.
2: Wow, those are activities wherein if you're very full, I don't think your stomach would be able to handle it.
1: But there's always spectator sport.
2: Oh, that's true. I'm probably going to be a spectator instead.
1: That's right. They're bringing breakdancing and silat together in one performance. It's part of What's Your Flavor Block Party, which takes inspiration from the New York block parties that help shape hip-hop culture, but I think they're giving it a Singaporean and Southeast Asian spin. So there'll also be freestyle dance sessions with cash prizes. I think something called Four will be on the music, F-A-U-X-E, and mixing hip-hop, funk, soul, and Southeast Asian sounds. I don't know, that might be something you know about, but it doesn't mean anything to me, really. And then there's artist Adam Wang, who will be creating a live graffiti mural combining street art with Chinese calligraphy. Wow. Very, very arty. Anyway, people at the party can actually contribute to the mural as it takes shape.
2: Oh, that sounds so much fun.
1: Quite interactive. So that's Saturday from 8 p.m. at Hideout Coffee Bar on Mackenzie Road. Tickets are $30. So you want to search What's Your Flavor Block Party, and you'll find all the details there. So, that's Saturday night taken care of. What about Sunday? What do you usually do on Sundays?
2: Usually for me, I prefer staying at home on Sundays to prepare for the week, actually.
1: Oh, okay.
2: Yeah.
1: Wow. Okay, so it's just one day of the weekend.
2: Yeah, one day. But sometimes I try to go out as well, depending on the activities that I see.
1: Okay.
2: Yeah.
1: Anyway, perhaps you're single, like Alex. Perhaps you're looking to meet someone. And perhaps you've decided you never want to go to another awkward dating mixer again. Apparently, the answer could be Mahjong.
2: Mahjong. Okay. I just want to put it out there. I don't know how to play Mahjong.
1: Okay, maybe it's time to learn. You can go to this dating mixer. Actually, the more I think about this, the more sense it makes, because it's called One Tile Away.
2: Okay.
1: And it's holding a Mahjong dating mixer this Sunday at Scape.
2: Okay, so the social
1: in Orchard, yeah. Yes. And you don't even need to know how to play, Alex.
2: Okay, yeah, I really don't.
1: They will have guides there for beginners like you and I. But I'm wondering whether Mahjong might reveal a little too much about someone on a first date.
2: Yeah, your competitiveness. You know what? Stay true to yourself. Show your true colors. But sometimes people can get very competitive.
1: And violent, too. When, you know, you hit the tile when you're winning, right?
2: Oh,
1: I think. You see that all the time in movies, I think. Mm-hmm. Imagine discovering within 10 minutes that, you know, someone is unbearably competitive. I don't know. Maybe not a good
2: first date idea. Right
1: now, yes, although maybe that's useful information too.
2: Mm-hmm.
1: The Mixer is at Level 2 of Scape this Sunday on the 23rd of August. Again, you need to pay for this. Tickets start from $30 for women and $40 for men. And that includes a $10 food voucher, though. So, yeah, at least you get to eat there. You'll find the details on One Tile Away's Instagram. Now, if dating is absolutely not on your Sunday agenda or Mahjong, I have one final option for you. I have two words that usually get people's attention.
2: Food. Free.
1: Free is correct. Oh. Alex, free gelato.
2: Yes. Okay. That's actually made for me, right?
1: Okay. There's a catch, though. You have to be among the first 50 people.
2: Oh.
1: So Sunday, if you're a fan of this singer, is a very lave day. Yeah, Sunday.
2: And yes, we do play her music.
1: That's right. So she, well, the singer's annual global celebration for our fans is called A Very Lave Day.
2: Mm-hmm.
1: The Lavers, or rather the Lovers, I think they're called, and Singapore is joining in. There's a specially curated lave book club, book corner, at Central Library. And this place called Sweet Cheeks Gelato is giving the first 50 people a free scoop of cookie dough inspired by her, by Leve.
2: That sounds so good. Actually, I've tried their ice creams before.
1: You have?
2: Pretty good. So good.
1: Oh, yep. Where are they at? Sweet Cheeks Gelato. I've never heard of them.
2: I think they're around the central area. Oh my God, is it Clarkie?
1: Central Library? Is it?
2: Central.
1: It's not at the library, is it?
2: No. It's not.
1: Somewhere in central Singapore. Okay.
2: Yes.
1: Free scoop of cookie dough inspired by Leve. First 50 people get a free scoop. Although I suspect if you're a proper Leve fan, the book club may be the bigger attraction.
2: Yes.
1: Anyway, both are happening this Sunday, 23rd of August. Look up Reading Nation for the book club activity and Sweet Cheeks Gelato on Instagram for the giveaway. All right, Alex, that's our six options this weekend. What's your pick this week?
2: It's actually so hard for me to pick because I actually loved a lot of these activities. Oh, gosh. Okay, let me... Maybe I'll go for the Leve Day, actually.
1: Because free gelato, okay.
2: Okay,
1: such a cheapo.
2: I doubt that I will be part of the first 50.
1: Okay.
2: Because sometimes I get there late and you never know the traffic and the queue. Yes. But I want to do the book club thing.
1: Wow.
2: I think that's so interesting because nowadays I don't really have time to read books guiltily. So this is a good experience for me to, you know, meet fellow book lovers.
1: Yeah, you might even find a date there. Anyway, I'm going with, guess which one?
2: I feel like you're going for the food.
1: That's right. It's out by the key. That's right. How did you know?
2: Yeah, I think you gave
1: do I look
2: a
1: so
2: bit...
1: gluttonous to you?
2: I hit earlier, but I do see from our conversations during All Set, you're always in for a good time for music.
1: It's either food or, yeah, you're right. But this time I was thinking about the Singapore Night Festival as well.
2: Mm.
1: You know, I don't mind seeing those giant bird men roaming around Pasar Bugis, you know, in person, you know. And I think there's enough happening that you can just spend the evening walking around and seeing what you come across. So, yeah, either Singapore Night Festival or Jiang, but Out by the Key sounds much more appealing if you know what I mean.
2: Yeah, yes. The Peking Duck tacos do sound amazing instead of the gelato, if I'm being honest.
1: Okay, there you go. Me eating my way around Clark Key or looking for giant glowing creatures and Alex, you know, stuffing her face on gelato or
2: gelato
1: and
2: or books.
1: And hopefully we've found something for your weekend too. And that is all set this week. She is
2: Alexandra Parada.
1: And I'm Lin Lee. 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
1: These are your news headlines. I'm Jamit Singh. Singapore police have foiled more than 30,000 Apple iMessage accounts linked to a scam campaign that has cost victims nearly $2.2 million in less than 2 months. Fraudsters pose as government agencies, financial institutions and courier firms, including Ninja Van and XPX Express. Victims would receive messages containing links to fake websites and be asked to pay small fees and provide credit card or internet banking details. Police said losses from these scams rose by more than 80% within a month. They stressed that government agencies and courier companies do not use iMessage to contact the public. Two men have been charged in court for drink driving and falling asleep behind the wheel. Marcus Liu and Vorai Dainik Narshibai were also charged with leaving a vehicle in a position that caused undue inconvenience to others. Both were found with at least 59 micrograms of alcohol per 100 millilitres of breath, above the 35 microgram limit. Liu was convicted and fined $4,600 and banned from driving for 30 months. Vorai's case will be heard again on October 15th. New laws passed this month will lower the alcohol limit to 15 micrograms. Vietnam's government wants to abolish the death penalty for six offences, including drug trafficking and the rape of minors. The proposal was presented to Parliament today. If approved, capital punishment would remain for just four crimes: treason, murder, terrorism, and the illegal production of narcotics. Other offences that would no longer carry the death penalty include rioting, crimes against humanity, and war crimes. The proposal follows changes made in July 2025, which removed capital punishment for eight offences, including embezzlement. Vietnam's National Assembly is expected to debate the bill before voting in October. Australia has summoned Israel's ambassador over a decision not to pursue criminal proceedings over the death of Australian aid worker Zomi Francom in a 2024 airstrike in Gaza. The Israeli military said it found no basis to investigate the deaths of seven aid workers with the World Central Kitchen charity, including Francom. Foreign Minister Penny Wong said the decision fell short of the accountability Australia expected. Israel's ambassador said there had been operational failures, but no criminal responsibility. Australia is considering its next steps. And finally, for the first time ever, US government debt has topped $40 trillion. The Treasury says the debt has more than doubled in less than a decade, driven by pandemic borrowing, tax cuts and rising spending. Budget watchdogs are warning the growing debt burden could become harder to manage as interest costs climb. The US is now spending about $1.1 trillion a year on interest, while weaker demand for government bonds could push borrowing costs even higher.
0: Those were your news headlines from The Straits Times. 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
2: It's Thursday, the 20th of August.
0: Traffic.
2: There's an accident on SLE towards the CTE after Mandai Avenue, so do avoid lane 2. And a vehicle breakdown on the BKE towards Woodlands after the SLE. And there's also roadworks on Nickel Highway towards Shenton Way after Raffles Boulevard, so do avoid lane 5 there.
0: If you see anything on the roads that we might have missed, send us a WhatsApp message at 8855-0893, but only when you're safely parked. 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
2: Good afternoon, and you're tuning in to the Business Report with me, Chua Tian Tian, as we take you through the moves and views that matter to you in the world of business and finance as you navigate the second half of your workday. And at this hour, we'll give you a lowdown of Asian market movements after the US Treasury unexpectedly announced that it was ramping up buybacks of long-dated government debt, signaling it wants to lower borrowing costs after yields hit multi-decade highs. And that's before turning our attention to news out of SGX listed SETS and KIMLI. While starting with regional movements, Asian stocks and bonds gained as US plans to buy back longer-dated treasuries to cut borrowing costs buoyed sentiment. The US dollar steadied after sliding to a three-month low. MSCI's Asia-Pacific Index snapped a two-day losing streak to rise 1%, boosted by a 4% advance in South Korea's KOSPI. Among the main market moves, the S&P 500 futures rose 0.2% as at 9:51 a.m. Tokyo time. Benchmark indices in Japan and Australia also climbed, and SK Hynix shares earlier jumped more than 8% after the South Korean memory chip maker unveiled plans for a stock buyback. Now, bonds in Japan, Australia and New Zealand all rose following gains in treasuries yesterday. The US sovereign debt rallied after the Treasury announced plans to boost buyback of securities with maturities ranging from 10 to 30 years to rein in yields that had climbed to multi-decade highs. The yield on the US 30-year bond held at 5.19% in Asian trade after dropping 9 basis points yesterday. And the benchmark 10-year yield stood at 4.64%, holding its 6 basis point decline from the previous session. And earlier I spoke with David Chow, director at Assure Capital, to get his take on the move, as well as how effective he thinks the buyback will be given the current macroeconomic situation marked by geopolitical uncertainties.
3: I think there are really two separate messages here. In a short term, the Treasury is clearly trying to calm the bond market, you know, by doubling the size of its long dated buyback from 2 billion to at least 4 billion per operations. And we did see an immediate reaction from the market, you know, thereafter, you know, we saw that the Treasury yields came down, equities went up, and the US dollar strengthened. But I wouldn't confuse this with quantitative easing, as objective is, you know, primarily to improve liquidity and market functioning. And the 4 billion alone is still very small relative to a treasury market of roughly 31 trillion. The bigger concern is really the fiscal backdrop, with the US public debt now crossing the 40 trillion mark, you know, having risen by roughly, I think, one third in less than 5 years. So the US can manage some of the pressure at the margin, but it cannot solve the fundamental problem, which is the large fiscal deficit. And it means the government has to keep issuing a lot of debt while investors are, you know, demanding higher term premiums to hold, you know, longer duration treasuries. So I would say the buyback is useful as a circuit breaker, but not a cure. Ultimately, you know, the government needs to bring down the long-term, you know, borrowing costs lower, and it requires either softer inflation or, you know, Fed easing for much, you know, greater confidence in the US fiscal trajectory. And until that happens, you know, the yields may just go back up.
2: Meanwhile, Bloomberg's gauge of the US dollar was little changed in Asia after sliding 0.8% yesterday to the lowest level since May as Treasury yields declined. And in other corners of the market, gold slipped 0.2% after climbing to its highest level since early June. And Bitcoin rose to around $70,000 after US President Donald Trump pressed Congress to pass a key crypto bill as the White House hosted industry executives. Meanwhile, Brent crude advanced for a fifth day to about $91.85 a barrel. That came after Trump said there would be an unprecedented economic warfare operation against Iran after faulting the country for failing to take its chance to make a deal with him. Now back home in Singapore, investors continue to mull news out of SGX-listed counters SETS and KIMLI. Now for SETS, the company yesterday posted a 75.1 million Sing dollar net profit for the first quarter, up 6% from 70.9 million Sing dollars in the year-ago period. The increase in net profit was partially due to lower interest expense. And finally, we have KIMLI, because the Catalyst-listed coffee shop operator yesterday proposed a transfer to the SGX main board. Now, it said that being on the main board will serve to elevate the group's corporate profile, enhance its visibility among a wider investor base, including institutional and international investors, and improve access to capital and strategic opportunities. And that's your business report. This hour, I'm Chua Tian Tian.
0: Markets and Business Made Clear. 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

0: Good morning and welcome to We Are Family. Here's a bright, breezy question for a Thursday morning. Where is your money going when you die?
1: Oh, Neil.
0: When you die, where's your money going? That's kicked it off nicely on a Thursday morning. Is it going to your family? Is it going to the right family members? And is there a chance that it could end up with that relative you really can't stand? Mm. And as I hear you say this, I can hear you. I've got all my financial requests laid out in my will, Neil. It's all settled. But that's after you die. What happens if you're still alive and can no longer make a decision for yourself?
1: Yes, a slightly uncomfortable question this morning, but important to ask. What if you're still very much alive, but suddenly you're unable to make decisions for yourself? It could be an accident, a stroke, a serious illness, or a loss of mental capacity. Who pays your bills? Who manages your bank accounts? Who deals with your property? And who makes decisions about your personal welfare? And perhaps the biggest question of all, can your family simply step in to do all of this for you? Because the answer isn't necessarily yes.
0: Luckily, we have a lawyer in the studio to talk us through this process. Margaret Yao, the Joint Managing Director at Ho Law Corporation, is with us. Good morning, Margaret.
2: Good morning, Neil and Audrey.
1: Great to have you on. Very serious topic today.
0: Fantastic. Let's kick off with the basics. I've never actually heard of a lasting power of attorney, LPA. What is it? Talk us through it and why it's important.
2: Well, a lasting power of attorney is a legal document. And in fact, this is even more essential than your will. If a person passes on without a will, the Intestate Succession Act kicks in to give to the beneficiaries on a long list of items as indicated under the statute. Unfortunately, if a person does not do a lasting power of attorney, when that person loses mental capacity, the family members who are willing to take on this needy task of taking care of the patient who has lost mental capacity, plus his or her property and affairs, would then have to apply to court for a court order to take care of such affairs. So it is quite unfortunate because the affairs would have to be handled rather quickly when a person loses mental capacity, like lifelong decisions of where the patient stays at, what kind of care arrangements, which home to stay at, which hospital to go to, whether is it going to be on a subsidized route, whether it's going to be at matrimonial home that they are still staying at, or is it going to be at a nursing home, what type of nursing home. All these are considerations that the people who are left behind have to decide on behalf of that patient.
1: Yeah.
2: And if they are struggling because they do not have the necessary finances to pay for the patient and they are not able to tap into the patient's expenses or monies to handle such affairs, and coupled with certain tricky situations where you have family conflict arising from that, where people think that they are going to benefit from taking care of the patient.
0: I'm scared now, Margaret. I just got a WhatsApp from my wife. It says, get an LPA. I think she's trying to tell me something.
1: No, but okay, essentially we're talking about allowing someone else to step in and act on our behalf if we lose mental capacity. How difficult or quick is it for us to appoint our own LPA? And if we decided, or if it's too late and you have to go to the court's route, how long does that take instead?
2: Oh, well, to go through the court's route, first and foremost, I'll address that it really takes about at least 3 to 6 months minimally. First, you have to set up an appointment with your medical specialist. And it's not just your general practitioner, because you're supposed to get a definition based on the court forms to say that that person or that patient has lost mental capacity. Mm. And that doctor would also have to write a medical report in compliance with the court form, file an affidavit before you can even have an application heard. And before that, you have to jump through quite a few hoops, because if you have family members, you will have to get all your family members to agree that this other person is going to take on this job or this task of taking care of all the personal welfare and property and affairs.
0: Margaret, let's go to the family first, because it's a very difficult conversation to have. I think about my mother-in-law. Just recently, she said she couldn't find her glasses. they were on her head. Now, they were on her head the whole time and she couldn't find them. Now, I'm not going to say in that moment, I think it's time we need an LPA because you can't find your own glasses. But where do you have that conversation with your family members saying, yes, I know you have the will, mum, dad, whoever, but we have to be prepared for the possibility of you losing your mental capacity?
2: Yes, I think this is a very important conversation that I run through with a lot of my clients. In fact, I always tell them, well, it's almost like doing an insurance policy. LPA can be akin to that. You are buying an insurance policy to safeguard against if, for example, you go for a holiday and you lose your luggage or your luggage gets caught and is stuck at the Norway airport and it doesn't get through customs. And you can claim for loss of baggage or delayed baggage. So in that same principle, and I analyze it with them to explain that it's almost like buying an insurance policy. You're just preparing for that eventuality. And it may or may not happen. We hope that it doesn't happen. Mm. But if it does happen, at least you have that covered. And you would be able to entrust your welfare, your property to a person that you trust and of your choice, a person of your choice.
1: Yeah.
2: Not somebody that is living with you. It could be somebody who's living with you. And I analyze it with them to explain that it's almost

0: you are probably the best person to decide who is the person that you want to entrust your living, day-to-day care, expenses, you know, property and affairs. And if you don't make that choice, by that time, when you lose that mental capacity, you no longer have that power to do an LPA. And that's when your family goes into a scramble, finds out, you know, what policies do you have? Do you even have a DPS? Which is, what is that? You know, some people come to me and ask, what is even that? And they don't even know that they have that ability to claim for insurance, where the patient loses activities for daily living, where it's like two or three activities which have been compromised. You are entitled to make a claim so that you can help out and claim for insurance policy payouts, to even engage maid and things like that.
1: Okay, so we're getting a lot of questions for you, Margaret. I want to go to Allie, who wrote in with a comment, and she says, wow, this is the topic I speak with my clients daily. And unfortunately, I really had a client that lost mental capacity to make decisions before doing up an LPA, and the wife faced so much stress because of the financial difficulties, as she cannot receive the husband's TPD payouts when she filed it for him without having the LPA. I'm sure this happens to many families, some of them who are listening in right now. Just to clarify, the LPA that you appoint when you still have all of your faculties, it can be anybody. It doesn't have to be a family member. It could be a friend. It could be someone that you really trust.
0: Yes. So more importantly, you nominate the person that you trust. So it could be a family member. It doesn't have to be a family member. It could even be a professional. As listed under the Office of the Public Guardian website, there are professional deputies and donees on that list. Well, including people like myself, you know, who have gone through specialist training in that area on how to take care. So these are professionals. And there are accountants. There are also social workers who offer that service. But it's a paid-for service. Now, unfortunately for a lot of singles out there who have nobody to take care of them, or they do not trust their own siblings, you can have that paid for option. But if you do have family members, we highly recommend that you source for your own family members who will probably offer that service and say that, well, I'm not going to charge for all this. I mean, it's a lot of affairs to handle, but, you know, I'm going to take care of you. So in Neil's case, probably the wife, or in your mother-in-law's case, maybe your wife will be the donee, or maybe any of siblings as well. So it could be a joint and several, meaning that they can you can appoint more than one person.
1: Oh, you can appoint multiple LPAs.
2: Interesting.
0: Multiple persons, one LPA, multiple persons, meaning that you can appoint two persons or up to four people.
1: And but they can split the responsibility.
2: Based on the risk, they'll argue amongst themselves.
0: Yes. But if you have too many people, too many cooks spoil the broth, right? So I think usually it's about two persons, and that would be ideal, because one person can split the duties, run off to the hospitals, you know, and manage all the day-to-day arrangements for care arrangements, while the other person takes care of the property and affairs, going to CPF board, managing all the insurance claims. So it offers a bit of a reprieve for the donee even.
2: Here's the sensitive question. So as I understand it, the LPA kicks in when the individual loses mental capacity, right?
0: Yes.
2: Who determines when you've lost mental capacity? Because we all get forgetful when we get a bit older. Margaret, I can tell you every single player of West Ham's 1980 FA Cup winning team, but I can't tell you what I had for dinner last week. Does that mean I'm losing mental capacity? Who determines the loss of mental capacity?
1: Me.
2: She tells me every morning.
1: Yeah, she tells me every morning. But the glasses thing, where it was on her head, that happened to me like last week.
2: Right. See? Get an LPA. So, how do we determine mental capacity? Because it's very, very contentious, because the individual is usually the last person to admit it.
0: That's very, very true. It's usually from the people around that patient who give the poignant observations like, well, have you taken your medication? And then you have to start labeling when you took the medication and things like that. And very important observation, I think, for the caregivers who are surrounding that particular patient, you would probably decide and think that, oh, patient has lost mental capacity. But when you do bring that patient to see a doctor, that's where determination happens, right? So when you do an LPA, you must have that requisite mental capacity. You can't wait until you have lost it before you do it. So before you lose it, do your LPA. And for the people around you or your donees who have been appointed with that duty, they will then have to observe, and they will have to bring that patient to a

0: doctor, a medical practitioner, who will then assess. So the doctors are the gatekeepers in respect of this before activating the LPA.
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0: 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A clear look at the stories shaping Singapore and the world, from current affairs to business and industry. 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
1: And just like that, it's that time of the afternoon again. Here's a little recap if you've just joined us here on Reset with me, Lin Lee. Today, we spent a little more time getting to know property leader Justin Kwek in our special two-part Sweet Talk, from that very early fascination with property through the unexpected turns in his journey to the person behind the CEO title today. If you missed any of that conversation or would like to hear it again, look out for the Sweet Talk podcast wherever you get your podcasts. And we've also hopefully given you a few fresh ideas for the weekend with All Set. Whatever you end up doing, I hope you find some time to rest and reset. But until then, tomorrow we'll be asking a question that may make you think twice the next time you pay for something months before you actually receive it. You may have heard about the abrupt closure of Korea Artiste Studio, which is a bridal and wedding photography business. Case has received 66 complaints involving more than $270,000 in prepayment losses, with customers left uncertain over services they had already paid for. But we're taking the conversation beyond this particular case. So when you hand a business thousands of dollars up front, should that business be allowed to spend your money before it has delivered what you paid for? And if businesses were required to keep some or all of those prepayments aside, what would that mean for the way they operate and perhaps for the prices the rest of us pay? That's our viewpoint tomorrow with lawyer Ivan Tay from Robertson Chambers. And later in the show tomorrow, have you ever caught a particular smell and suddenly found yourself remembering a person, a place, or a moment you hadn't thought about in years? Why can a smell bring a memory rushing back so vividly? And why do some of those associations stay with us for years? Neuroscientist Professor Gemma Calvert from NTU's Nanyang Business School joins us for Is It Just Me? To explain what's going on. Alrighty, that's all the time we have on Reset. I'm Lin Lee. Thank you so much for spending part of your Thursday with me. Have a lovely afternoon, and I'll catch you tomorrow from 1 o'clock. 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
1: These are your news headlines. I'm Jamit Singh. Singapore and India have agreed to deepen cooperation in telecommunications, broadcasting and food safety. The agreements were announced after the fourth India-Singapore Ministerial Roundtable held at the Shangri-La Hotel today. IMDA and India's Telecom Regulatory Authority will work together on spectrum management, consumer protection and broadcasting regulation. The Singapore Food Agency and Food Safety and the Standards Authority of India will exchange best practices on labelling, product recalls, emergency notifications and import procedures. The countries will also support safe and resilient agri-food trade. A man has been sentenced to 21 months jail for assaulting his father over rent money. Teo Yao Chong pleaded guilty to voluntarily causing grievous hurt after hitting his father's head multiple times with a remote control and stomping on his chest. The January 2023 assault left his then 72-year-old father with fractured ribs and a cut on his scalp. The court heard Teo became upset after his father refused to share rental income from a tenant in their home. His father fled the flat and called the police. Despite multiple warnings, Teo continued throwing household items around the unit, including a large television. Police are appealing for information on the whereabouts of a 77-year-old Yong Ah Kau. He was last seen near Block 3, Jalan Bukit Merah at about 12:40 p.m. on Tuesday. Yong was wearing a red and white striped T-shirt and dark-coloured shorts. Anyone with information can call the police at 1-800-255-0000 or submit information online at police.gov.sg/eyewitness. South Korea says North Korea has between 80 and 120 nuclear warheads, a figure significantly higher than US President Donald Trump's recent estimate of 57. The Defense Ministry told lawmakers that the figure is based on estimates by private research organizations. Mr. Trump on Tuesday said that North Korea has 57 nuclear weapons while discussing plans to meet its leader Kim Jong-un later this year. South Korea says it will continue relying on the US nuclear umbrella and will not develop its own nuclear weapons. And finally, a new cancer treatment has shown promising results against melanoma, one of the deadliest forms of skin cancer. American drug makers Merck and Moderna say the treatment has helped stop the cancer from coming back after surgery when used with an existing drug. It is tailored to the genetic makeup of each patient's tumor and uses the same mRNA technology behind COVID-19 vaccines. More than 1,100 patients took part in the trial. Experts say the results could mark a breakthrough in cancer treatment.
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0: Weather.
2: The weatherman says that the skies are clear for the rest of the day with temperatures ranging between 34 degrees Celsius and 26 degrees Celsius.
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0: Traffic.
4: Looking at the roads, there's roadworks on the PIE towards Tuas after Jalan Yunus and more men at work on Raffles Avenue towards Esplanade Drive after Raffles Link. So please avoid Lane 5 if you're driving over there.
0: If you see anything on the roads that we might have missed, send us a WhatsApp message at 8855-0893. But only when you're safely parked. 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
5: It's Thursday, and you know what that means. Happy Friday Eve. We're officially on the home stretch. The weekend is close enough to taste. So if you're dragging yourself through the final hours of the work week, hang in there. We're nearly there. Welcome to Your Way Home, only on Money FM 89.3. I'm Hung Bin Jung, and I'll be right here with you from 4 p.m. all the way till 8 p.m. And as always, this isn't a one-way conversation. I want to hear from you. So if you've got an opinion, a hot take, a story from your day, something that made you laugh, annoyed you, or made you go, wait, what? WhatsApp me at 88550893. Keep those messages coming throughout the show, and let's make the ride home a little more interesting. We're kicking things off with what's trending, and I want to start with a question. What's one movie you watched specifically because you heard it was really bad? No. Not only it wasn't very good, I mean bad. The kind of movie where everyone tells you, don't waste your time. And somehow, that makes you even more curious. Because there's something irresistible about a spectacular flop. You want to see just how bad it can possibly be, right? Well, let me know. What's up? 88550893. What's one movie you watched specifically because you heard it was really bad? Let me know. And apparently, one movie has managed to turn that exact phenomenon into a box office hit. So what is this terrible but irresistible movie? And why are people actually paying money to watch something they've been told is awful? We'll get into that on What's Trending. Then at 5 p.m., we're getting into relationships and holidays on the agenda. Because forget the first kiss. Forget saying, I love you. Forget even making the relationship official. According to a new survey for Singapore travelers, your first holiday together might actually be the big relationship milestone. Nearly half of Singapore respondents, 47%, said taking their first trip together was one of the most exciting milestones in a relationship, ranking ahead of things like the first kiss and even holding hands for the first time. And honestly, I can see why. Because a holiday is basically a relationship stress test disguised as a vacation. You're together 24/7. You just have to decide where to eat, what to spend, what to see, who gets the window seat. And then the flight gets delayed. Someone gets hangry. Someone ignores the itinerary, and suddenly you discover a side of your partner you didn't know existed. So why has traveling together become such a big deal for couples? And what does the way Singaporeans travel with their partners tell us about what we actually value in a relationship? We'll unpack that on the agenda. And then at 6 p.m., we've got the big story. And tonight, we're talking about something that could affect a very specific group of people. Teenagers using ChatGPT. A new version of ChatGPT designed specifically for teens is being rolled out amid growing concerns around young people's safety online. It comes with additional safeguards around things like self-harm, violence, eating disorders, dangerous activities, and explicit content. But that raises a whole new set of questions. How much protection is enough? Should teenagers have their own version of AI? And where do we draw the line between keeping young people safe and giving them the freedom to explore and learn? That's coming up on The Big Story. Also on the lineup, we have Sports Minutes with Xiao Raoshan. Oakley Conier scored goals for Liverpool, plenty of them. He experienced Anfield, trained around stars that and even played a part in one of Red's most iconic nights. Yet the club eventually let him go. Why? Oakley joins Sports Minutes to discuss the decision that ended his boyhood dream, the questions it left him asking, and why he has chosen Singapore's Hougang United to resurrect a career that once promised so much. But first, we've got movies, bad movies, and the strange phenomenon of it's so terrible, I have to watch it. So tell me yours. What's the worst movie you've ever watched and secretly enjoyed because it was so bad? What's up, us at 88550893. Happy Thursday. Happy Friday Eve. Let's get you home.
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1: Looking at the roads, there's roadworks on the PIE towards Tuas after Jalan Yunus and more men at work on Raffles Avenue towards Esplanade Drive after Raffles Link. So please avoid Lane 5 if you're driving over there.
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2: All right, it's time now for What's Trending. I'm Hong Bin Jung, and of course, joining me here in the studio are our show producers, Nadia Ko and Nazirul Azrar. Hello.
3: Hi everyone, happy Eve of Friday and Eve of Saturday.
1: Wow, double Eves.
2: So many Eves. Super excited. The week is coming to an end. But of course, before we end off, I mean, we've got to talk about all the trending stories as we always do. And of course, we want you part of the conversation. So WhatsApp 8855-0893. If you've got any opinions or you want to let us know what you think, respond to us because we've got a lot of questions for you. So let us know. WhatsApp 8855-0893. We'll be checking in on our messages throughout the segment and sharing some of them on air. So let's get into what's trending. What's trending today?
3: All right, Hong Bin, Naz. I know yesterday we spoke in quite in-depth and quite candidly about Harry and Meghan's docu-movie called Cookie Queens, I believe, and how it got beaten by in the box office by a compilation of cat videos, right? So we're going to write on that topic again today with another movie that's making headlines because it got super, super viral online this week.
1: Okay.
3: But before I get into it, what's one movie you watched specifically because you heard it was really bad?
1: Oh, I have one. I have one. Have you heard of War of the Worlds, the movie?
3: With Tom Cruise?
1: No.
3: Oh.
1: It's the same premise, but it was starring Ice Cube. And it is a Zoom version of the movie.
3: I think I've heard about that. It's on the same plane as Snakes on a Plane, right?
1: Yes.
3: Equally as bad.
1: Yes. And honestly, it was the funniest thing I've ever watched. 70 minutes of just Ice Cube, the actor, on Zoom, trying to capture and find out what is going on during the entire alien invasion. And mind you, when his child supposedly died, his most concerning line was, "Oh no! Hey yo!" Like, it's almost as if, like, he didn't care.
2: All right. Has any of our listeners watched this movie? Let us know. What's up, 8855-0893. Or let us know what's one movie you watch specifically because you heard it was really bad. I think one of the movies that I watched was the Snow White, the latest one.
1: Oh, the one with, what's her name?
3: Is it the one with the Twilight Lady?
1: No, not Kristen Stewart.
2: Oh. The one that got a lot of backlash before the movie even premiered.
1: Gal Gadot is in it, right?
2: Yes.
1: Okay, I've not watched that yet.
2: Yes, I watched it. I fell asleep halfway through.
1: How bad is it?
2: It's pretty bad.
1: What about you, Nadia?
3: I don't know. I can't really recall right now, but I think that the both movies that you guys pitched to me, right, is not going to be as bad as the one that I'm going to talk to about.
2: Okay.
3: Because this movie went viral because it's so bad and it's a low budget Chinese animated film called New Lai. Have you heard about it?
2: No.
1: Is it involving a couple of cows?
3: Uh-huh.
1: Okay, I seen it on TikTok, but I did not know that was a movie.
3: So you saw the memes as well,
1: yes,
3: right?
1: Yes, yes.
3: So apparently the movie is now viral because people aren't buying tickets because they think it's going to be amazing. They're buying tickets because they've been told by people online that it's so terrible, like really, really bad. And before we go further, you might be asking, what could be this what could be so bad about this movie, right? Why are people hate watching it? So New Lai is an 86-minute adventure about a weak newborn calf or a cow who enters a dreamlike journey alongside an injured Starlark. So they face trials with spirit snakes, leopards, before finding his courage to protect his herd.
2: What is this movie?
1: It's giving that one childhood dinosaur movie. I think it's called
3: Land Before Time.
1: Yes, The Land Before Time.
2: Is this a movie that you have to buy and watch at a cinema?
3: Yeah, so it actually premiered in the cinemas, right, earlier this month, August 5th, I believe.
1: Okay.
3: Basically with no marketing. They don't even have an official trailer. Uh-huh. Just a single hand ink wash poster.
2: What?
3: And in the first 10 days, right, they sold just 236 tickets. So it's way worse than Meghan Markle and Harry's movie. And they made about 7,169 yuan, which if you do the math, is about 1,300 and 50 Sing dollars.
2: I'm so curious. How did even people, you know, find out about this movie? Because there was no marketing plan. It's just a poster, and they just go to the cinema and just see the poster and be like, okay, maybe I should watch this.
1: Yeah, I mean, I guess that works as well, because when you see the poster, and especially if it's ink, right, it's only just ink, people will be like, is this really real? And they'll be more intrigued to find out more about this movie.
2: Okay, well, tell us more.
3: So people obviously are very curious as to why it's so bad, right? They talked about it online, and people started going because they saw all this viral talk about how horrible this movie is. And lo and behold, because it's so bad, people started hate watching it so much. They've now made $1.8 million.
2: What?
1: Wow.
3: From 1,400 to 1.8 million Sing dollars in the box office.
1: You know, I've always believed that when you hate watch something, right, it turns out to be a good thing in the end for the person, because people don't like it so much that you make one-time profit. Yeah.
3: And it's not just $1.8 million. At one point, it ranked ahead of Hollywood blockbusters like Spider-Man and Odyssey.
1: In China? Wow.
3: And now there's extra screenings for the show.
2: I just Google searched New Life. I am a bit speechless because the animation is so bad. Like, who created this? Is it a well-known director?
3: Hong Bin, if a well-known director created this movie, something is wrong with him.
1: You know, it's giving that one beaver meme. I don't remember if you guys came across before, where in China, they were replacing actual movie scenes with, I believe it was Chow Yun-fat, to a beaver speaking. Have you seen that before? Yeah, an animated beaver. And it's the same levels of animation right here.
2: The cow is so ugly. I cannot with this animation. And I'm just seeing a poster. I'm not sure if this is true or not, or this is AI generated.
1: Yeah.
2: I believe it's coming to Singapore on this September 1st.
1: What?
2: Someone fact check this, please.
3: Wow.
2: Because what is going on?
3: I think it's something we can go and watch together, right?
1: Yeah.
3: All three of us.
1: And basically just judge their ugly cows.
3: I mean, Hong Bin did say that the animation is really, really ugly, right? And you know why? It's because this movie was created by amateurs.
2: Oh. And it made it to the box office? I'm so curious.
3: Yeah,
2: okay.
3: So it's made by a mom and son duo.
2: Okay.
3: Yeah, the director.
2: How old is the son? Like 5?
3: He's an adult. But the mom is in her 60s, I believe.
2: Okay.
3: So this duo, right, they are the entire team behind the movie.
1: Okay, right.
3: And they spend, mind you, 5 years creating that 86-minute film.
1: Okay, so in the 5 years, no one between the two of them thought to ask, should we improve the cow designs?
2: Okay, I am so sorry.
3: Mm.
2: Now I'm a bit touched that it's a mother and son duo.
3: Yeah.
2: And the mother is in her 60s. I mean, it's a good animation.
1: Wow, the 180 degree twist.
3: Yeah.
2: Maybe perhaps that's why a lot of people started watching it, because they heard the backstory. Am I correct?
3: Yeah, so I think people are rooting for it because of this backstory of New Lai. So the mom and son duo, right, they have no formal film training,
1: right,
3: but they handle all the modeling, the animation, the editing, the production. And when they didn't know how to go about it, right, they watched YouTube tutorials online to figure it out.
1: Wow, that's so cute though.
3: Yeah, the mom even taught herself filmmaking to help her son achieve that dream of creating this movie.
1: Okay, now this is turning into a
2: I am so sorry about all my comments about how ugly the cow looks. But I mean, it is amazing that just a mother and son was able to create this to this extent. I know it's not a great movie and it's so bad, people have been mocking it online. But the fact that just the whole team was just two people, took them 5 years, and then they would search up on YouTube just to research on how to create these animation, I think it's a work well done.
1: Yeah, definitely.
2: Right? The effort is A++++. But I am so curious. I'm so curious. Like, how did this conversation come about? Hey, mom, like, I want to make a movie. Like, do you want to make it with me?
3: I feel like we should try and get him on the show to ask how this happened.
1: Yeah.
3: And you know, the mom actually voiced the characters in the movie also.
1: Oh my God, is it a cow? Because Hongbi, you need to apologize again and give a better rating again.
2: I am so sorry.
3: But okay, guys, I think it's really cute, you know, because, right, at the end of the day, it's about a story of a parent who supports their child's dreams and ambitions, even if it took half a decade. I mean, would you support your child if they wanted to pursue a dream that looks unrealistic, even if they might fail?
2: Nadia, the more you talk, the more I feel bad about criticizing this movie. And I'm sure a lot of people who've criticized this movie going in and watching it, and then when they found out about the backstory, I think they would have felt terrible. But, I mean, good on them and good on the mom for supporting a child. I mean, that... It's like also like a bonding moment between a parent and a child, especially when the child has grown up, and then, you know, encouraging the mom to do something as well.
1: Yes. But think about it though, it was 5 years, right, in the making. I'm pretty sure there were ups and downs as well, and a lot of lessons to be learned through this. But what I truly like about this story is the fact that neither one of them gave up. Because at the end of the day, despite how it looks, how crude it might be, or in Hongbin's you know, case here, ugly cows.
2: Stop it! Don't bring it up! I never said that!
1: It came into a proper film, and that is what we ought to celebrate.
3: Right. So never give up. Chase your dreams. After 5 years, you might potentially be making 1.8 million Singapore dollars.
2: Yeah.
1: That is such
2: an
1: amazing.
2: I am super excited to watch it if it is true that this movie is going to go global and hit our shores. I am definitely going to go and support it because, you know, I'm all for the cow.
1: I can really imagine you laughing though when you see the cows.
3: Now that Hongbin has said this, right, because I was going to ask you guys like what Hongbin asked us yesterday. If you had two tickets and you had to watch one movie, would it be Cat Videos? Would it be
1: Meghan Markle's
3: Cookie Queen?
1: Okay.
3: Or is it Trace Together?
2: Trace Project.
1: Yes, Trace
3: Project.
2: Trace Together is something COVID. Else.
1: Nadia.
3: Or New Lie.
2: New Lie, 100% New Lie. Because there's a story behind it. And I support anyone's dream. The fact that it made it to the box office, to the cinemas.
1: Yeah.
2: That's crazy.
1: Yeah, and I agree. And honestly, I think for today, I would definitely support this choice of watching a film made by mother and son.
3: Okay, I will hold both of you to your words because if it really does reach Singapore's waters, right, we are going to watch this together.
1: Okay, and please make sure we film Hongbin's reactions to the cows.
2: The beautiful cows,
1: the
2: right?
1: The beautiful cows. But really, this is an amazing project.
3: Right, it's very inspiring if you think about the backstory. And it got me really thinking, you know, what is the craziest thing your parents have ever done to support you because you wanted something?
1: Oh, wow. That's a very deep question, Nadia. Yes, and I guess listeners can text in as well.
2: 8855-0893. Why aren't you answering the question?
3: He's on a brink of tears right now.
1: Brink of tears, yes. Well, I'm laughing because Hongbin's ugly cow comments just turned 180
2: degrees. You know, honestly, there was a time that I wanted to enter this fitness journey. I wanted to become one of those, you know. Hey, don't laugh. I know you want to. Don't laugh. Like a bodybuilding kind of thing.
1: A bodybuilder?
2: Yeah, I wanted to be... I know exercise with me don't go along, but there was a period of time where I was exercising a lot, okay?
1: Okay.
2: And my mom, I was like, I kind of want to, you know, start a YouTube channel, you know, have my bodybuilding journey. Of course, it'll be amateur. I won't go into the big, big bodybuilding extreme. But my mom was down to do it with me. She said, I'll do it with you. I'll start doing it. And then it just never happened because, you know, I got lazy. But, you know, the way my mom was so supportive and the way that she's like, okay, like, this is another mother-daughter bonding thing. I'm willing to try out for you. And I thought that was very sweet.
3: I can see it. I wasn't laughing because I don't believe in your journey to be a bodybuilder. But yeah, I can see you and your mom maybe having like a YouTube channel or a TikTok channel where you talk about your fitness journey. But when you said the word bodybuilding, right, I was just trying to imagine you on stage on in a competition, you know, the big bodybuilders where they oil themselves, they tan themselves. So I was trying to put that body on your face, and that's why I almost laughed out loud.
2: Anyways, Aloysius is joining us here. Hello, Aloysius. Thank you so much for tuning in. Aloysius says, good afternoon, Hongbin, Nadia, and Naz. Never heard of the... It's not New Life, Aloysius. It is New Lie, like New Nye, but New Lie movie. And then he said, so better than Spider-Man. Well, Aloysius, I think you are not a big fan of Spider-Man here, I think. But would you watch it? Let us know. What's up, 8855-0893. Would you watch it for the bad animation, or would you watch it because of the story behind it?
1: Okay, but I've been thinking, right, about what sort of things that my parents did to support me. And honestly, I remember when I first started learning the guitar, obviously owning a guitar is not cheap. And I joined my secondary school's guitar ensemble or guitar club. And I told them, I want to try learning how to play it because it's quite interesting, right? And also back then, especially when you're applying for polytechnic and all that, it will be good to have these additional skills. So initially my parents were against it, but obviously after, you know, some time and discussion and explaining why, they told me, okay, we'll let you join the guitar club, and then after that we'll get you a guitar. And until today I still have that guitar that they bought for me. And I think it's a very important investment for me because that's how I managed to grow and explore and find myself.
2: Nadia, what about you?
3: Wow. Suddenly the loaded question is back at me. I guess I would say that when I was younger, right, when I was in school, during my generation, it wasn't very common for people to pursue arts. And I've always loved fine arts. And after secondary school, I told my parents, hey, I really want to pursue arts. I can go to junior college, but I really want to pursue arts in an art school. And they were agreeable to my shock, obviously, because at that generation, it's not a very normal route for people to take. Yeah. And until now, I'm very thankful that they were supportive of whatever I want to do as a career.
1: Yeah, but I just want to ask, when we say finer arts, is it drawing or is it more of a musical?
3: I wanted to be a painter or a fashion designer.
1: Okay, Donatello, Michelangelo. I'm just naming the Teenage Mutant Ninja Turtle characters.
2: I think that's a good note to end off here on What's Trending. Thank you so much for tuning in, but keep your thoughts coming in. We asked you several questions here. What's one movie you watched specifically because you heard it was really bad? Let us know. What's up, 8855-0893, and that's What's Trending today.
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1: These are your news headlines. I'm Jamit Singh. Singapore and India have agreed to deepen cooperation in telecommunications, broadcasting and food safety. The agreements were announced after the fourth India-Singapore Ministerial Roundtable held at the Shangri-La Hotel today. IMDA and India's Telecom Regulatory Authority will work together on spectrum management, consumer protection and broadcasting regulation. The Singapore Food Agency and Food Safety and the Standards Authority of India will exchange best practices on labelling, product recalls, emergency notifications and import procedures. The countries will also support safe and resilient agri-food trade. A man has been sentenced to 21 months jail for assaulting his father over rent money. Teo Yao Chong pleaded guilty to voluntarily causing grievous hurt after hitting his father's head multiple times with a remote control and stomping on his chest. The January 2023 assault left his then 72-year-old father with fractured ribs and a cut on his scalp. The court heard Teo became upset after his father refused to share rental income from a tenant in their home. His father fled the flat and called the police. Despite multiple warnings, Teo continued throwing household items around the unit, including a large television. Police are appealing for information on the whereabouts of a 77-year-old Yong Ah Kau. He was last seen near Block 3, Jalan Bukit Merah at about 12:40 p.m. on Tuesday. Yong was wearing a red and white striped T-shirt and dark-coloured shorts. Anyone with information can call the police at 1-800-255-0000 or submit information online at police.gov.sg/eyewitness. South Korea says North Korea has between 80 and 120 nuclear warheads, a figure significantly higher than US President Donald Trump's recent estimate of 57. The Defense Ministry told lawmakers that the figure is based on estimates by private research organizations. Mr. Trump on Tuesday said that North Korea has 57 nuclear weapons while discussing plans to meet its leader Kim Jong-un later this year. South Korea says it will continue relying on the US nuclear umbrella and will not develop its own nuclear weapons. And finally, a new cancer treatment has shown promising results against melanoma, one of the deadliest forms of skin cancer. American drug makers Merck and Moderna say the treatment has helped stop the cancer from coming back after surgery when used with an existing drug. It is tailored to the genetic makeup of each patient's tumour and uses the same mRNA technology behind COVID-19 vaccines. More than 1,100 patients took part in the trial. Experts say the results could mark a breakthrough in cancer treatment.
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0: Traffic.
3: Looking at the roads, we have an accident on Upper Jurong Road towards City after PIE, so please avoid lanes 2 and 3. One more accident this time on the AYE heading towards MCE at Portsdown Avenue exit. And we have a vehicle breakdown as well on the SLE heading towards BKE just after Upper Thomson Road. That's it for now. Do drive safely.
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4: Good afternoon, and you're tuning in to the Business Report with me, Chua Tian Tian, as we take you through the moves and views that matter to you in the world of business and finance as you navigate the end of your workday. And at this hour, we'll discuss earnings out of SGX-listed in-flight caterer and ground handler sets. And that's before turning our attention to China, where lawyers and advisors reportedly say a growing campaign to tax offshore wealth is forcing wealthy Chinese people to rethink their trust structures and and investment holdings. Well, starting with the companies to watch out of Singapore, we do have SETS, which is one of the hot stocks of the day. Now, SETS reported a 75.1 million Sing dollar net profit for Q1, up 6% from 70.9 million Sing dollars in the same year ago period, on the back of partial support from lower interest expenses. Now, this, however, is a lower year-on-year earnings growth, considering how the group's net profit was up 9.1% from 65 million Sing dollars in Q1 FY 2025. Now, its operating profit margin for Q1 was 8%, as Middle East related disruptions to cargo trade flows and flight activity tempo alongside inflationary pressure weighed on efficiencies and margins. Additionally, a statement out yesterday noted that the gateway services and food solution providers share of earnings from associates and joint ventures fell 18.9% year-on-year to 26.8 million Sing dollars. This was on the back of lower business volumes driven by inflationary pressure on certain carriers and non-recurring provisions. And earlier I spoke with David Chang, director at Assure Capital, to get his take on the numbers and how they compared against his expectations.
5: For stats, I would describe the quarter as solid, you know, rather than spectacular, and you know, broadly around what I would have expected given the strength we are seeing in global air cargo. So if you look at the numbers, I think revenue actually grew much faster than the bottom line. You know, it's up 11.3%, while you know, it's PATMI increases 6% to about 75 million, and I can see that the gateway services was the main driver, with revenue up almost 13%, helped by, you know, increasing cargo volume growth, and food solution was also positive, growing around 5%. The one thing I would really watch out for would be the margins. EBITDA increased about, I think, 6% to close to 300 million, but EBITDA margin came down, you know, 17.3%. So the company is getting very good top line growth, but some of that is being absorbed by inflationary cost pressure. And for that, contributions from associates and JVs also fell about 20%. So with that being said, the structural story remains intact. You know, Stats has definitely built a much larger global cargo platform following the WFS acquisition, and cargo volumes have also been running ahead of industry benchmarks. So I wouldn't focus only on the 6% profit growth. The key question for investors now is whether Stats can convert that strong revenue and cargo growth into better operating leverage and margin expansion over the next few quarters.
4: And sets aside, investors continue to mull news out of OCBC because the bank announced today that it has priced 1 billion British pounds, or 1.4 billion US dollars, in aggregate principal amount of floating rate covered bonds due 2029. Now, the covered bonds will bear interest at the compounded daily sterling overnight index average rate plus 0.48% per annum, payable quarterly in arrear. The bonds are expected to be issued on the 26th of August and listed on the Singapore Exchange on the 27th of August. And wrapping up with regional news, lawyers and advisors reportedly say a growing campaign to tax offshore wealth is forcing wealthy Chinese people to rethink their trust structures and investment holdings. This as Beijing sharpens its focus on capital outflows and rule enforcement amid growing fiscal strains. In late July, authorities overhauled rules to impose a 20% income tax on offshore trusts, while tax officers in major cities like Beijing and Hangzhou have started to enforce taxation on returns from offshore insurance policies. Those measures have triggered a scramble among some wealthy individuals to assess their liabilities, raise cash to meet them, and revamp investment holdings. They have also fueled concern that Beijing may widen its tax crackdown and scrutiny of offshore wealth. According to a report from consulting group BCG earlier this year, what's at stake is a collection of capital worth up to 1.2 trillion US dollars held by mainland Chinese ultra-high net worth individuals that is parked in markets including Hong Kong and other low-tax jurisdictions. Reports from Julius Baer and KPMG showed more than half of China's super-rich individuals use offshore family trusts to manage their wealth, translating into hundreds of billions of dollars in assets. Now, offshore trusts have gained popularity in recent years as a growing number of Chinese companies listed in Hong Kong. This unlocked billions of dollars for their founders, who aimed to tap into a pool of dollar-denominated investment options. And that's your business report this hour. I'm Chua Tian Tian. 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
0: on the day's biggest stories and what they mean for you on Your Way Home with Hong Bin Jong. 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
4: You're on Your Way Home with me, Hong Bin Jong. Now, CPF helps pay for some of life's biggest needs, from housing and healthcare to retirement. But could using too much CPF for your home today leave you with less tomorrow? Earlier on Money and Me on Live Well with Michelle, Michelle Martin spoke with Brent Sia, Assistant Director of Outreach and Partnerships at CPF Board, about how to assess whether your retirement savings are on track, make better use of CPF throughout your working years, and balance home ownership with retirement adequacy. 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
0: Best of Live Well with Michelle. 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
6: CPF. Most of us know that we use our CPF for our mortgages. 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Then we wait for retirement. And as we edge towards 55, then the feeling like, maybe I should be doing something with my CPF starts to creep up on us. How do we balance our retirement needs and our housing needs is what we're focusing on today with Brent Sia, Assistant Director for Outreach and Partnerships at the CPF Board. Good morning, Brent. How are you?
7: Good morning. Morning, Michelle.
6: Feeling good?
7: Yeah, feeling good.
6: All right. That's good to know. So first up, let's take a step back. And your thoughts on CPF and how significant it is for us as Singaporeans in the Singapore landscape. How does it support us?
7: So the CPF system is designed to help members to save for basic retirement needs. And beyond that, we also do support housing as well as healthcare needs. So you have your three different accounts, your special account or your retirement account for retirement savings. As you pointed out, for housing, we have the ordinary account. And then as much as everyone don't want to fall ill, we have to be prepared if we do encounter those kinds of situations. And we have the MediSave account for medical savings in case we do fall ill.
6: Right. So you have your housing, you have your pot for health.
7: Yes.
6: And then you have your special account.
7: Yes.
6: Meant for retirement.
7: Correct.
6: Okay. So most people just wait until 50, 55, 45, and then they start thinking, what can I do better with my CPF funds in terms of allocations, top-up funds, and things like that? But you say CPF decisions, we should pay closer attention to these throughout our life cycle, in our 30s, our 40s, and 50s. Why is that?
7: So the thing about retirement is the earlier you plan, the easier it is. Because with compound interest, you actually are able to grow your money a lot faster and the end outcome, it becomes a bigger pot for you to make decisions with. If you start too late, the effects of compounding is not that strong. You might end up panicking towards the end, worrying that you do not have enough for retirement.
6: True.
7: So the earlier you start making plans, doing top-ups to your CPF if you have the cash that, or doing transfers between accounts. So like your ordinary account, if you're done with housing, you can actually transfer the funds over to your special account. Or if you're above 55, your retirement account. And then you get a higher percentage of higher interest rate, which is up to 6% if you are 55 and above, up to 5% if you are below 55. So that early planning lets you make plans to do transfers, makes plans for top-ups, which grow at a higher interest rate. And then you have less to worry about in retirement.
6: 6%, again, remind us of the 6% and 5%, who's that for, and which account do I have to make transfers into?
7: Okay, so for your CPF accounts, if you are below 55, you can get up to 5% for your special account and your MediSave account. And then for your ordinary account, it is up to 3.5. That's for the first $60,000 of your combined CPF balances. Mm-hmm. So there's a priority to how the additional interest is allocated. It is first prioritized for retirement, which is why your special account is the one that will get the additional interest first. So if you don't have your full $60,000 in your special account, then they'll roll over to the other accounts and those accounts will get the additional interest. If you're above 55, then the concentration will be on your retirement account because you are reaching retirement. You need to build up faster. So that additional 1 to 2%, it goes towards your first 30,000 gets 2%, and then the next 30,000 gets another 1% in your retirement account. And then if your retirement account doesn't have that full 60,000, then it'll roll over to the other account, and then the interest gets built up.
6: What do you mean rolled over to the other account?
7: So let's say if I have only 50,000 in my retirement account,
6: okay,
7: then I have additional headspace of $10,000 that I can get additional interest on.
6: Mm-hmm.
7: So they will look at the balances in my other accounts.
6: And the balances in the other account will get that interest rate?
7: If it gets another 1% in your retirement account. And then if your retirement account doesn't have that full

0: your retirement account or retirement-related account.
1: No, I'm happy. I'm happy to hear about this rollover. At least it goes somewhere. Mm-hmm. I mean, at least it's made use of the portion that is enabled for this higher interest.
0: Yes, yes.
1: Okay, so how can I tell if my savings are on track to meet my retirement needs?
0: So CPF Board actually has this planner called the Retirement Payout Planner. So it's a tool that's online on the CPF website.
1: The main website.
0: Yes, the main website. Okay. So if you do log on, you can search for the Retirement Payout Planner.
1: Mm-hmm.
0: What it does is it helps you do extrapolation and then based on your current balances, your projected incoming CPF contributions based on your salary and your pay amount.
1: It used to be, now I don't know if this is a CPF planner or this was a different planner, but it used to be you had to be a certain age to be able to access and see what your retirement payout would be before you could use the planner. Has that changed? Can people of all ages use this retirement planner?
0: So this retirement payout planner is for all ages.
1: All ages. Yes. Okay, great, great.
0: So anyone can log in and then they can do their play around with it like effectively. So what it does is you decide what do you want in retirement, how much do you want in retirement, and then the thing works backwards
1: per month, right?
0: Yes, per month.
1: That's great use of AI.
0: Yeah, then it works backwards. You put in all other details like what kind of lifestyle you want, then it works backwards and then it tells you whether or not your current balances, is it enough to meet what your goal is
1: or if you need to be putting in more.
0: Yes,
1: I love that.
0: Then it'll tell you what are the steps that you can take into getting that savings to the amount that you need.
1: Fantastic. So say you're the latter. You've realized that you still have some way to go to meet your goals for retirement. What can you do then with if your CPF savings just not enough for the kind of lifestyle you want in retirement?
0: So if you find out that you do not have enough in your current savings, there are two options, which I briefly mentioned earlier. The first one being cash top-ups. So you can put in spare cash that you have on hand into your CPF account to earn higher interest and then subsequently become your retirement payout. The other one is to do a CPF transfer. So you can transfer the savings in your ordinary account into your special or retirement account depending on your age. So the transfer, with that transfer, you get additional interest because ordinary account, if you do not already know, it earns a lower interest rate at 2.5%, whereas your special and ordinary account, the base interest rate is at 4. So doing that transfer, you get additional 1.5%.
1: Mm-hmm.
0: So if you are aware that you do not have enough for retirement, you need more to meet your goals, you can always do these two things. So the cash top up or the CPF transfer. So once you do that, you can earn an interest rate of up to the 6% that I mentioned much earlier.
1: Mm-hmm.
0: You also can get to enjoy tax relief of up to $16,000 for cash top ups made to yourself. And top ups and transfers is not limited to just yourself. You can also do it for your loved ones. So doing that top ups to yourself and your loved ones can entitle you up to $16,000 worth of tax relief per calendar year.
1: Fabulous.
0: Yes. And then there's also some eligible members who will be eligible for this scheme that we have, the Match Retirement Savings Scheme. So what this scheme does is there's a matching grant from the government for cash top-ups that's received. So up to $2,000 per year with a lifetime limit of $20,000. So if you do get the grant, you won't get the tax relief, but you get a matching grant. So like for every $1 you put in, you get a dollar. And then it's up to $2,000 per year.
1: Okay. And you will be notified if you qualify for the scheme. So you don't have to figure it out. You will be told, right?
0: Yes. Okay. So CPF Board does send out letters to the members who are eligible ahead of the year that they are eligible for the scheme so that they can be prepared.
1: Check your mail. Good stuff in the mail. Brent Sia is Assistant Director for Outreach and Partnerships at the CPF Board. A lot of us use our CPF to fund our houses. On this show, I like to talk about how much house does one really need, you know? Do you really need that palatial house? Think about your retirement and balancing that. So how can me as a homeowner, how can I consider how much CPF I should use for my property?
0: So when you are using CPF for housing, if you use it, then like what you say, you may have less in retirement because it's the same pot of funds. So important considerations to make is to buy within your means and then to choose a mortgage repayment approach that suits your circumstances. So, well, you can use CPF savings to fund your housing

0: needs today, the more you use, the less you have in retirement, because it all goes towards buying the house. So you have to, you can consider preserving some of your OA, your ordinary account savings where possible, which means that you just take out some, pay part of your mortgage in cash, or pay part of your house if you are doing a lump sum payment in cash. So the amount that you do not use will earn stable risk-free interest at least 2.5% per year, which is higher than if you leave it in your bank account, typical bank account. So, and then this interest will continue to grow and then compound over time. And then your savings will be able to grow steadily and support your retirement needs when it comes to your retirement age.
1: All right. Brent Sia is Assistant Director for Outreach and Partnership CPF Board. How can we figure out how using our housing, our CPF funds for housing might affect how much we have for later? Is it back to the drawing board with that calculator?
0: So we have another tool,
1: which
0: is the Home Purchase Planner. So this tool is also available online on CPF website. You can use it after logging in to SingPass. So you pull out all your details and your ordinary account savings and whatnot. You can use it to estimate your home purchase budget and then also use it to understand how your housing decisions will impact your retirement needs, your retirement payouts. So this tool will be able to help show you, after using your ordinary account savings for your house, what's the impact? Does it decrease? How much does it affect your retirement payouts? So instead of using the earlier tool, if you are intending to use CPF for housing, this is the tool that you can use to figure out how much you can use, what is the impact after you use it.
1: That's great. Great. I wish I had these calculators when I was buying my first home. For someone who already has put aside a big amount of their CPF for their housing, what options are available to them if they want to strengthen their retirement position?
2: For the full conversation and more podcasts, visit moneyfm893.sg. Traffic.
3: Looking at the roads, we have an accident on Upper Jurong Road towards City after PIE, so please avoid lanes 2 and 3. One more accident, this time on the AYE heading towards MCE at Portsdown Avenue exit. And we have a vehicle breakdown as well on the SLE heading towards BKE just after Upper Thompson Road. That's it for now. Do drive safely.
2: 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But only when you're safely parked. 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
4: If you've just joined us, welcome to Your Way Home, only on Money FM 89.3. I'm Hong Bin Jung. Now, we kicked off with what's trending earlier this hour, and we asked, what's one movie you watch because you heard it was so bad, you just had to see it? Let me know. Keep your thoughts coming in, 88550893, because we found one that fits the bill perfectly. A low-budget Chinese animation called New Lie was mocked online for its rough visuals, stiff animation, and bizarre storyline. But here's a twist. The entire film was made by a mother and son over 5 years on a single computer with no team and no outside investment. It initially sold just 236 tickets in 10 days. But once people discovered the story behind it, audiences started warming to it, turning this unlikely little film into a box office surprise. So maybe sometimes the story behind the movie is better than the movie itself. That was what's trending. But keep your thoughts coming in. Have you watched New Lie, or are there any other movie that you watched because you heard it was so bad? What's up? 8855-0893. Now coming up at 5, we're talking relationships and travel, because apparently your first holiday together could be a bigger relationship milestone than your first kiss. That's coming up on the agenda, and keep those WhatsApps coming in, 8855-0893. We will fight.

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1: These are your news headlines. I'm Jamit Singh. Nearly 2,000 tech jobs and training opportunities are being offered to fresh graduates and mid-career professionals under an expanded government program. The new company-led training program announced today involves more than 20 companies, including Accenture, NCS and Microsoft. The roles span areas such as AI, cybersecurity, data and software, including software engineers, security analysts and data scientists. Minister for Digital Development and Information, Josephine Teo, said AI is making some technical skills more commonplace, increasing the importance of human judgment and experience. Around 11,000 legal professionals will also be trained to use AI for tasks such as legal research and case analysis. The Law Society of Singapore says it will release the Audit Committee's report into workplace complaints and governance issues. The report will be released only after information identifying interviewees has been redacted. The decision follows a four-hour closed-door meeting on August 13, where about 200 members called for the full report and investigation material to be made available. Law Minister Edwin Tong has also called for the relevant reports to be disclosed with appropriate redactions. The Law Society says interviewees will be given until September 7 to request redactions, with the report to be released as soon as possible. An elderly scam victim has lost her bid to recover $500,000 from UOB after the High Court found she had deliberately left out important evidence. The woman had sued the bank after 10 transfers were made from her account in 2022. But a police report showed she had given her internet banking details to someone she believed was a Chinese police officer, something she did not disclose in her claim. The court said she had presented two very different versions of what happened and ruled that this amounted to an abuse of the court process. The woman has appealed the decision. China Evergrande founder Hu Kaiyan has been sentenced to life in prison for fraud and other offences. The disgraced property tycoon, once Asia's second richest man, was convicted alongside 56 others involved in the failed property giant, including his two sons. Chinese authorities found Hui guilty of fraudulently issuing securities, violating disclosure rules and bribery. His assets will be confiscated. Evergrande was fined 8.82 billion yuan, about 1.67 billion Singapore dollars, when its onshore unit, Hengda Real Estate, was ordered to pay another 7 billion yuan. Hui's sentence comes nearly 5 years after Evergrande defaulted on its debt. Lake Zurich's water level has fallen to a 75-year low as drought and repeated heat waves hit Switzerland. Official measurements showed the lake's levels did not exceed 404.45 metres above sea level on August 19, falling below the previous record of 405.46 metres measured in 1952. Switzerland has experienced marked drought since spring, with below-average rainfall leaving many lakes below seasonal levels. The Zurich Lake Ferry Company has informed customers of restrictions on vehicle loading due to the extraordinarily low water level. Lake Maggiore is also facing critically low levels, while Lake Geneva remains near its annual average.
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0: Weather.
2: The weatherman says that the skies are clear for the rest of the day, with temperatures ranging between 34 degrees Celsius and 26 degrees Celsius.
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0: Traffic.
2: There's a couple of accidents, starting with one on Sungai Road towards Jalan Besar before Jalan Besar, so please avoid lane 3 over there. Another accident this time on PIE towards Tuas after KPE ECP, so please avoid lane 1. And finally, one more accident on the AYE heading towards MCE just after Jurong Town Hall Road. So in the meantime, do buckle up, stick to the speed limits, and do drive safely.
0: If you see anything on the roads that we might have missed, send us a WhatsApp message at 8855-0893. 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
5: It's 5 p.m. and if you're working 9 to 6, you're about 1 hour closer to the weekend. 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You're listening to Your Way Home on Money FM 89.3. I'm Hung Bin Jong, keeping you company till 8 p.m. Now, we're talking relationships next on the agenda. But forget the first kiss for a moment. What if the real relationship milestone is your first holiday together? According to a new Skyscanner survey, 47% of Singapore travelers said taking their first trip together was one of the most exciting milestones in a relationship, even ranking ahead of the first kiss and holding hands for the first time. And when you think about it, a holiday is basically a relationship boot camp with better scenery. You're together 24/7. You're deciding where to eat, how much to spend, what to do, and then the flights get delayed and someone gets hungry, someone ignores the itinerary. Suddenly, you're not just sightseeing, you're testing the relationship. So why has that first trip become such a big deal for couples? And what can the way we travel together tell us about what we actually value in a relationship? That's what we're getting into on the agenda. And I want to hear from you as well. What was your first holiday with your partner like? Did it bring you closer or did you come home needing another holiday? WhatsApp us, 8855-0893. Let's talk travel, love, and all the ways a holiday can reveal who your partner really is right after this one.
0: Singapore's conversations, Singaporeans' stories. Heard, shared, understood. 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
1: There's a couple of accidents, starting with one on Sungai Road towards Jalan Besar before Jalan Besar, so please avoid lane 3 over there. Another accident this time on PIE towards Tuas after KPE ECP, so please avoid lane 1. And finally, one more accident on the AYE heading towards MCE just after Jurong Town Hall Road. So in the meantime, do buckle up, stick to the speed limits and do drive safely.
0: If you see anything on the roads that we might have missed, send us a WhatsApp message at 8855-0893, but only when you're safely parked. 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It's The Agenda, only on Money FM 89.3.
2: Welcome to The Agenda. I'm Hong Bin Jung. Forget the first kiss. Forget saying, I love you. Apparently, the real relationship milestone for Singapore couples is booking a holiday together. A new survey by Skyscanner in partnership with CMB found that 47% of Singapore travelers say their first holiday together is the most exciting milestone in a new relationship. And that's ahead of the first kiss at 27% and even holding hands for the first time at 21%. So what makes that first trip together feel like such a big step? And are Singapore couples using travel as a way to find out whether they're actually compatible? Well, joining us to unpack the findings today is Cindy Hui, who is a Skyscanner travel trends and destination expert. Hi, Cindy. Welcome to the show.
3: Hi, Hong Bin. Thank you for having me.
2: Thank you so much for joining us. Well, Cindy, 47% of Singapore travelers ranked their first holiday together as the most exciting relationship milestone ahead of first kisses and holding hands. Were you surprised by these findings?
3: Not exactly surprised. Okay. Maybe I'll share a little bit about Skyscanner first of all. So we are the leading travel platform. We help 160 million travelers every month globally to plan and book their holidays. Especially with Singapore travelers as well, to make sure that they get the most out of their trip. And we often do like research to look at the latest trends and preferences. So this time we have partnered with dating experts Coffee Meets Bagel to look into how Singaporeans are approaching dating and travel. And like you said, 47% Singaporeans find that the most exciting relationship milestone is taking a first holiday together, even ahead of first kiss and holding hands. And not too surprised, because it really is a huge milestone if you think about it, right? It's a good opportunity for the two to get to know each other better. It can be lasting memories with the couple that they can have for life and enjoy some experiences that are most exciting and curated personally for that couple. So stories that belong to them. They can be exploring a new destinations together, trying out a new cuisine together, experiencing some local culture and sights together. The most importantly is really the quality time that they're spending in order to create those special moments, having lots of great memories, captured lots of photos. And it allows them to connect at a much deeper level. So unlike a first kiss, the holiday is really a new experience together. Even some of the mishaps can be really part of the fun, like whether it's like missing a flight or ordering the wrong dish at a local restaurant. These stories will last and make the trip truly memorable and special as well.
2: Okay. Well, do you think it's always been like this, or, you know, like it's a new thing where the first holiday together now feels like such a significant relationship milestone for Singapore couples?
3: I think what we've seen in recent times is the trend of passion travel, where younger Singaporeans, Gen Z and millennials in particular, are traveling because they are seeking a shared experience with people who share similar interests and like-minded individual. Like, for example, it's very popular to travel for a sporting event, for example, to catch a game alongside fans who also enjoy that sport, or even enjoying an immersive art experience where others who appreciate art are also going for that activity. So that has already become a trend in recent times. Towards end of last year, when we launched our 2026 travel trends report, we've also noticed a new trend which we call catching flights and feelings. So that trend is actually about people traveling overseas to make new connections with other people. So it can be social or creating lasting friendship or even for romantic relationships. So that trend about enjoying shared interests has already been there as part of travel. But what we've done is take that further in this survey to understand a little bit more about the trends that we're seeing. And so travel is no longer just an escape, but really to connect with one another. And also, what from our survey, what I shared is about 47% of Singaporeans are saying that the first trip is the biggest relationship milestone. What we see is very similar trends amongst the Gen Z and the millennial generation as well, with Gen Z even a little bit more appreciative of that shared experiences in general.
2: Mm. And from the travel trends you're seeing, what are couples actually looking for from that first trip to together today?
3: Yeah, so from our research, we know that there are preferences of what they are looking for. So first of all, couples want the trip to be something that is quite easy to plan. So they don't want to spend too much time being too hassled about it all, but want something that's relatively easy to plan. Not surprisingly for Singaporeans, they are into the foodie type of trips as the most popular. And also, there's also like the beach holiday that came second. I guess all of us enjoy just relaxing out on the beach and going for a spa and even enjoying beach type of accommodation. So these are the things that Singaporeans enjoy. And from the top of the list in terms of destinations, because people are looking for that hassle-free holiday and even taking a road trip is something that they enjoy, what we find is the top destinations are the ones that are pretty hassle-free to plan and organize. So you have Tokyo, Seoul, and even Taipei. These are the cities that, you know, you can really turn up with a lot of activities to do. You don't have to plan extensively ahead of time. And there are a lot of great food and culture to explore as well. So this is what we are finding. And from SkySinner's perspective, I think what we find is that what couples want to do might be different couple to couple. So it's highly personalized. And that's why we have a lot of tools to help them with inspirations of where to go. One of our really popular feature is Explore Everywhere, where the travelers can actually get inspirations of the destinations that they can go ranked by prices. So they can actually find places that are good value within budgets that they can consider. And on top of that, they can actually choose a vibes filter. For example, they're looking for a beach getaway or a cultural exploration. And from there, they can even see the recommended destinations at an affordable price that they can consider. Mm. So, yeah.
2: Well, on that note, from what you see in travel behavior, what tends to make a trip work well for couples and what tends to create friction?
3: Yeah, so what tend to work for a couple is a few things. First of all, it's really during the planning process, you know, you get to kind of make decisions together, you talk about budgets, and the open communication is really important where the couple is open about what is the budget that they are working on, whether there are areas that they want to splurge and prioritize versus areas where they would be willing to save. So the transparent and open communication is really important. And also, it's about, you know, checking in with each other about their comfort level around planning, how flexible each person is, and whether they are willing to compromise on the itinerary. And some of the things to avoid is also like, you know, avoid talking about the budgets or pressuring each other to go on a trip before they're ready. And like during the planning process, you can actually learn about each other more as well. After all, the trip is also an opportunity to assess compatibility. Actually, 93% of those surveyed said that this is one way to assess long-term compatibility. So from a trip, they get to know a lot about the other person through the planning process. How do they handle under pressure or unexpected circumstances? Like how do they deal with things like miss a flight, book the wrong dates, etc. And also gives them a glimpse of what, you know, everyday life would be like with that person, and maybe even seeing a future together as a couple.
2: Mm. I mean, you mentioned about budget there, and it seems like money does play a big role in role here. But could the rising cost of travel actually make that first holiday more significant because you're making a bigger financial commitment to the person you're traveling with?
3: Yes, there is a bit of cost pressure for young couples, of course, during traveling that they have to budget for. But equally, it can make the trip very meaningful because typically, you know, talking about budget is not something that everyone's comfortable. It can be a sensitive topic. So if the couple can approach it with an open mindset and be willing to communicate and be transparent with each other, it actually makes the relationship closer and more deeper. And also it allows them to work as a couple in terms of how they compromise and make decisions together. So what we recommend is, you know, set a budget ahead of time and also making sure that there is alignment on, you know, who pays for what, or is it, you know, going to be a 50-50 split? And that way, with this openness, it will actually give the more confidence to the couple to plan a trip together. And what we find also is that there is a difference between Gen Z who are more willing to prioritize activities and attractions and experiences when they budgets for their trip, whereas millennials are more willing to spend on accommodation. So there is a little bit of slight differences there as well. But what we also recommend is that, you know, whilst travel can be a cost to the couple, but there is always going to be good deals that you can find. So it's just about, you know, knowing where to find them. And at Skyscanner, we have a lot of tools that help travelers who are open-minded and flexible in terms of destination choices, in terms of the dates. For example, on our app, we have a feature called Drops, and we show travelers destinations that are outside, that are departing from Singapore, and the flights that have at least 20% is at least 20% lower than the last 7 days, which is a list of destinations that they can choose that is of really good value. And the other tool is also, if they are flexible with dates, they can just look at the cost over an entire month and choose the date that is most cost effective. So these are the ways that they can really save and work within the budget.
2: Okay. I mean, I believe Skyscanner also found that Tokyo was the top choice for a first trip together among Singapore couples, followed by Seoul, Taipei, and Bangkok. What do these destination choices tell us about what Singapore couples want from that first holiday together? Why are these destinations so popular?
3: Yeah, so they are popular, I think, mainly because almost half of Singaporeans, if they are going on the first trip as a new couple, they prefer something that is easy to plan. So these destinations are very easy from a logistical perspective. You don't necessarily need to plan a lot ahead in terms of getting around, transportations, where to eat, where to enjoy local food and culture. It's pretty accessible, even if there you haven't done a lot of planning ahead of time. And that's the reason why this actually came up at the top. And for those who want to, you know, take a road trip, these destinations allow you to also rent a car and explore more of the countryside as well, which is also one of the popular ways that Singaporeans like to spend their first holiday.
2: And when you compare younger Singaporean couples with older travelers, are there noticeable differences in where they choose their holiday?
3: So for this particular survey, we only surveyed young Singaporeans who are millennials and Gen Zs. We haven't found a significant difference between them. So there are quite a bit of similarities in terms of how they approach travel.
2: Okay. And looking across the survey, was there anything else that surprised you about how Singaporeans are combining travel and relationships?
3: I think what we find is that Singaporeans are becoming more intentional about relationships, but at the same time, they're still romantic about it. After all, taking a first trip together is really romantic in itself, right? And, you know, choosing to go somewhere together, spending quality time and see where that chemistry actually takes you. So the romantic part is really different for different couples. So some might treat it as, you know, a trip at 5 a.m., a hiking trip to a mountain to catch the sunrise. For others, it might be checking in a very special accommodation, maybe glamping or, you know, accommodation in a treetop or in a rainforest. And for others, it might just be the partner actually booked everything and planned everything and you just need to turn up and it's a really nice surprise. Mm-hmm. So what we are finding is that it's different for different people. And what we say is that, you know, for Singaporeans who might want to, 35% of Singaporeans actually want to celebrate a festive season like Chinese New Year or Valentine's Day together as the most exciting milestone. Mm-hmm. So what we find is that they want to couple up during this time, during the festive holiday. They want to have a practical element to it, but also the romantic element to it. And during this second half of the year, we call it the cuffing season, where almost one in two singles are more open to dating during this time.
2: All right. Some great insights from you there. Thank you so much, Cindy, for sharing.
3: Thank you so much, Hanbin, for having me.
2: Thank you. That was Cindy Hui, Skyscanner travel trends and destination expert. That's all on the agenda with me, Hanbin Jung. Catch us again same time, same show on your way home.
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1: These are your news headlines. I'm Jamit Singh. Nearly 2,000 tech jobs and training opportunities are being offered to fresh graduates and mid-career professionals under an expanded government program. The new company-led training program announced today involves more than 20 companies, including Accenture, NCS, and Microsoft. The roles span areas such as AI, cybersecurity, data and software, including software engineers, security analysts, and data scientists. Minister for Digital Development and Information, Josephine Teo, said AI is making some technical skills more commonplace, increasing the importance of human judgment and experience. Around 11,000 legal professionals will also be trained to use AI for tasks such as legal research and case analysis. The Law Society of Singapore says it will release the Audit Committee's report into workplace complaints and governance issues. The report will be released only after information identifying interviewees has been redacted. The decision follows a four-hour closed-door meeting on August 13, where about 200 members called for the full report and investigation material to be made available. Law Minister Edwin Tong has also called for the relevant reports to be disclosed with appropriate redactions. The Law Society says interviewees will be given until September 7 to request redactions, with the report to be released as soon as possible. An elderly scam victim has lost her bid to recover $500,000 from UOB after the High Court found she had deliberately left out important evidence. The woman had sued the bank after 10 transfers were made from her account in 2022. But a police report showed she had given her internet banking details to someone she believed was a Chinese police officer, something she did not disclose in her claim. The court said she had presented two very different versions of what happened and ruled that this amounted to an abuse of the court process. The woman has appealed the decision. China Evergrande founder Hu Kaiyan has been sentenced to life in prison for fraud and other offences. The disgraced property tycoon, once Asia's second richest man, was convicted alongside 56 others involved in the failed property giant, including his two sons. Chinese authorities found Hui guilty of fraudulently issuing securities, violating disclosure rules and bribery. His assets will be confiscated. Evergrande was fined 8.82 billion yuan, about 1.67 billion Singapore dollars, when its onshore unit, Hengda Real Estate, was ordered to pay another 7 billion yuan. Hui's sentence comes nearly 5 years after Evergrande defaulted on its debt. Lake Zurich's water level has fallen to a 75-year low as drought and repeated heat waves hit Switzerland. Official measurements showed the lake's levels did not exceed 404.45 metres above sea level on August 19, falling below the previous record of 405.46 metres measured in 1952. Switzerland has experienced marked drought since spring, with below-average rainfall leaving many lakes below seasonal levels. The Zurich Lake Ferry Company has informed customers of restrictions on vehicle loading due to the extraordinarily low water level. Lake Maggiore is also facing critically low levels, while Lake Geneva remains near its annual average.
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3: Looking at the roads, there's an accident on TPE heading towards SLE after CTE, and it looks like we have a vehicle breakdown happening as well on the SLE towards BKE after Woodlands Avenue 12, so please avoid lane 1 over there. And finally, I see heavy traffic building in the KPE tunnel towards TPE between PIE and ECP. That's it for now. Do drive safely.
0: If you see anything on the roads that we might have missed, send us a WhatsApp message at 8855-0893, but only when you're safely parked. 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
4: Good afternoon, and you're tuning into the Business Report with me, Chua Tian Tian, as we take you through the moves and views that matter to you in the world of business and finance as you navigate the end of your workday. And at this hour, we'll discuss earnings out of SGX-listed in-flight caterer and ground handler sets. And that's before turning our attention to China, where lawyers and advisors reportedly say a growing campaign to tax offshore wealth is forcing wealthy Chinese people to rethink their trust structures and investment holdings. Well, starting with the companies to watch out of Singapore, we do have SETS, which is one of the hot stocks of the day. Now, SETS reported a 75.1 million Sing dollar net profit for Q1, up 6% from 70.9 million Sing dollars in the same year ago period on the back of partial support from lower interest expenses. Now, this, however, is a lower year-on-year earnings growth considering how the group's net profit was up 9.1% from 65 million Sing dollars in Q1 FY2025. Now, its operating profit margin for Q1 was 8% as Middle East-related disruptions to cargo trade flows and flight activity tempo, alongside inflationary pressure, weighed on efficiencies and margins. Additionally, a statement out yesterday noted that the gateway services and food solution providers' share of earnings from associates and joint ventures fell 18.9% year-on-year to 26.8 million Sing dollars. This was on the back of lower business volumes driven by inflationary pressure on certain carriers and non-recurring provisions. And earlier I spoke with David Chow, director at Assure Capital, to get his take on the numbers and how they compared against his expectations.
5: For stats, I would describe the quarter as solid, you know, rather than spectacular, and you know, broadly around what I would have expected given the strength we are seeing in global air cargo. So if you look at the numbers, I think revenue actually grew much faster than the bottom line. You know, it's up 11.3%, while it's PATMI increases 6% to about 75 million, and I can see that the gateway services was the main driver, with revenue up almost 13%, helped by increasing cargo volume growth, and food solution was also positive, growing around 5%. The one thing I would really watch out for would be the margins. EBITDA increased about 6% to close to 300 million, but EBITDA margin came down 17.3%. So the company is getting very good top line growth, but some of that is being absorbed by inflationary cost pressure. And for that, contributions from associates and JVs also fell about 20%. So with that being said, the structural story remains intact. You know, Stats has definitely built a much larger global cargo platform following the WFS acquisition, and cargo volumes have also been running ahead of industry benchmarks. So I wouldn't focus only on the 6% profit growth. The key question for investors now is whether Stats can convert that strong revenue and cargo growth into better operating leverage and margin expansion over the next few quarters.
4: And sets aside, investors continue to mull news out of OCBC because the bank announced today that it has priced 1 billion British pounds or 1.4 billion US dollars in aggregate principal amount of floating rate covered bonds due 2029. Now, the covered bonds will bear interest at the compounded daily sterling overnight index average rate plus 0.48% per annum, payable quarterly in arrear. The bonds are expected to be issued on the 26th of August and listed on the Singapore Exchange on the 27th of August. And wrapping up with regional news, lawyers and advisors reportedly say a growing campaign to tax offshore wealth is forcing wealthy Chinese people to rethink their trust structures and investment holdings. This as Beijing sharpens its focus on capital outflows and rule enforcement amid growing fiscal strains. In late July, authorities overhauled rules to impose a 20% income tax on offshore trusts, while tax officers in major cities like Beijing and Hangzhou have started to enforce taxation on returns from offshore insurance policies. Those measures have triggered a scramble among some wealthy individuals to assess their liabilities, raise cash to meet them, and revamp investment holdings. They have also fueled concern that Beijing may widen its tax crackdown and scrutiny of offshore wealth. According to a report from consulting group BCG earlier this year, what's at stake is a collection of capital worth up to 1.2 trillion US dollars held by mainland Chinese ultra-high net worth individuals that is parked in markets including Hong Kong and other low-tax jurisdictions. jurisdictions. Reports from Julius Baer and KPMG showed more than half of China's super rich individuals use offshore family trusts to manage their wealth, translating into hundreds of billions of dollars in assets. Now, offshore trusts have gained popularity in recent years as a growing number of Chinese companies listed in Hong Kong. This unlocked billions of dollars for their founders, who aimed to tap into a pool of dollar-denominated investment options. And that's your business report this hour. I'm Chua Tian Tian.
0: Markets and Business Made Clear. The Business Report with Ryan Wong and Chua Tian Tian. 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
7: You're on Your Way Home with me, Hung Bin Jong. 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And Justin Quek is rethinking what it means to lead a real estate agency by moving beyond the traditional focus on transactions and profits to build a culture centered on purpose, collaboration, and helping people find their place. 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Let's have a listen to the highlights of that conversation.
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8: Welcome to Sweet Talk. If you looked up Justin Quek and property today, you'd see CEO of Orange Tea, Deputy Group CEO of Reliant Group, more than two decades in real estate. But his relationship with property started much earlier than that. In fact, long before the titles, the deals, and the career, there was a 12-year-old Justin who was already rather fascinated by property. Justin, a very warm welcome to Sweet Talk.
9: Thank you, Lynn, and glad to be here.
8: Justin, I discovered something about you while preparing for this conversation that made me smile. Apparently, when you were about 12, while other kids were doing whatever 12-year-olds do, you were reading property classifieds. And not just reading them, you'd highlight landed properties for your parents, cycle down to take a look, and then report back. What kind of a 12-year-old does that?
9: Lynn, you know, when you mention 12 years old, I'm trying to look back deep into my register because I'm quite far away from 12 years old at this current age. But thanks for bringing up this point and making me reminisce about this. But beyond reminiscing this, actually, it's great that you brought this up because this is really where the foundation for my appreciation and my love for real estate started. My dad was an engineer by profession. He worked with Singtel, Nortel, Northern Telecom. So he was purely a telecommunications guy. But what I learned a lot at home from my parents is their love for real estate. Mm. So why we had this system at home was because my dad, just as an employee or a regular Joe, he did not spend money on many things. I always complained that, you know, we never got a chance to eat at restaurants. Every weekend was like, which zhicha or which hawker center to go to. So I used to lament. I was like, you know, Dad, you're working so hard, make money, but why are we always eating at hawker centers? Mm. Because for his appreciation also for real estate investment. Mm. So yes, at the tender young age of 12, from my love of cycling and looking at houses, there came this very important point of me being part of that family process of what we call recceing real estate. Right? So usually for us, what my dad used to do was we like to buy older houses and then we sort of like refurbish them.
8: Right.
9: We may or may not live in them. And then we flip them a couple of years later. Back in those days where there was no abbreviations of ABSD, SSD, and yeah, that whole shebang. So part of my love for real estate was actually wanting to go and look at the houses even before we looked at the houses. So I always offered, you know, to look at classifieds first. by sort of like highlighting which were the good houses by looking at land sizes, the minimal descriptions that the agents had put out in the classifieds. And of course, I'll forward it to my mum. My mum, of course, will be the second so-called the call center. That's where she'll make the call because obviously a 12-year-old is not going to be able to make a call to a real estate agent and ask the address. So my mum will make the call at the second stage and then ask for the address and a few details. And then the third stage will be me cycling down to the actual addresses to do a recce of the site, right? Yeah, but that came from enjoyment. In fact, it wasn't about finance. It was actually always more for my love of architecture.
8: I see.
9: Yeah, and my foundation, one of the principles I have in life also is, you know, we didn't come from like a rich family or anything like that, right? So a middle class, we had to always optimize things, right? It wasn't about having things in abundance. You do have enough, but you want to get smart, you want to get strategic, you have to optimize. So for me, same thing when I looked at real estate, I like to look at houses and say, how can we actually achieve better value, you know, from this current structure of things? Yeah, so I'll cycle there, do a site recce, look at the surroundings, study whether there's drains around, what are the neighbors like, and then I'll go back to report to my dad. And then my mom will make the final call for us to go and arrange to visit the site.
8: Okay.
9: Yeah. So when it came to visiting the site, my favorite thing to do was always to go in and I start looking at walls and say, which are the walls that can be hacked down? Right? And I will actually ask the agent, say, hey, do you have a floor plan?
8: Wow.
9: Yeah. So while my parents went back to discuss financials, I went back to look at floor plans and look at how we could demolish walls, you know, create larger spaces, if needed to add another half story or a story just to realize more value.
8: Wow.
9: Yeah. So that's the foundation of my love for real estate.
8: You mentioned that you like architecture. So from that lens, what were you actually looking at when you went to inspect those homes?
9: Great question. So I think this will translate to who I am as a person today, right? I've always been intrigued by the head and the heart. And I think if you know, many of us are quite often having conflicts sometimes even within ourselves between the head and the heart. Probably talk a little bit more about that in terms of management and leadership as well. But foundationally, I think that was my love of architecture, right? In looking at quantifiable spaces and realizing quantifiable spaces to then translate into human experience, right? How do you walk into a home? Do you have a sense of occasion when you arrive? You know, all these things, you know, how do you park your car? Do you have to reverse a couple of times to park? All these things were always at the back of my head. So I came in from the love of architecture, from looking at how do we redesign space, but from design thinking at a very young age. Yeah, you know, that was my love of it because maybe part of it is me being also a marginally hedonistic person who enjoys life. You want to come home, you want to arrive home. And that sense of occasion, that sense of arrival, it always came from there, right? Yeah, okay. And how we entertain perhaps as well when you have friends and family over. How do you want them to feel in a space? Do you want a dining space right beside a garden? You know, so the dining space relates to the garden. So when you're there, it feels like a garden room.
8: Wow.
9: All these kind of things.
8: Wow.
9: Yeah,
8: wow.
9: You know, that was my love of it because maybe part of it is me being also

0: Yeah, so quite accidental as well for me coming into my very first job. I was studying overseas. I came back to do my final semester here. Back then, my dad was retrenched and all that. So I actually said, you know what? I think I've had enough time overseas. I want to come back, save some money. And then at the same time, I told my dad, from now on, I'm on my own. So I returned all the money I had saved in Australia where I was studying. And I came back and I realized I should have checked my Singapore bank account before I said that, because I think I had barely $2,000 in my bank account when I told my father I'm going to go all independent. So I had to find something to do on the side while I still studied my final semester in Singapore. Mm. Serendipitously, somehow I had moved away from my interest in real estate because I didn't want to do architecture earlier. But I was also very fortunate earlier in my life to actually do a bit of an internship at my auntie's firm. And then that's when I realized also architecture is not for me. In fact, I have a very simple analogy for that, right? I said I wanted to be the guy that comes in to tell the architect what to do. So I naturally stepped away. My background in my undergrad was finance.
1: I see.
0: So naturally for me, I started to go into the whole finance world and think about banking, investments and stuff like that. So I came back to Singapore with that in mind. But then having said that, serendipitously, I saw a little ad, I think somehow on some classifieds again. And there was a guy saying, you know, join the real estate business. And I thought, since now I have a bit more of a finance background, and also I did have that love for architecture and I wanted to rekindle it from that sense. And I thought, okay, it's part-time as well while I'm still studying. Makes sense for me to explore that. So naturally, I went into real estate agency work, right? That's how it all started, quite serendipitous. That lasted for over 2 years, but because my mom always came to me and said, I spend money, send you overseas to study, yeah? You come in and become a real estate agent. Why? So I promised her that I would do it for 2 years. At least give it a try, right? So I gave it a shot for 2 years. I did quite well. And then naturally I went to join the banks after that. Yeah.
1: Before that, what did those early years, those 2 years, teach you about rejection?
0: You hit the nail on the head. As a person who's had a relatively cushy life, I came back, like I said, from Australia. I told my father, I'm going to return all the money. I'm going to start from scratch. There was this ego and pride in me wanting to rise to the occasion, right? To say I'm ready to be independent. Mm. So with that, when I started this work, I still remember back in those days, there was no CA exam or anything. Mm. I sat with the manager at Delifrance at Topayo, I still remember. Wow. In fact, he's one of my branch heads at Orange Tea today. And I sat across him and he just went through what it's all about. And he says, if you're interested, I can bring you up to the office now, have a look. I went up to the office, had a look and just signed right on the spot. That was a Thursday. On Friday night, I called him. I said, boss, do you have any listings that you're doing this weekend? I want to follow you to see what how it's all being done. Mm-hmm. And the rest is history. Mm. After that first viewing of him, it was the old Tampines Court. I still remember. We did, I think, 3 viewings. He was doing a listing presentation there. And after that, I left. I went back. Again, because of the ego and pride, I did not want to ask anybody for help. Mm. So what I tried to do was to then start from scratch to say, where can I have the most competencies today to start? Mm. And because we were doing landed as a family, that was my most familiar ground. So what I did was immediately that weekend, I went to Katong Shopping Centre. I had no money, so I had to print black and white flyers because I can't afford colour. And that very evening, after collecting the flyers, I walked around the estate to hand deliver flyers.
1: Wow.
0: My system back then was deliver flyers with a promissory that I will be in touch in a week or so. And then a week later, I'll go to the office and I'll do cold calling. And that's when, yes, you learn from the school of hard knocks that getting a yes from people is probably a very difficult thing, especially if it's your first rodeo, right? Yeah, so I got calls. I mean, even delivering flyers, I got chased by dogs. I wanted to start from scratch because I think it's important when you're starting something as of that age, what you have is a boundless energy, right? And enthusiasm. So that's I think that's the best age to start from scratch. So yeah, that's how it all started. You know, you're getting calls, you're calling people at 9:30 at the office at night. You're getting screamed at by people. It's like, why are you disturbing me so late at night? You know, I'm not interested. So yeah, that was a bit of a revelation to me.
1: Justin, we've talked quite a lot about you as a leader. Let's take the title off for a moment. Who are you when you're not working?
0: Unfortunately, Lynn, I'll just say that in the last 3 years, I've lost that. So thank you for bringing this question up. Truth be told, I'm on this journey now, after 3 years of being at the helm, to find a bit more balance about this. Some of my friends know I've been quite absent socially and things like that, because it is a very consuming business. And of course, We had the merger and all that as well, which created quite a bit more complexity and coverage as well for me to look at.

0: So I really have lost touch with that. But I'll just maybe summarize into one simple thing. A lesson learned for me at this current juncture is learning how to be a kid again.
1: Mm.
0: And as I was walking into the studio earlier on, I was thinking about this part because this part is hitting quite deep at the moment because it is very appropriate at my current juncture where I'm thinking about this quite a lot. Learning to be a kid again. So I was saying, what did I enjoy? You know, I enjoyed playing with Lego, building things. I love experimenting. I like wondering, you know. Yeah.
1: Okay.
0: The one thing that I have kept consistent, I would say, that I still try to keep going in my last 3 years is my interest is gardening. Gardening is also by philosophy and by design.
1: Okay.
0: Because there is a business principle behind it, right? Which is constant gardening.
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3: Looking at the roads, there's an accident on TPE heading towards SLE after CTE, and it looks like we have a vehicle breakdown happening as well on the SLE towards BKE after Woodlands Avenue 12, so please avoid lane 1 over there. And finally, I see heavy traffic building in the KPE tunnel towards TPE between PIE and ECP. That's it for now, do drive safely.
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1: Now, before we head into the next hour, just a recap of what went down at 5. We just wrapped up on the agenda where we asked, is your first holiday together actually a bigger relationship milestone than your first kiss? A Skyscanner survey found that 47% of Singapore travelers said their first holiday together was one of the most exciting milestones in a relationship, ahead of even holding hands or that first kiss. And honestly, it makes sense, right? Because traveling together is basically a relationship stress test. You're together 24/7, deciding where to eat, how much to spend, what to do, and then something inevitably goes wrong. Say your flight is delayed, someone gets hangry, someone ignores the itinerary, and suddenly you discover exactly how patient your partner really is, or maybe impatient. So we talked about why that first trip means so much to couples and whether traveling together actually tells you something about the strength of a relationship. So let me know, did your first holiday bring you closer or did it make you question everything? WhatsApp us 8855-0893. I want to hear your stories. And of course, if you missed that conversation earlier, you can catch up on our replays on our website or search Your Way Home on Spotify. Coming up at 6 p.m., it's the big story where we take the biggest headline of the day and break down what it actually means for you. And tonight we're talking about ChatGPT for teenagers and the new safeguards being introduced for younger users. That's coming up at 6 right here on Your Way Home.

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1: These are your news headlines. I'm Jamit Singh. A humanoid robot will soon be helping commuters with directions and travel information at Little India MRT station. Named Ollie, the robot will be on trial from August 31st to September 11 on weekdays from 10 a.m. to noon. The Land Transport Authority said the trial will explore how artificial intelligence can support public transport operations. Ollie can guide commuters, help them navigate the station, and answer questions about the rail system and LTA. It will be accompanied by LTA officers throughout the trial as it maps and familiarizes itself with the station. Singapore police are investigating Dubai-based commodities trader Radiant World after receiving reports about the company. The firm is a major iron ore trader and also deals in metals including copper and aluminium. The move comes as US authorities examine its business over concerns about documents linked to iron ore trades. The US Justice Department is reportedly looking into whether falsified documents may have been provided to banks. The Commodity Futures Trading Commission is reviewing trades involving the company. Radiant World has not been accused of wrongdoing and says it was unaware of any US investigations. In Malaysia, schools in 8 districts in Sarawak have been ordered to close for 2 days from today due to worsening haze. The State Education Department said the closures include schools in Kuching, Padawan, Serian and Samarahan. Home-based learning will be conducted during the closure to minimise disruption to students' education. As of 1 p.m. today, Serian recorded the highest air pollutant index reading of 193 and Samarahan with 173. This is the second school closure in 2 weeks in Sarawak due to haze. 4 workers have died in Japan after being struck by an express train in Kanuma City, north of Tokyo. The 4 men, all in their 50s and 60s, were reportedly clearing weeds from the train tracks at Shin Kanuma Station when they were hit. The incident occurred as the express train was approaching the station. None of the roughly 50 passengers on board suffered injuries. Local media sources say the workers were part of a 7-person crew. YouTube is offering millions of dollars to popular creators to keep their videos exclusive to the platform for set periods. 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YouTube has discussed directly funding programs and offering creators a share of major brand deals. It has warned that creators who post on Netflix are less likely to be featured in YouTube marketing campaigns or at events. Netflix has more than 325 million subscribers.
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0: Weather.
2: The weatherman says that the skies are clear for the rest of the day with temperatures ranging between 34 degrees Celsius and 26 degrees Celsius.
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0: Traffic.
2: Alright, it looks like we have an accident on Bukit Timah Road towards City after Kampong Java Road, so please avoid lanes 3 and 4. And it looks like we have a vehicle breakdown on the PIE towards Changi at TPE exit. And finally, I see heavy traffic building on the KJE towards BKE just after BKE Woodlands exit. That's it for now, do drive safely.
0: If you see anything on the roads that we might have missed, send us a WhatsApp message at 8855-0893, but only when you're safely parked.
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4: 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I'm your host, Hung Bin Jung, and we're here with you till 8 p.m. Now, coming up this hour, we've got the big story. And tonight, we're talking about something that a lot of teenagers are already using, ChatGPT. OpenAI is rolling out a new version of ChatGPT specifically designed for teenagers, with additional safeguards for users under 18. Now, the idea is to reduce their exposure to potentially harmful or developmentally inappropriate content, including material involving self-harm, violence, eating disorders, dangerous activities, and explicit sexual or graphic content. And on the surface, that sounds pretty straightforward. Of course, we want young people to be protected online, but AI is becoming part of how teenagers learn, search for information, get advice, express themselves, and navigate the world. So the bigger question is, how do you make AI safer for teenagers without making it so restrictive that it stops being useful? And who should be responsible for that safety? The tech companies, parents, schools, or all of them? Because unlike a social media app where you can simply log off, AI is increasingly becoming a tool people use to think, learn, and to make decisions. So tonight on The Big Story, we're looking at this new teen-focused version of ChatGPT, what protections are being introduced, what they can actually prevent, and whether they go far enough. And as always, I want your thoughts as well. Should teenagers have their own version of ChatGPT with stricter safeguards? WhatsApp us 8855-0893. Also coming up this hour, we have Sports Minutes with Xiao Raoshan. Oakley Cananier scored goals for Liverpool, plenty of them. He experienced Anfield, trained around stars, and even played a part in one of Red's most iconic nights. Yet the club eventually let him go. Why? Oakley joined Sports Minutes to discuss the decision that ended his boyhood dream, the questions it left him asking, and why he has chosen Singapore's Hougang United to resurrect a career that once promised so much. A lot ahead, so don't go anywhere and keep it right here with me on Your Way Home.

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1: Alright, it looks like we have an accident on Bukit Timah Road towards City after Kampong Java Road. So please avoid lanes 3 and 4. And it looks like we have a vehicle breakdown on the PIE towards Changi at TPE exit. And finally, I see heavy traffic building on the KJE towards BKE just after BKE Woodlands exit. That's it for now. Do drive safely.
0: If you see anything on the roads that we might have missed, send us a WhatsApp message at 8855-0893, but only when you're safely parked. When the headlines move fast, we slow them down. The big story, clarity, context, and what it means for you, only on Money FM 89.3.
2: Welcome to The Big Story. I'm Hong Bin Jung. OpenAI has rolled out a new version of ChatGPT specifically for teenagers as concerns grow globally over the potential risks AI chatbots pose to young users. ChatGPT for teens will limit exposure to content involving self-harm, violence, and explicit material, while also preventing the chatbot from encouraging emotional dependence. At the same time, OpenAI is positioning this variant as more than just a safety-focused tool, with features like study mode designed to guide teenagers through their schoolwork rather than simply giving them answers. So why is now the right time to introduce this version of ChatGPT dedicated for teenagers? And is this enough to protect teenagers from the potential dangers perpetuated by AI chatbots? Joining us now to share more is Ian Tan, lecturer at the Wee Kim Wee School of Communication and Information at Nanyang Technological University, Singapore. Hi, Ian. Welcome to the show.
3: Hi, Hong Bin. Thanks for having me.
2: Thank you so much for joining us. Well, Ian, first up, what exactly is ChatGPT for teens? I mean, what exactly is different about it compared with the regular version of ChatGPT?
3: This is a new mode that OpenAI has rolled out for ChatGPT. You know, funny enough, a few days ago, I received an email from OpenAI telling me that they have determined that I'm not a teenager. and this was sort of a mini announcement for all of us ChatGPT users that a new mode teenagers had rolled out. So what happens in this case, OpenAI has a way of determining whether you are a teenager or not, either from the age that you declare, you know, are you between 13 and 17 years old when you sign up for ChatGPT? Or, you know, perhaps the behavior that you have, right? Perhaps they have an algorithm to check. Once it detects or it believes that you are a teenager, it will kick in this new teenager mode and there'll be several restrictions and changes to the way the app works for you. So I think one of the key features here that OpenAI talks about is that if you are using ChatGPT for learning, it will not give you answers, but it will give you encouragement to go through the thinking process and help you think of the problem from different perspectives. So because from its research, OpenAI says that most teens use ChatGPT for learning. Right. And that's one of the key things that a teenager mode, it will try not to be your answering machine, but it will try to be your tutor instead to guide you along. The other features more related to, you know, some of the sensitive things around the use of AI by young people. So, for example, how do we interact with chatbots today? So many people, young and old, a lot of them are starting to treat chatbots as real sentient beings, right? They're treating chatbots to be, okay, to replace their friends, to replace their human relationships. So in this case, this teenager mode, right, you can actually ask ChatGPT to not sound like a human, right? The voice mode would sound more artificial. So you remember that it's not actually a real human being. And then it would be more careful when it answers your queries on things like eating disorders, like self-harm or violence or other types of graphic imagery. I think another feature that they have implemented is that you have study hours where your parents, whose ChatGPT account is linked to your account, they can choose when you are able to interact with the app during study hours. Mm. And there are other warnings that come up. Say before you image, you do an image upload, they encourage the teen to check for sensitive information before sharing, because, you know, people tend to overshare on social media. And now with AI, they may send either personal information or sensitive photos of themselves. So this is where the app would kick in all these precautions. So I think there's quite a few things here. It addresses different areas of using AI for studying, using AI for your social needs and then protecting people from self-harm or from graphic imagery.
2: Well, then why introduce this now? Why has this become such an urgent issue? Why do we need to have this distinction between adults and teenagers when we are talking about AI chatbots?
3: I think we all know that when you are growing up, when you're going through puberty and you are engaging with people in school, you are facing a lot of different pressures. Pressure to sort of form your identity, pressure to form your social group, be part of a social group, and learning how to engage with the different problems in life as people grow up. And we also have a term for that that's called adulting. And this is a natural part of our human experience when we grow up and we have to grapple with ourselves and how we relate to other people. So in the past, say 16 years, right, since 2010, when smartphones and social media apps became easily available to young people, research has shown that there has been a correlation of increased depression, mental illness amongst young people. And I think another phenomenon that we've seen is that many people would enclose themselves in these virtual worlds, right, and engage less with other people. So we have also heard that loneliness has become an epidemic, I think, across many age groups, not just the young people. But for young people, they are feeling so much pressure from not just growing up, but this whole disruption in the world with climate change, with AI disruption, and they are starting to turn to virtual friends, chatbots, for solace rather than human beings. And I think for those of us who are older and we know the value of human relationships, I think this is on us to encourage young people to develop face-to-face relationships, right? To have real social groups rather than spend time with algorithms, with their apps, you know, and their chatbots. So this sense of urgency, I think, has become stronger in the past few years as more and more research has been published and shown the negative impact of social media, of devices. And then in recent years, with Gen AI chatbots sounding very realistic to people, we have also seen stories of people trying to marry the AI, treating the AI as a spouse. I don't know how that's possible. I don't know how it's done, but people have done that. And there have also been cases which has been highlighted which in the press as young people committing suicide after conversations with AI, you know, and could be for various reasons. So I think this has raised a lot of alarm across the world with parents and educators and basically everybody who cares for the well-being of young people.
2: Well, I mean, as you mentioned, this comes at a time where concerns are growing about chatbots generating harmful material or responding inappropriately when young people discuss sensitive issues. We've even seen lawsuits, including the one brought in by the parents of 16-year-old Adam Rain, who alleged that, you know, ChatGPT encouraged their son in conversations about suicide. What makes teenagers particularly vulnerable in these kinds of interactions? Why do teenagers require a different level of protection like this new version of ChatGPT for teens?
3: I think whether they're teenager or not, once you get very involved in having a conversation with a chatbot, I think you may lose kind of perspective of reality. And so I've discussed this with adults. Sometimes the adults tell me that, hey, they've been in long conversations with AI and they argue with the AI as if, you know, it's a very animated conversation. So this is how chatbots, due to the way they program, right, to respond to us with natural language and with simulated feelings, it seems like a real conversation. And now if we put ourselves into the shoes of young people where, say, this young person may not have many friends, right? Mm. And the conversation with the chatbot becomes more real to this young person than the conversations he or she is missing with other real folks out there. So once they get very immersed in such conversations, they start to see things perhaps only from the chatbot's point of view. And they may not verify the facts. They may not look at other points of view. So for example, let's look at something that has AI, but it's not really Gen AI as we know it. If you look at your video platforms, your short form videos, such as TikTok, such as Instagram, if you keep searching for particular topics, say, I like surfing, right? I like windsurfing. And after a while, you'll find that the app keeps showing you windsurfing videos and pictures. That has created an echo chamber. And so for young people who are already impressionable because they're young and their brains are still maturing, when you involve with a chatbot that creates an echo chamber for you, then of course that's not good for the person. The person needs to have multiple perspectives to see that the real world is actually not just black and white, but it's got many shades of colors and grays and so on. So I think this is where young people of any, you know, from any country, we should be concerned as they, you know, they're so immersed in technology today. They're spending so much time on their phones, on their devices. And what are they spending their time on? Well, a lot of them are playing games, a lot of them are watching videos, and now increasingly they are having conversations with chatbots, which are not real, they're not sentient, but they appear to be so. And how are they forming real relationships that are important to the growing up process? I think this all pertinent points that people want to address.
2: And I mean, OpenAI says ChatGPT for teens will not engage in romantic or sexualized role play, encourage emotional dependence, or imply that it has feelings or a consciousness. It will also remind teenagers not to upload private or sensitive images. Now, I understand that this is a very important safeguard, but shouldn't this be across all of ChatGPT, not just for teens?
3: Yeah, that's a very good point. And there's a lot of risk when anybody of any age starts to believe that you can have a romantic discussion with ChatGPT, or that ChatGPT even has a sense of humor. It really doesn't have. Everything that Gen AI apps, whether it's ChatGPT or Gemini or Claude, whatever they produce is really due to predictive technology. They're giving you a probable answer, something that sounds right, but may not be. And this is where I think your suggestion is really good. I think all these restrictions should just roll out to everyone. And perhaps I shall send this message to my friends working in OpenAI. Yeah.
2: Yeah. I mean, more specifically though, ChatGPT for teens will automatically apply to registered users under the age of 18, and it will come with reduced exposure to content that may be harmful or developmentally inappropriate. Now, users can fake their ages when signing in though, right? I mean, would ChatGPT be able to filter out the users accordingly? I believe the OpenAI says, you know, users will declare their age, but it will also use an age prediction system. How reliable can age prediction really be in this case, though?
3: Well, this I can't really comment. I'm not sure how they're doing it. At least in my case, as I mentioned, it has determined that I'm not a teenager. So that's good, right? And even if I were to put that I was 16 years old, perhaps my conversations that I have with ChatGPT are not common to 16-year-olds, right? They are not talking about like world issues and stuff like I think about. And I think this is something which we will just have to take OpenAI's word for it, that's able to verify. What's more important is that I guess parents need to play an active role in engaging with their children and not just let them use devices or apps without having a clear understanding. So it's not about micromanaging your children, it's about having discussions. Now, when my kids were young, right, when they were teenagers, they are all in their 20s now, but when they were teenagers, we had long conversations on their use of Instagram and how relationships should be in real life. Because even say 10 years ago, right, my children could be very affected by what kind of comments were written on their posts. And, you know, even people unsubscribing to your feed or people who are following you and, you know, all these things generate a lot of uncertainty, a lot of, you know, sometimes fear in children. And that is for just social media alone. Now, with AI, I think we need to have even more conversations about how AI works, that is not a real person. What kind of responses it can give you is really dependent on not just your prompts, but the context of things. So I feel that rather than worry about, you know, is this age verification system, is it accurate or not? I think we should be thinking about how parents can have open and honest conversations with their children about the use of AI. And this also in turn demands that parents need to know AI well, right? They cannot say, oh, I don't know how AI works and I don't want to have anything to do with this. And then when things start to go wrong between their children and AI, right? And they don't know what happened. So this bit about AI literacy for adults is very important now because it also affects how we bring up our children.
2: Definitely. Well, speaking of the role of parents, I believe parents can link their account to their teenager's account as well with this new rollout. They can receive notifications in high-risk situations such as, you know, possible eating disorders. But OpenAI says parents generally cannot access their teenager's conversations except in rare cases where serious safety risks are detected. Now, should parents have the right to know what their teenagers are discussing with an AI? Where do we draw the line between a teenager's privacy and a parent's right to know? Will this in turn, I mean, help mitigate the safety concerns if parents are able to oversee what's going on?
3: Mm-hmm. This is, I think, a very subjective point. Personally, I don't want to know what conversations my children are having with their friends. I respect their privacy. Mm. Well, another parent would think differently. They say, hey, I want to know what my children are saying online with other people and so on. So for my part, at least, I hope that I have brought up my kids well and imparted the value so that they know the difference between right and wrong. And they know what an eating disorder is, you know, that, you know, you shouldn't be harming yourself. So I think all this, even without seeing the chats that they have with AI or with their friends, we can see for ourselves from our children's behavior if something is going wrong, right? And I think it's good that OpenAI says that if they detect any misuse of AI, they did say, for example, the kid is talking about, you know, having extreme diets, for example, which lead to eating disorders, then it will flag it to the parents whose accounts are linked. I think that's good, right? Without crossing the line, because privacy is a very subjective thing. And I can't speak for all the parents out there. It's just that for me as a parent, I would like my children to have their own lives and do the right thing. And I don't want to be seen as this micromanaging, how do you say, we have tiger moms, right? So I don't want to be a tiger dad. Mm-hmm. So from that point of view. So again, I think this particular feature is good. Could flag issues before things get worse. Yeah, but I think perhaps maybe my take on this is parents should just open their eyes and have, you know, a good relationship with their children so they know how things are going with their kids before anything goes wrong.
2: Okay. Well, overall, Ian, would this new version of ChatGPT be enough to solve the growing global youth safety issue surrounding the misuse of AI chatbots?
3: I think it would be a good step, but it probably isn't enough because young people don't just use ChatGPT. They may use a lot of different AI apps, and they also spend a lot of time in other types of apps like short form video as well as games. Right. So within games, you know, there's a whole nother topic altogether. There are a lot of challenges inherent with how young people are interactive with virtual characters there and virtual money even. So we have, I think right now, what is needed is first awareness amongst parents. Whether your kid is 2 years old or 15 years old, right? I think all parents need to understand the challenges that young people are facing, because the young people are growing up in a world which is very digital and very fragmented. And with all these, there are so many risks that the children face on a daily basis. And the parents may not be aware because parents are too busy working, or parents may not be tech savvy enough. So I think the good news is that there is growing awareness, and we can see this across the world where parents are starting to push back against the technology providers, against devices, right? And schools are also becoming more aware that, hey, perhaps we shouldn't let children have phones in the classroom. So let's lock up the phones or ban them from classrooms. And I think all these are part and parcel of a growing resistance towards the negative effects that technology has had on our lives for, say, the past 10 to 15 years, right? So I think it's good when OpenAI and the other AI app makers implement such policies and such features into their apps. That's their responsibility to do so. I think it's good. But I think overall, the big problems that we face, this requires parents, educators, governments, right? Actually, every single adult who cares about the next generation to play a part, right, in just helping young people understand how the world really works, and that the world is not within a small screen, right? It's not in an app. The world is here, alive and breathing around us.
2: Definitely. Some great insights from you here. Thank you so much, Ian, for joining us today.
3: Thank you so much.
2: Thank you. That was Ian Tan, lecturer at the Wee Kim Wee School of Communication and Information at Nanyang Technological University, Singapore. This has been The Big Story with me, Hong Bin Jung.

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2: These are your news headlines. I'm Jamit Singh. A humanoid robot will soon be helping commuters with directions and travel information at Little India MRT station. Named Ollie, the robot will be on trial from August 31st to September 11 on weekdays from 10 a.m. to noon. The Land Transport Authority said the trial will explore how artificial intelligence can support public transport operations. Ollie can guide commuters, help them navigate the station, and answer questions about the rail system and LTA. It will be accompanied by LTA officers throughout the trial as it maps and familiarizes itself with the station. Singapore police are investigating Dubai-based commodities trader Radiant World after receiving reports about the company. The firm is a major iron ore trader and also deals in metals including copper and aluminium. The move comes as US authorities examine its business over concerns about documents linked to iron ore trades. The US Justice Department is reportedly looking into whether falsified documents may have been provided to banks. The Commodity Futures Trading Commission is reviewing trades involving the company. Radiant World has not been accused of wrongdoing and says it was unaware of any US investigations. In Malaysia, schools in 8 districts in Sarawak have been ordered to close for 2 days from today due to worsening haze. The State Education Department said the closures include schools in Kuching, Padawan, Serian and Samarahan. Home-based learning will be conducted during the closure to minimize disruption to students' education. As of 1 p.m. today, Serian recorded the highest air pollutant index reading of 193 and Samarahan with 173. This is the second school closure in 2 weeks in Sarawak due to haze. 4 workers have died in Japan after being struck by an express train in Kanuma City, north of Tokyo. The 4 men, all in their 50s and 60s, were reportedly clearing weeds from the train tracks at Shin Kanuma Station when they were hit. The incident occurred as the express train was approaching the station. None of the roughly 50 passengers on board suffered injuries. Local media sources say the workers were part of a 7-person crew. YouTube is offering millions of dollars to popular creators to keep their videos exclusive to the platform for set periods. The move comes as Netflix pursues deals with dozens of prominent YouTubers, including paying creators to post videos on both platforms. YouTube has discussed directly funding programs and offering creators a share of major brand deals. It has warned that creators who post on Netflix are less likely to be featured in YouTube marketing campaigns or at events. Netflix has more than 325 million subscribers.
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1: Traffic.
4: Looking at the roads, there's an accident on the SLE heading towards CTE after Woodlands Avenue 12, so please avoid lanes 2 and 3 over there. And I see heavy traffic building on the PIE towards Tuas between KPEECP and Jalan Yunos, and more congestion happening on the SLE heading towards CTE just before Upper Thomson Road. That's it for now. Do drive safely.
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5: Good evening, and you're tuning in to the Business Report with me, Chua Tian Tian, as we take you through the moves and views that matter to you in the world of business and finance as you wrap up your workday. And at this hour, we'll discuss how Japan's export growth accelerated to the fastest pace since 2022 on robust demand for chips and cars, and helped by the yen's dip to the weakest level in 40 years. And that's before turning our attention to news out of SGX-listed coffee shop operator Kim Lee. Well, starting with regional news, Japan's export growth accelerated to the fastest pace since 2022 on robust demand for chips and cars, and helped by the yen's dip to the weakest level in 40 years. Now, the Finance Ministry reported today that the value of exports rose 23.2% in July from a year ago, accelerating from a 19.3% gain in June. The result, compared with economists' median forecast of a 20.1% increase, it was the fastest advance since October 2022. Imports rose 27.8%, faster than June's 25.4% gain and economists' estimate of a 25.1% increase. The trade deficit widened to 634.5 billion yen, or around $4.01 billion, on an unadjusted basis from a revised 409.9 billion yen deficit back in June, marking a third straight month in the red. The data show that Japan's manufacturers have largely managed to navigate the fallout from the Middle East conflict so far, an encouraging sign for Japan's economy after growth fell short of expectations in the 3 months through June due to lackluster domestic demand. The weak yen boosted the value of shipments and has been a factor supporting businesses by making their products more competitive in overseas markets. The currency touched its weakest level against the US dollar in 40 years in July, and the ministry said the yen traded at an average 161.83 versus the US dollar, 11.2% weaker than a year earlier. And back home in Singapore, investors continue to mount news out of SGX-listed counter Kim Lee, because the Catalyst-listed coffee shop operator yesterday proposed a transfer to the SGX main board. And I said that being on the main board will serve to elevate the group's corporate profile and improve access to capital and strategic opportunities. And earlier, I spoke with David Chow, director of Azure Capital, to get his take on the move.
6: On Kim Lee, I think this is incrementally positive, although investors shouldn't interpret a main board transfer, you know, itself as something that suddenly changes Kim Lee's earnings. And I think it's high time that they actually go for a main board upgrade. After all, it's been on listing on Catalyst since 2017, and moving to the main board, you know, will potentially improve its visibility among institutional investors, as it will increase its profile and may, you know, also broaden the pool of investors that can own the stock. But I think the more interesting part is why Kim Lee wants to do this now. I think management has specifically highlighted acquisitions, diversification, and expansion into new growth areas, including the halal food market. And this to me suggests the company is thinking about its next stage of growth, rather than, you know, treating the transfer simply as a prestige exercise. So this main board listing could potentially give Kim Lee greater flexibility if it wants to raise capital or use its shares for acquisitions in future. So for shareholders, I will view this as a positive signal of corporate ambition, but the re-rating ultimately has to come from earnings. So investors should watch whether Kim Lee can successfully deploy capital into acquisitions and new concepts without diluting the returns and, you know, the cash generation characteristic of his core coffee shop business.
5: And finally, prominent retail chain Japan Homes stores have been taken over by sister company Radha Exports, or the operator of Value Dollar. Now, Japan Homes website indicated today that it has licensed the operation of its stores to fast-moving consumer goods brand Radha Exports to operate its remaining Singapore stores. It said the three-year deal is part of Japan Homes' ongoing business development. It takes effect on the 19th of August and is renewable for a further 3 years. The update follows the Business Times report yesterday noting the closure of some Japan Homes outlets in major malls such as Hougang Mall, Century Square, North Point City, Harbourfront Centre and Buangkok Square. The report cited Japan Homes staff saying that some may reopen as stores managed jointly with Value Dollar. Value Dollar is a chain of retail stores that operate under the dollar store concept. It is operated by DD Private Limited, which was founded by fast-moving consumer goods provider Rata Exports back in 2005. Now, per ACRA filings, or the Accounting and Corporate Regulatory Authority filings, Singapore registered Rata Japan, which owns Ace Fresh and hardware store Mr. Fix, has a shareholding of about 30% in Japan Home. And that's your business report this hour. I'm Chua Tian Tian.
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4: Now that's an anthem that many football-loving fans, especially those of Liverpool persuasion, would have heard over and over again. And today's guest has had the privilege of witnessing it firsthand on multiple occasions at the cathedral that is Anfield. Yet, in the cutthroat world that is professional sport and particularly Premier League football, Oakley Cananea has to much surprise gone from scoring hat-tricks in the famous red to signing for Singapore's very own Hougang United. Now I pinched myself when the news first emerged, and I'm doing the same now because I'm sat across Oakley himself, who joins Sports Minutes to tell us all about his journey from Liverpool to the Lion City. Oakley, a huge welcome to the show. It's been a whirlwind few days. How are you doing?
7: Yeah, I'm really enjoying it, to be fair. Just training all the time, getting home and recovering. That's all I'm doing at the minute.
4: Seems like your focus is very much making a big impression on the pitch, and I'm excited to uncover all that comes along with it. But first, what sort of impression has Singapore made on you? Is it your first time here?
7: No, second time. I came when I was around 15. We had a tournament over here. Really enjoyed that tournament. And obviously come back a few years later now. It's brilliant. The country's unbelievable. Yeah, really enjoying it.
4: Yeah, clearly Singapore made a big enough impression on young Oakley for you to come back here. Are there any things on your bucket list in terms of what you want to do touristy?
7: Marina Bay, is that it? Me and my mates want to go visit that one day, but obviously the schedule's really busy with pre-season and stuff, so...
4: That's the one I hear you. Marina Bay is top of the list for most people. I'll let you in on some secret places maybe after the recording. But let's talk about Hougang United. Firstly, like I said in my introduction, surprising that you are now a Hougang United player. Oakley, in your own words, how did it all happen?
7: To be honest, my agent Adam obviously spoke to the club, and then I spoke to the general manager here and the coach, and just really enjoyed what they were saying. And it was a really good interview.
4: And you talk about the interview. What was the project that was sold to you? Because to go from Liverpool to Hougang United is a different step.
7: Yeah. Well, yeah. They want to be winning things. They want to be challenging at the very top, and that's what stood out for me.
4: And Oakley, if I can be quite candid with you, right?
7: Yeah.
4: Why go to Hougang rather than say a Championship team, a League One, League Two team, or even anywhere across Europe?
7: Yeah. To be honest, I get this question asked a lot. I'm not the tallest of players, and the way football's going, especially in England at the minute, you all have to be 6'2", 6'3", and especially as an attacking player like me, who can play as a 10, as a 9. Yeah, I'd rather just come to a league where it's probably a little bit more less physical and just really play football, because I've watched the Singapore League quite a bit, and that's what it is.
4: Wow, you've got listeners and me excited by mentioning the fact that you watch the Singapore League. Your agent, Adam Mitter, played for Hougang in 2018. What was the vision of Singapore and Hougang that he sold to you?
7: He just said he really enjoyed it, and he has a really good connection with the manager and stuff. So he told me all about that. And yeah, that's it really.
4: You've mentioned the manager there, Akban Awas, a familiar face, a familiar name to those who support Singapore football. What sort of conversations has he had with you since you signed for the club and the role you're going to play?
7: He just keeps talking about winning and stuff. That's what the club want and expect. And seeing me, what positions and stuff and what pockets to pick up and what runs to make, you know, stuff like that. So, yeah.
4: And is he very detail-oriented in the sense where he's telling you the runs to make, he's telling you his tactical identity, and he's trying to get that message through to you?
7: Yeah, he's also got really good coaching staff as well, which helped me a lot settling in.
4: And Oakley, earlier you mentioned you knew about the Singapore Premier League, right?
7: Yeah.
8: Was that through YouTube research? I mean, the internet makes the world much smaller, but what level of research did you dive into?
7: Well, as soon as I found out that there's a chance I'm coming here, I was doing quite a lot of research on everything in Singapore, really. I was watching YouTube videos of the games and stuff. And they have VAR as well. I also like that as well, that it's quite developed, you know, in terms of stuff like that.
8: You don't have to quote me, but I wouldn't put my hand up for VAR. We shall see how the new season pans out anyway. Oakley, you talk about researching the league, right?
7: Yeah.
8: I'm sure top of that research would have been a club named the Lion City Sailors.
7: Yeah.
8: No one would begrudge me for saying they're the standard bearers of the league in terms of finances, in terms of facilities, right?
7: Yeah.
8: With someone with Liverpool on their CV,
7: yeah,
8: the obvious choice might have been to go to Singapore's best club.
7: Yeah.
8: Was that at all a consideration?
7: For me, I just want to be playing football right now, and that's the most important thing. As long as I'm playing football, obviously I've not played that much in the last 24 months or so. So if I just play football, get my head down and focus, that's all I really care about at the minute.
8: And listeners, I'm telling you, he's got focus in his eyes. I can see it from his body language. You're not the first player to arrive on our shores with Liverpool on their CV. Any guesses who the last one was?
7: Jermaine Pennant, yeah.
8: I can see a few listeners frowning already at the mention of that name and how it ended. But any memories of him maybe playing here or playing for Liverpool?
7: I remember him playing for Liverpool. He was a right winger. He always used to put in a good cross. But he's a bit. I was a bit too young to see a lot of him, you know.
8: No, I completely agree with you. I'm a bit older and therefore I saw him play for Arsenal and Liverpool and stuff like that. Let's come back to you now. You've put pen to paper on a 2-year contract, which seems to be a recurring theme with some of Haugang's new signings, right?
7: Yeah.
8: That signals commitment to me. Is that just commitment or something personal?
7: Yeah. It's commitment, obviously. You get a 2-year contract. And obviously in Singapore, the climate's a lot different to the UK and stuff, so it might take a little bit of time to adjust. So I think the club doing that gives the foreign players the best chance of success, really.
8: And earlier you mentioned you hadn't played football frequently for the past 24 months.
7: Yeah, exactly.
8: Oakley, come clean with me and be honest with the listeners. Is this move really just about rediscovering that joy for football?
7: Yeah, to be honest, that's what it is, yeah. I just miss playing football matches, really. I used to go in at Liverpool and just train all the time. And then I see the young boys play matches and stuff. And you get a bit jealous, really, and you think, oh... And you know you're better than some of the other boys and you think, oh, God, like, I really want to be playing. But coming here, this gives me the chance to do that. So,
8: and if I can just follow up on that, you're someone who's got football in your DNA. It's entrenched in you, right?
7: Yeah.
8: But the obvious question to ask is, what does football mean to you?
7: It's been my life, really, since I was 6 years old. I was at Leeds United. I signed a contract when I was 9 years old at Leeds United. Then Liverpool bought me when I was 12, and then I've been at Liverpool obviously ever since, so all I've known is football.
8: Yeah, I can imagine, and that's why it means so much to you to try and rekindle that joy for the game. I need to bring you back to 12-year-old Oakley joining Liverpool. That must have been a dream.
7: Yeah, I had a few clubs actually interested in me. It was Everton, Man City and Liverpool, but I'm a big Liverpool fan. My nan's from Liverpool, so it was a no-brainer, really. Always Liverpool.
8: Wow. I'll address the elephant in the room. I'm of the Manchester United persuasion, but I think we got Singapore football in common, so let's keep the conversation going. You talked about being at Liverpool since 12.
7: Yeah.
8: You're 22 now.
7: Yeah.
8: It's almost a decade you've spent at Liverpool, right?
7: Yeah.
8: How has that shaped you, that education sort of shaped you, not just as a person, but as a player as well?
7: Yeah, well, I've been there for 10 years. It's everything in it, you know. It's like all my life there, basically. Half my life there at Liverpool. The coaches, I had really good coaches growing up that helped me a lot and looked after my body and stuff. So, yeah, I'm always grateful.
8: You've spent at Liverpool, right?
7: Yeah.
8: How has that

0: it's not that much of a big change. But my little brother as well was at Liverpool and has just left same time as me. He's 16. So yeah, the moved over for us both, really.
1: Okay. And your younger brother, are you playing Adrian Oakley to bring him to Haugang as well?
0: I don't know what he wants to do. He had a bit of a serious injury, to be fair. He dislocated his hip.
1: Oof.
0: So I don't really know what's going to happen with him at the minute and what his head's saying. So
1: on behalf of the listeners, we wish him a speedy recovery and success in whatever he chooses bring about next. You talk about having your family with you at Liverpool and sort of shifting and putting all your eggs in that playing for Liverpool basket, right?
0: Yeah.
1: How did you react to the news then that when the club said Oakley, unfortunately, that's the end of the road?
0: I was kind of expecting it, to be honest, because obviously I've not played in so long. So I was expecting it to happen, to be honest, and I wanted to move myself to try play games again because I really didn't enjoy just sitting there and watching other players play, to be honest.
1: I can hear what you're saying, and I think on behalf of the listeners, we appreciate the honesty, right? You're not holding back or anything like that. Let's talk about the high points during your time at Liverpool.
0: Yeah.
1: You might have been in the same room as Jurgen Klopp at some point, and that must have been quite inspiring because he comes across as a boss who I'd run through walls for.
0: Yeah, he's got the aura, you know, you're a bit like fearful of him because obviously it's Jurgen Klopp and he's 6'4" and you are a bit scared of him, to be fair, but he was really welcoming when I came. He actually thanked me for what I did, what I helped Liverpool do a few years before that.
1: I wonder what you're talking about. That will come up very, very shortly. But away from the thanking and stuff like that, to be in the company of someone like Jurgen, were there any lessons you drew from him?
0: You just had to run. The intensity was like a different level under Jurgen Klopp and his coaches. He had this thing that everyone's good at Liverpool, but if you're a good defender, then you'll play.
1: Oh, wow.
0: So that's what he used to say.
1: Wow, that's fascinating insight because we know heavy metal football, that term is always brandished. But what you said in terms of you're a good defender, you get into the team.
0: Exactly.
1: Anyone else in terms of players who made an impression on you? Because I know you had time training with the first team as well.
0: Yeah, the best player I played with while I was training was Thiago. He was brilliant. But also Jordan Henderson, he was really welcoming to me. And we sat down actually a few weeks before I trained for the first team for the first time. And me and Henderson were just speaking. He was just really nice saying he's going to look after me and stuff. So he's a top, top guy.
1: Thank you for bringing up Jordan Henderson. Plenty of question marks in terms of why Jordan was part of the England team and now secured a move to Chelsea as well. That's exactly why, the mark of the man, right? Leadership and giving guidance to younger players.
0: Exactly.
1: In Singapore, the Premier League football is huge. Yeah. Everybody has a Premier League club, they watch Premier League and they celebrate the players they see on TV week in, week out. I'm acutely aware that it's difficult to make it to the match day squad, to let alone be part of that team. Oakley, you've lived and breathed that dream and I dare say got burnt by it along the way, right? Because of the attrition rate.
0: Yeah.
1: In your own words, how difficult is it to make it as a Premier League footballer?
0: Yeah, it's very difficult. You see players that are amazing players and you see players that are not, you think they don't really have a chance and they're the ones that end up making it in the end. It's really strange, but just who the manager likes and, you know what I mean, stuff like that. Yeah.
1: Interesting you say that. I thought politics was just for offices and not football buildings.
0: No, football's all politics.
1: Your words, not mine. You talked earlier about sort of seeing it coming, the departure from Liverpool,
0: yeah,
1: right?
0: Yeah.
1: I obviously did a lot of research into your numbers at Liverpool and you were scoring with regularity, hat-tricks in the Champions League youth levels as well as the under-23 Premier League levels. So it's not like you didn't have a scoring knack for scoring goals. Why then?
0: So I tore my hamstring and I was out for the rest of the season. Oof. And then I came back and the new manager came in, obviously Arne Slot, and he didn't really take to like youth players or anything like that. He preferred his more established pros, and to be fair, he won the league in his first season, so he didn't do it wrong. But yeah,
1: that's fascinating, Oakley. Thanks for sharing that nugget on Arne Slot. I can imagine a lot of the Liverpool fans who are listening in saying, "I told you so." But it is what it is, right? Let's now look ahead to Haugang. But before that, of course, I need to talk about that quickly taken corner that shot you to superstardom. What are your recollections of that evening?
0: After the game, I went home and told my mum I helped Liverpool win the Liverpool get to the Champions League final. She was like, "What are you on about?" And then in the morning, all the newspapers and stuff were ringing her and

0: you know a fella called Piers Morgan?
1: Yeah.
0: Yeah, he was asking me to come on the show and stuff like that. So it went quite big, but I did tell my mum that I did help, to be fair.
1: And then she believed you the next morning when the media was at your door.
0: She woke me up at like 6 in the morning at school and she was like, "Oakley, everyone's sending me a message and stuff." So it was quite big over in England. A
1: couple of questions there. Did you end up going on Piers Morgan's show?
0: No, weren't allowed.
1: All right, fantastic. Sports Minutes 1, Piers Morgan 0. But coming back to that media attention, you're a kid going to school the next day. Must have been quite unreal to deal with that level of interaction.
0: Yeah, I had a few of the, because I went to a school in Liverpool, all the Liverpool like boys and stuff who supported Liverpool coming up to me and like, "Oh, you're sick, you helped us get to the final," you know, stuff like that.
1: Fantastic. Oakley Karanaya, I can't wait to see you in action in the league. All the best on this brand new adventure. Thank you for speaking to Sports Minutes.
0: Thank you, mate. Cheers.
2: 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Traffic.
3: Looking at the roads, there's an accident on the SLE heading towards CTE after Woodlands Avenue 12, so please avoid lanes 2 and 3 over there. And I see heavy traffic building on the PIE towards Tuas between KPEECP and Jalan Yunus, and more congestion happening on the SLE heading towards CTE just before Upper Thompson Road. That's it for now. Do drive safely.
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4: If you've just joined us, welcome to Your Way Home. 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And we've got one more hour together, so let's bring things full circle and go back to what's trending in the next hour. Because remember the big question we started with? 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Let me know. Keep your thoughts coming in, 8855-0893, because we told you about that Chinese animated film that went from being mocked for its terrible visuals to becoming an unexpected box office story. But I want to hear your bad movie confession. 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WhatsApp us at 8855-0893. Send me the movie. Send me your hot take. 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WhatsApp 8855-0893. One more hour of Your Way Home coming up. Don't go anywhere.

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1: These are your news headlines. I'm Jamit Singh. Singapore and India have agreed to deepen cooperation in telecommunications, broadcasting and food safety. The agreements were announced after the fourth India-Singapore Ministerial Roundtable held at the Shangri-La Hotel today. IMDA and India's Telecom Regulatory Authority will work together on spectrum management, consumer protection and broadcasting regulation. The Singapore Food Agency and Food Safety and the Standards Authority of India will exchange best practices on labelling, product recalls, emergency notifications and import procedures. The countries will also support safe and resilient agri-food trade. Singapore police have foiled more than 30,000 Apple iMessage accounts linked to a scam campaign that has cost victims nearly $2.2 million in less than 2 months. Fraudsters posed as government agencies, financial institutions and courier firms, including NinjaVan and XPX Express. Victims would receive messages containing links to fake websites and be asked to pay small fees and provide credit card or internet banking details. Police said losses from these scams rose by more than 80% within a month. They stressed that government agencies and courier companies do not use iMessage to contact the public. ComfortDelGro is investing more than $10 million to expand and refresh its private hire vehicle fleet with new electric and hybrid cars from Chinese automaker BYD. The vehicles, including the hybrid BYD Seal 6 DMI and electric BYD M6, will be added to ComfortDelGro's Zig ride-hailing platform in the coming months. The move comes as Zig's private hire driver base grew 28% in 2025, with more than 4,000 drivers now on the platform. ComfortDelGro said the investment will give drivers more vehicle choices while supporting its broader shift towards electric and private hire vehicles. Vietnam's government wants to abolish the death penalty for 6 offences, including drug trafficking of minors. The proposal was presented to Parliament today. If approved, capital punishment would remain for just 4 crimes: treason, murder, terrorism and the illegal production of narcotics. Other offences that would no longer carry the death penalty include rioting, crimes against humanity and war crimes. The proposal follows changes made in July 2025, which removed capital punishment for 8 offences, including embezzlement. Vietnam's National Assembly is expected to debate the bill before voting in October. And finally, US government debt has topped $40 trillion for the first time. The Treasury says the debt has more than doubled in less than a decade, driven by pandemic borrowing, tax cuts and rising spending. Budget watchdogs are warning the growing debt burden could become harder to manage as interest costs climb. The US is now spending about $1.1 trillion a year on interest, while weaker demand for government bonds could push borrowing costs even higher.
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2: The weatherman says that the skies are clear for the rest of the day, with temperatures ranging between 34 degrees Celsius and 26 degrees Celsius.
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8: 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I'm Hung Bin Jung, and we've got one more hour together before we get you through the finish line. Now, let's take it back to what's trending. Earlier, I asked you a question. What's one movie you watched because you heard it was so bad? Let me know. Keep your thoughts coming in. 8855-0893. I mean, you know the type. Someone tells you, don't watch it, it's terrible. And somehow your brain goes, okay, but how terrible? Let me watch it for myself, you know? So what's up? 8855-0893. What's one movie you watched because you heard it was so bad? What if you said The Room? I heard it was one of the worst movies ever made, so obviously I had to watch it. Was it really bad? I haven't watched the movie, but I did read the book. Love the book. And I'm super sad to hear that it was a terrible movie. Haven't watched it. Maybe I should go watch it because you said it was terrible. Another one from you, that you said, Cats. The trailer alone convinced me it was going to be a disaster and I needed to see it. Ooh, I heard that Cats was really bad. That's why I didn't watch it. So let me know. What's up? 8855-0893. If you have your own so bad I had to watch a movie, keep those messages coming in. What's up? 8855-0893. And of course, if you missed that conversation earlier, don't worry. We'll replay some of what's trending for you a little later this hour. But first, we're going to take you back to something we talked about this morning on Let's Talk Singapore. The team on Singapore Unboxed had a rather mysterious question. 13 years in the making, guess what it is? Something started more than a decade ago. It grew alongside the people who created it, captured Singapore as it changed, traveled around the world, and now after all these years, it's finally coming home. But what is it? Well, let's listen back to some of the highlights from that conversation, and then we'll come back to your so bad I had to watch it movie stories. What's up? 8855-0893, tell me yours.
7: 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A little mystery, a little discovery. Singapore Unboxed. 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
10: Welcome to Singapore Unboxed, and I'm going to kick off by making Audrey Seek's heart melt.
11: Okay, let's go.
10: Because one of our listeners, David Yeo, says if he wins the prize playing Singapore Unboxed, he's going to give it to Audrey Seat.
11: He's actually giving it to Audrey Seat,
10: who appears to be a separate friend of his.
11: It's actually the same name, just different dialect.
10: But it's the same name.
11: So that's me. Thank you so much, David. I won't take it. You can have it. Can I just say that Ian wrote in at like 7-something to ask what's in the box today? People are looking forward to play
10: and
11: this.
10: And Vickers just said, good morning, Neil. Can you spend time on the Premier League every Friday? Of course I can. We will.
11: Oh, I will.
10: Tune into the final score, 6:50, every single morning.
11: Yes, you want to hear what I have to say.
10: Oh, you most definitely do. Right, are you ready? Singapore Unboxed.
11: I'm ready.
10: Here we go. Clue number one. Singapore is at the very heart of this.
11: Well, I knew that.
10: Not necessarily.
11: It's what's going on around town.
10: If it was the McDonald's bagel, that's got nothing to do with Singapore specifically, but it's still in Singapore.
11: Okay.
10: Any guesses?
11: The Kallang Wave Mall.
10: How did you do it? You're absolutely wrong. All right. This is something that began life more than a decade ago. But interestingly, it wasn't planned that way.
11: Okay.
10: Mm. So it began life more than a decade ago.
11: It began life. It was created a decade ago. Mm. Okay.
10: But it wasn't planned that way.
11: 2016.
10: Its connection to something started specifically 13 years ago. If you want to be specific. So this thing started 13 years ago exactly. Wasn't planned this way, but it expanded, and now here we are.
11: Is it a place?
10: It's about a place.
11: About a place.
10: It's about a place. 8855-0893. What do you guys think? Here we go, Dennis. Have a guess. No, the giveaway hasn't been given away yet, LL Tan. We're doing it right now. So, it started in Singapore, And then it traveled around the world.
11: Oh.
10: And then came back to Singapore. Yeah. So it's gone the other way around. Normally things start overseas and come here.
11: Correct.
10: This started in Singapore. Singapore is at the heart of it. It began 13 years ago in Singapore and then traveled around the world. And now it's back. Okay.
11: Is it food related?
10: Yes. But this time, this latest one started in Germany.
11: Oktoberfest. It is a beer fest, a Singapore Tiger Beer Fest.
10: No. But it started in Germany and ended up in Singapore. In Singapore, where it is now.
11: Okay, so it started in Germany, it came to Singapore, but then we kind of created it in 2013.
10: Yes, exactly right. You are exactly right. Ian Chan says F1. David Yeo says Flower Dome. We need more guesses to give away that wonderful prize that Audrey mentioned just now.
11: It's food related.
10: This one is connected to food. Yes, 100% connected to food. 100% connected to food.
11: German food or Singaporean food?
10: I'd say Singaporean. Singapore is at the heart of this. It started life more than a decade ago. Wasn't planned that way. 13 years ago it started in Singapore. Traveled around the world. This time it started in Germany, but is now back in Singapore.
11: It's an open...
10: This week.
11: An open garden dining experience.
10: No. But this one is connecting to local food specifically. Local food specifically.
11: Okay.
10: It's not like bratwurst or hot dogs or bagels.
11: But hawker food.
10: Yes. David Yeo is coming in. That's a good guess, David. Not quite right, but I'm not going to say it because it might be slightly close to what we're talking about. It's not just hawker culture. Okay, hawker culture...
11: Is at the heart of this.
10: Is at the heart of this.
11: Okay.
10: Absolutely 100% yes. Hawker culture is at the heart of this, okay? But it's not just hawker culture. It also takes in HDB estates, void decks, MRT stations, buses, coffee shops. They're all very much a part of this. Hawker culture is at the core, but it's all about Singapore.
11: Okay, So it's the local food scene that somehow we have exported in by way of an outdoor street fair of sorts. Yes or no?
10: Outdoor street fair of sorts. Incorrect. Ian Chan says, night market, Pasar Malam. Good guess, not quite right. Dennis says, Prata Festival, Nazi Padang Festival. I see where you're going. Sauerkraut Festival, says Ian. This is specific to local food. Local food.
11: But it was just in Germany.
10: I can see why he said sauerkraut, because it was in Germany. Good guess, Ian. But this one is specific to hawker culture. Eric, good morning, Eric, says pork knuckle festival. David says chili crab festival. It is food related. Prata festival. What else have we got here? Prata festival. Laurent, good morning, Laurent. He's always there. Tiak by the key. Good guess, but not quite right. Right, now they're coming in. Jason, sourdough starter. Alan, orchard grill. Kumar says, Tiger Beer Oktoberfest.
11: Yeah, that's what I thought.
10: Laurent says, World Street Food Congress. They're all going down the wrong path.
11: Oh, it's wrong?
10: Ian says, Sausage Festival. Kumar says, good morning. Good morning to you as well. Right, here we go. Hawkerverse, says someone else. It involves people who first came together at very different stages of their lives.
11: That helps me nothing. I have no idea.
10: I don't know what to say, but yes, it involves people who first came together at very different stages of their lives.
11: Okay.
10: Yes, yes, yes, yes.
11: Any more clues?
10: Olivia says, economical bihun. Oh, I love economical bihun. Jason says, Makan Sutra. Someone else says, Ashley says, gastro beats. They're in the right ballpark in a sense. It's food related, but not quite. Okay. So I said that. It shows how Singapore is changing. So therefore, it can't just be food, can it? Food can't show how Singapore is changing. It shows how Singapore is changing, particularly over the 13 years.
11: Particularly over the 13 years.
10: It shows how Singapore is changing. It shows how Singapore is changing. She'll get it. Don't worry. She'll get it. All right. You want some more clues? Berlin, Hong Kong, Italy, Australia, and China are some of the places it's been.
11: Okay.
10: Berlin, that's the Germany clue just now. In fact, it was at Berlin first.
11: Okay.
10: Berlin, Hong Kong, Italy, Australia, China are some of the places it's been.
11: Well, great.
10: James has said Singapore Food Festival. Laurent says Fried Rice Paradise.
11: Oh, shout out to Dick Lee.
10: Might be getting closer. Wilson says the SPH Career Expo. Chu Kim says Brotzeit, the German food. Sultan says Hokkien Mee. Phyllis says, good morning, my beautiful DJs. Good morning to the
11: good
10: beautiful
11: morning, Phyllis.
10: I say satay. Aaron says the Singapore National Day reception. That's a good guess, actually, because we do have National Day receptions and events all over the world. Not quite right. All right, here we go. Family. Family is a big part of it. Huge part of it.
11: Is this, I know it's food related, but is it a show of some kind?
10: Oh, you're getting warmer, Audrey Seek. You are getting warmer. You are. David Yeo says he's desperately trying to win for Audrey.
11: Oh my goodness, you're
10: so
11: sweet.
10: He's coming in with Rojak. Now say this word because I always mispronounce it. And they make fun of me. Above Rojak.
11: Oh, popia.
10: I always say it wrong. I always say papaya.
11: It's popaya.
10: Because of the Egyptian papyrus. It comes from the Egyptian papyrus.
11: It's popiala.
10: Popiala. I know. I always get it wrong. Right.
11: Okay. So it's a production of some kind. It's a food production of some kind.
10: Yes.
11: And they have been going to different cities to promote Singapore's culture and food.
10: Yes.
11: Do you get to eat the food?
10: Yes.
11: Okay.
10: Yes, in it. Yes. Mm. Yes. Yes.
11: It's a food show. It's a Singapore heritage food show.
10: Okay. It's about heritage. It's about Singapore. It's about food. And there's a show element to it.
11: Okay.
10: Yes. I'm giving you too many clues now. But yes, you're right. All right. Dennis says, Singapore Inside Out. Jason says, the poverty line. Clifton says, the Pasar Malam. Oh, that sounds interesting. At Capital Singapore. Lewis has guessed it.
11: Lewis
10: has guessed it.
11: Well done.
10: Lewis has guessed it. How did you do it, Lewis?
11: Well,
10: good.
11: If you knew that show.
10: That's what I say to
11: if
10: you.
11: If it's in your head.
10: That's what I say to
11: then
10: you.
11: Then you would know it. Because you would know it if
10: it's right. If you happen to have read it in the news. Phyllis says the Dim Sum Dolly Show. Good guess. Some of those ladies were on one of our shows this week. I think it was Jong's show. It was Vanessa Lopez.
11: Oh, that's right.
10: And that team, they were on
11: Hongbin show.
10: Hongbin show, wasn't it? Yes, Jong's show, yes. For Jamie, I got there in the end. Jamie says, Fried Paradise by SRT. Not correct, but we're getting closer.
11: Okay.
10: We're getting closer.
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2: These are your news headlines. I'm Jamit Singh. Singapore and India have agreed to deepen cooperation in telecommunications, broadcasting and food safety. The agreements were announced after the fourth India-Singapore Ministerial Roundtable held at the Shangri-La Hotel today. IMDA and India's Telecom Regulatory Authority will work together on spectrum management, consumer protection and broadcasting regulation. The Singapore Food Agency and Food Safety and the Standards Authority of India will exchange best practices on labelling, product recalls, emergency notifications and import procedures. The countries will also support safe and resilient agri-food trade. Singapore police have foiled more than 30,000 Apple iMessage accounts linked to a scam campaign that has cost victims nearly $2.2 million in less than 2 months. Fraudsters pose as government agencies, financial institutions and courier firms, including NinjaVan and XPX Express. Victims would receive messages containing links to fake websites and be asked to pay small fees and provide credit card or internet banking details. Police said losses from these scams rose by more than 80% within a month. They stressed that government agencies and courier companies do not use iMessage to contact the public. ComfortDelGro is investing more than $10 million to expand and refresh its private hire vehicle fleet with new electric and hybrid cars from Chinese automaker BYD. The vehicles, including the hybrid BYD Seal 6 DMI and electric BYD M6, will be added to ComfortDelGro's Zig ride-hailing platform in the coming months. The move comes as Zig's private hire driver base grew 28% in 2025, with more than 4,000 drivers now on the platform. ComfortDelGro said the investment will give drivers more vehicle choices while supporting its broader shift towards electric and private hire vehicles. Vietnam's government wants to abolish the death penalty for 6 offences, including drug trafficking and the rape of minors. The proposal was presented to Parliament today. If approved, capital punishment would remain for just 4 crimes: treason, murder, terrorism, and the illegal production of narcotics. Other offences that would no longer carry the death penalty include rioting, crimes against humanity, and war crimes. The proposal follows changes made in July 2025, which removed capital punishment for 8 offences, including embezzlement. Vietnam's National Assembly is expected to debate the bill before voting in October. And finally, US government debt has topped $40 trillion for the first time. The Treasury says the debt has more than doubled in less than a decade, driven by pandemic borrowing, tax cuts and rising spending. Budget watchdogs are warning the growing debt burden could become harder to manage as interest costs climb. The US is now spending about $1.1 trillion a year on interest, while weaker demand for government bonds could push borrowing costs even higher.
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5: Good evening, and you're tuning in to The Business Report with me, Chua Tian Tian, as we take you through the moves and views that matter to you in the world of business and finance as we wrap up your workday. And at this hour, we'll discuss how Japan's export growth accelerated to the fastest pace since 2022 on robust demand for chips and cars, and helped by the yen's dip to the weakest level in 40 years. And that's before turning our attention to news out of SGX-listed coffee shop operator Kim Lee. Well, starting with regional news, Japan's export growth accelerated to the fastest pace since 2022 on robust demand for chips and cars, and helped by the yen's dip to the weakest level in 40 years. Now, the Finance Ministry reported today that the value of exports rose 23.2% in July from a year ago, accelerating from a 19.3% gain in June. The result, compared with economists' median forecast of a 20.1% increase, it was the fastest advance since October 2022. Imports rose 27.8%, faster than June's 25.4% gain, an economist's estimate of a 25.1% increase. The trade deficit widened to 634.5 billion yen, or around $4.01 billion, on an unadjusted basis, from a revised 409.9 billion yen deficit back in June, marking a third straight month in the red. The data show that Japan's manufacturers have largely managed to navigate the fallout from the Middle East conflict so far, an encouraging sign for Japan's economy after growth fell short of expectations in the 3 months through June due to lackluster domestic demand. The weak yen boosted the value of shipments and has been a factor supporting businesses by making their products more competitive in overseas markets. The currency touched its weakest level against the US dollar in 40 years in July, and the ministry said the yen traded at an average 161.83 versus the US dollar, 11.2% weaker than a year earlier. And back home in Singapore, investors continue to mount news out of SGX-listed counter Kim Lee, because the Catalyst-listed coffee shop operator yesterday proposed a transfer to the SGX main board. And I said that being on the main board will serve to elevate the group's corporate profile and improve access to capital and strategic opportunities. And earlier, I spoke with David Chow, director of Azure Capital, to get his take on the move.
6: On Kim Lee, I think this is incrementally positive, although investors shouldn't interpret a main board transfer, you know, itself as something that suddenly changes Kim Lee's earnings. And I think it's high time that they actually go for a main board upgrade, after all, it's been on listing on Catalyst since 2017. And moving to the main board, you know, will potentially improve its visibility among institutional investors, as it will increase its profile and may, you know, also broaden the pool of investors that can own the stock. But I think the more interesting part is why Kim Lee wants to do this now. I think management has, specifically highlighted acquisitions, diversification, and expansion into new growth areas, including the halal food market. And this to me suggests the company is thinking about its next stage of growth, rather than, you know, treating the transfer simply as a prestige exercise. So this main board listing could potentially give Kim Lee greater flexibility if it wants to raise capital or use its shares for acquisitions in future. So for shareholders, I will view this as a positive signal of corporate ambition, but the re-rating ultimately has to come from earnings. So investors should watch whether Kim Lee can successfully deploy capital into acquisitions and new concepts without diluting the returns and, you know, the cash generation characteristic of his core coffee shop business.
5: And finally, prominent retail chain Japan Homes stores have been taken over by sister company Ratha Exports, or the operator of Value Dollar. The Japan Homes website indicated today that it has licensed the operation of its stores to fast-moving consumer goods brand Ratha Exports to operate its remaining Singapore stores. It said the three-year deal is part of Japan Homes' ongoing business development. It takes effect on the 19th of August and is renewable for a further 3 years. The update follows the Business Times report yesterday noting the closure of some Japan Homes outlets in major malls such as Hougang Mall, Century Square, North Point City, Harbourfront Centre and Buangkok Square. The report cited Japan Homes staff saying that some may reopen as stores managed jointly with Value Dollar. Value Dollar is a chain of retail stores that operate under the Dollar Store concept. It is operated by DD Private Limited, which was founded by fast-moving consumer goods provider Rata Exports back in 2005. Now, per ACRA filings, or the Accounting and Corporate Regulatory Authority filings, Singapore registered Rata Japan, which owns Ace Fresh and hardware store Mr. Fix, has a shareholding of about 30% in Japan Home. And that's your business report this hour. I'm Chua Tian Tian.
1: 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Catch up on the day's biggest stories and what they mean for you on your way home with Hong Bin Jong. Stay informed, stay connected.
0: All right, we're going to take it back to what's trending now. Earlier, I asked you a very simple question. What's one movie you watch because you heard it was so bad that you just had to see it? What's up? 8855-0893. Keep your thoughts coming in. I'm still reading your messages. Well, we found one movie on What's Trending that we discussed that has taken that idea to a whole new level. It's a low-budget Chinese animated film called New Lie, and people online have been absolutely roasting it for its rough animation, bizarre visuals, and apparently a storyline that can leave you scratching your head. But here's the crazy part. People started buying tickets because everyone was saying it was terrible. The film initially sold fewer than 300 tickets in its first 10 days, but once the internet got a hold of it, the mockery turned into curiosity. And that curiosity turned it into a box office phenomenon. And then there's a story behind the film, because it was made by a mother and son over 5 years. So is this the ultimate so bad it's good kind of movie, or are we just living in an age where the internet can turn literally anything into entertainment? Let's get into it. Here are the highlights of today's What's Trending.
1: 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If it's blowing up online, we're breaking it down on air. 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
0: Alright, it's time now for What's Trending. I'm Hong Bin Jung, and of course joining me here in the studio are our show producers Nadia Ko and Nazir Azrar. Hello.
7: Hi everyone, happy Eve of Friday and Eve of Saturday.
8: Wow, double Eves.
0: So many Eves. Super excited, the week is coming to an end, but of course before we end off, I mean we've got to talk about the trending stories as we always do, and of course we want you part of the conversation, so WhatsApp 8855-0893. If you've got any opinions or you want to let us know what you think, respond to us because we've got a lot of questions for you. So let us know. What's up? 8855-0893. We'll be checking in on our messages throughout the segment and sharing some of them on air. So let's get into what's trending. What's trending today?
7: All right, Hong Bin, Naz. I know yesterday we spoke in quite in-depth and quite candidly about Harry and Meghan's docu-movie called Cookie Queens, I believe, and how it got beaten by in the box office by a compilation of cat videos, right? So we're going to write on that topic again today with another movie that's making headlines because it got super, super viral online this week.
8: Okay.
7: But before I get into it, what's one movie you watched specifically because you heard it was really bad?
8: Oh, I have one. I have one. Have you heard of War of the Worlds, the movie?
7: With Tom Cruise?
8: No.
7: Oh.
8: It's the same premise, but it was starring Ice Cube. And it is a Zoom version of the movie.
7: I think I've heard about that. It's on the same plane as Snakes on a Plane, right?
8: Yes.
7: Equally as bad.
8: Yes, and honestly, it was the funniest thing I've ever watched. 70 minutes of just Ice Cube, the actor, on Zoom, trying to capture and find out what is going on during the entire alien invasion. And mind you, when his child supposedly died, his most concerning line was, "Oh no! Hey yo!" Like, it's almost as if like he didn't care.
0: All right. Has any of our listeners watched this movie? Let us know. What's up? 8855-0893. Or let us know what's one movie you watch specifically because you heard it was really bad. I think one of the movies that I watched was the Snow White, the latest one.
8: Oh, the one with, what's her name?
7: Is it the one with the Twilight Lady?
8: Kristen Stewart,
9: the one that got a lot of backlash before the movie even premiered.
8: Gal Gadot is in it, right?
9: Yes.
8: Okay, I've not watched that yet.
9: Yes, I watched it. I fell asleep halfway through.
8: How bad is it?
9: It's pretty bad.
8: What about you, Nadia?
7: I don't know. I can't really recall right now, but I think that both movies that you've guys pitched to me, right, is not going to be as bad as the one that I'm going to talk to about.
9: Okay.
7: Because this movie went viral because it's so bad, and it's a low-budget Chinese animated film called New Lai. Have you heard about it?
9: No.
8: Is it involving a couple of cows?
7: Uh-huh.
8: Okay, I seen it on TikTok, but I did not know that that was a movie.
7: So you saw the memes as well,
8: yes,
7: right?
8: Yes.
7: So apparently the movie is now viral because people aren't buying tickets because they think it's going to be amazing. They're buying tickets because they've been told by people online that it's so terrible, like really, really bad. And before we go further, you might be asking, what could be this what could be so bad about this movie, right? Why are people hate watching it? So New Lai is an 86-minute adventure about a weak newborn calf or a cow who enters a dreamlike journey alongside an injured Starluck. So they face trials with spirit snakes, leopards, before finding his courage to protect his herd.
9: What is this movie?
8: It's giving that one childhood dinosaur movie. I think it's called
7: Land Before Time.
8: Yes, The Land Before Time.
9: Is this a movie that you have to buy and watch at a cinema?
7: Yeah, so it actually premiered in the cinemas, right, earlier this month, August 5th, I believe.
8: Okay.
7: Basically with no marketing. They don't even have an official trailer.
8: Uh-huh.
7: Just a single hand ink wash poster.
9: What?
7: And in the first 10 days, right, they sold just 236 tickets. So it's way worse than Meghan Markle and Harry's movie. And they made about 7,169 yuan, which if you do the math, it's about 1,350 Sing dollars.
9: I'm so curious. How did even people, you know, find out about this movie? Because there was no marketing plan. It's just a poster, and they just go to the cinema and just see the poster and be like, okay, maybe I should watch this.
8: Yeah, I mean, I guess that works as well, because when you see the poster, and especially if it's ink, right, it's only just ink, people will be like, is this really real? And they'll be more intrigued to find out more about this movie.
9: Okay, well, tell us more.
7: So people obviously are very curious as to why it's so bad, right? They talked about it online, and people started going because they saw all this viral talk about how horrible this movie is. And lo and behold, because it's so bad, people started hate watching it so much. They've now made $1.8 million.
9: What?
8: Wow.
7: From 1,400 to 1.8 million Sing dollars in the box office.
8: You know, I've always believed that when you hate watch something, right, it turns out to be a good thing in the end for the person, because people don't like it so much that you make one-time profit. Yeah.
7: And it's not just $1.8 million. At one point, it ranked ahead of Hollywood blockbusters like Spider-Man and Odyssey.
8: In China? Wow.
7: And now there's extra screenings for the show.
9: I just Google searched New Lai. I'm a bit speechless because the animation is so bad. Like, who created this? Is it a well-known director?
7: Hong Bin, if a well-known director created this movie, something is wrong with him.
8: You know, it's giving that one beaver meme. I don't remember if you guys came across before, where in China, they were replacing actual movie scenes with, I believe it was Chow Yun-fat, to a beaver speaking. Have you seen that before? Yeah, an animated beaver. And it's the same levels of animation right here.
9: The cow is so ugly. I cannot with this animation. And I'm just seeing a poster. I'm not sure if this is true or not, or this is AI generated.
8: Yeah.
9: I believe it's coming to Singapore on this September 1st.
8: What?
9: Really? Fact check this, please.
7: Wow.
9: Because what is going on?
7: I think it's something we can go and watch together, right?
8: Yeah.
7: All three of us.
8: And basically just judge the ugly cows.
7: I mean, Hong Bin did say that the animation is really, really ugly, right? And you know why? It's because this movie was created by amateurs.
9: Oh. And it made it to the box office? I'm so curious.
7: Yeah,
9: okay.
7: So it's made by a mom and son duo.
9: Okay.
7: Yeah, the director.
9: How old is the son? Like 5?
7: He's an adult.
8: Give
7: but the mom is in her 60s, I believe.
9: Okay.
7: So this duo, right, that they are the entire team behind the movie.
8: Okay.
7: And right. They spend, mind you, 5 years creating that 86-minute film.
8: Okay, so in the 5 years, no one between the two of them thought to ask, should we improve the cow designs?
9: Okay, okay, I am so sorry. Mm. Now I'm a bit touched that it's a mother and son duo. And the mother is in her 60s. I mean, okay, it's a good animation.
8: Wow, the 180-degree twist.
7: Yeah.
9: Maybe perhaps that's why a lot of people started watching it, because they heard the backstory. Mm. Am I correct?
7: Yeah, so I think people are rooting for it because of this backstory of New Lai. Mm. So the mom and son duo, right, they have no formal film training.
8: Right.
7: But they handle all the modeling, the animation, the editing, the production. And when they didn't know how to go about it, right, they watched YouTube tutorials online to figure it out.
8: Wow, that's so cute though.
7: Yeah, the mom even taught herself filmmaking to help her son achieve that dream of creating this movie.
8: Okay, now this is turning into a
9: I am so sorry about all my comments about how ugly the cow looks. But I mean, it is amazing that just a mother and son was able to create this to this extent. I know it's not a great movie and it's so bad people have been mocking it online. But the fact that just the whole team was just two people, took them 5 years, and then they would search up on YouTube just to research on how to create these animation. I think it's a work well done.
8: Yeah, definitely.
9: Right? The effort is A++++. But I am so curious. I'm so curious. Like, how did this conversation come about? Hey, mom, like, I want to make a movie. Like, do you want to make it with me?
7: I feel like we should try and get him on the show to ask how this happened.
8: Yeah.
7: And you know, the mom actually voiced the characters in the movie also.
8: Oh my God, is it a cow? Because Hongbin, you need to apologize again and give a better rating again.
9: I am so sorry.
7: But okay, guys, I think it's really cute, you know, because, right, at the end of the day, it's about a story of a parent who supports their child's dreams and ambitions, even if it took half a decade. I mean, would you support your child if they wanted to pursue a dream that looks unrealistic, even if they might fail?
9: Nadia, the more you talk, the more I feel bad about criticizing this movie. And I'm sure a lot of people who've criticized this movie going in and watching it, and then when they found out about the backstory, I think they would have felt terrible. But I mean, good on them and good on the mom for supporting a child. I mean, that... It's like also like a bonding moment between a parent and a child, especially when the child has grown up, and then, you know, encouraging the mom to do something as well.
8: Yes. But think about it though. It was 5 years, right, in the making. Mm-hmm. I'm pretty sure there were ups and downs as well, and a lot of lessons to be learned through this. But what I truly like about this story is the fact that neither one of them gave up. Because at the end of the day, despite how it looks, how crude it might be, or in Hongbin's, you know, case here, ugly cows.
7: Stop it. Don't bring it up. I never said that.
8: Yes. So it came into a proper film, and that is what we ought to celebrate.
7: Right. So never give up. Chase your dreams. After 5 years, you might potentially be making 1.8 million Singapore dollars.
9: Yeah. Oh,
8: that is such
9: an amazing. I am super excited to watch it. If it is true that this movie is going to go global and hit our shores, I am definitely going to go and support it because, you know, I'm all for the cow.
8: I can really imagine you laughing though when you see the cows.
7: Now that Hongbin has said this, right, because I was going to ask you guys like what Hongbin asked us yesterday. If you had two tickets and you had to watch one movie, would it be Cat Videos? Would it be Mega?
8: That is such
9: and I am super excited to watch it if it is true that this movie is going to go

And what it all means for you on Your Way Home with Hungbin Jeong. From news to lifestyle and fresh perspectives, stay informed and engaged and with a song to end your day on Your Way Home.

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1: And just like that, we've reached the end of Your Way Home, and what a Thursday it's been. Thank you so much for joining me. I hope I kept you well in company. I'm Hongbin Jeong. Now, we start the show with what's trending, asking you about the movies you watch because you heard they were so bad, you just had to see them. And that Chinese animated film, New Lie, certainly gave us a pretty good example of that. Sometimes when we hear that something is bad, it's exactly what makes us curious, right? Then on the agenda, we talked about relationships. And apparently, while there's nothing bad about a first kiss, for many Singaporeans, your first holiday

together could be an even bigger milestone. Because nothing tests a relationship quite like spending 24 hours a day together, trying to agree on where to eat and discovering what happens when someone ignores the itinerary. And finally, on the big story, we looked at OpenAI's new ChatGPT for teens with stronger safeguards and parental controls. But that raised another question. Could protecting teenagers also come at a cost of their privacy? So perhaps our theme today has been one little word: bad. Bad movies, bad travel experiences, and having something designed to protect you from the bad. And that brings us perfectly to our song of the day. It's Bad by Michael Jackson, because whether something is actually bad, sounds bad, or is simply labeled bad, sometimes that's exactly what gets us talking. Thank you for spending your Thursday evening with me here on Your Way Home. I'm Hong Bin Jung, and thank you for all of your WhatsApps, your opinions, and your stories today. Have a great evening. Enjoy the rest of your Friday Eve, and I'll be back with you tomorrow from 4 p.m. Until then, take care, get home safe, and remember, you ain't nothing but bad. See you tomorrow.

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2: These are your news headlines. I'm Jamit Singh. The director of several companies that owe wages to more than 400 migrant workers has been declared bankrupt. A bankruptcy order was made against Romu Palani Velu on August 13. The Indian national and Singapore permanent resident is the director of seven local companies that provide air conditioning, plumbing and building services. In May and June this year, more than 400 workers from three of the companies lodged claims for unpaid salaries. Ramu, who was out of the country then, returned on June 26 to assist with investigations. Carlton Hotel has repossessed a space previously occupied by Korea Artist Studio following dozens of complaints about the bridal store. The store abruptly ceased operations last week over unpaid salaries, with staff saying they could not contact the company's management. The Consumers Association of Singapore has also received 66 complaints from the studio's customers within 5 days. Carlton Hotel says the Korea Artist Studio has been renting the premises since 2017. It confirmed that the company has outstanding rent, but did not disclose the figure owed. A jewellery store employee stole 24 pieces of gold valuables worth over $216,000, then replaced six of them with copies from online platform Taobao. Darren Y committed the offences in November 2025 while working for CHJ Singapore Jewel in Yishun, then replaced the remaining 18 pieces with stock items from the shop's inventory. He pawned all 24 pieces, but only got more than $131,000 in cash for them. He used the money to gamble and settle his debts. The 31-year-old has been sentenced to 2 years, 4 months and 2 weeks jail. Travellers will have another destination to choose from when flying from Singapore, with Scoot rolling out new flights to Guiyang in southwestern China. From October 26, the budget carrier will add 3 flights a week to Guiyang, with bookings on Scoot's website and mobile app open from today. One-way economy class tickets start from $158, including taxes. Guiyang, the provincial capital of Guizhou, is known for its lush landscapes, cool summer climate and vibrant ethnic culture. With the addition, Scoot will operate 81 weekly flights to 16 cities in China. SK Hynix South Korean workers will receive at least 60% of this year's bonuses in company stock, rather than the all-cash payout they got last year. This comes after the chipmaker reached a tentative deal with employees, though the agreement is subject to a vote by union members. According to Reuters estimates, workers are said to be paid an average of 779 million won, or about 710,000 Sing dollars. Industry watchers say the deal is a win-win solution. An all-cash payout would drain the company's reserves while also triggering a public backlash over lavish payouts.
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3: You can expect fair weather conditions for the rest of the night, with temperatures hitting a high of 34 degrees Celsius and lows of 26 degrees Celsius.
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1: Traffic.
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7: CPF. Most of us know that we use our CPF for our mortgages. We put a lot of our CPF funds into our homes. Then we wait for retirement. And as we edge towards 55, then the feeling like, maybe I should be doing something with my CPF starts to creep up on us. How do we balance our retirement needs and our housing needs is what we're focusing on today with Brent Sia, Assistant Director for Outreach and Partnerships at the CPF Board. Good morning. Good morning, Brent. How are you?
8: Good morning. Morning, Michelle.
7: Feeling good?
8: Yeah, feeling good.
7: All right. That's good to know. So first up, let's take a step back and your thoughts on CPF and how significant it is for us as Singaporeans in the Singapore landscape. How does it support us?
8: So the CPF system is designed to help members to save for basic retirement needs. And beyond that, we also do support housing as well as healthcare needs. So you have your three different accounts, your special account or your retirement account for retirement savings. As you pointed out, for housing, we have the ordinary account. And then as much as everyone don't want to fall ill, we have to be prepared if we do encounter those kinds of situations. And we have the MediSave account for medical savings in case we do fall ill.
7: Right. So you have your housing, you have your pot for health.
8: Yes.
7: And then you have your special account.
8: Yes.
7: Meant for retirement.
8: Correct.
7: Okay. So most people just wait until 50, 55, 45, and then they start thinking, what can I do better with my CPF funds in terms of allocations, top-up funds, and things like that. But you say CPF decisions, we should pay closer attention to these throughout our life cycle, in our 30s, our 40s, and 50s. Why is that?
8: So the thing about retirement is the earlier you plan, the easier it is. Because with compound interest, you actually are able to grow your money a lot faster and the end outcome, it becomes a bigger pot for you to make decisions with. If you start too late, the effects of compounding is not that strong. You might end up panicking towards the end, worrying that you do not have enough for retirement.
7: True.
8: So the earlier you start making plans, doing top-ups to your CPF if you have the cash that, or doing transfers between accounts. So like your ordinary account, you have, if you're done with housing, you can actually transfer the funds over to your special account. Or if you're above 55, your retirement account. And then you get a higher percentage of higher interest rate, which is up to 6% if you are 55 and above, up to 5% if you are below 55. So that early planning lets you make plans to do transfers, makes plans for top-ups, which grow at a higher interest rate. And then you have less to worry about in retirement.
7: 6%, again, remind us of the 6% and 5%, who's that for, and which account do I have to make transfers into?
8: Okay, so for your CPF accounts, if you are below 55, you can get up to 5% for your special account and your MediSave account. And then for your ordinary account, it is up to 3.5. That's for the first $60,000 of your combined CPF balances. Mm-hmm. So there's a priority to how the additional interest is allocated. It is first prioritized for retirement, which is why your special account is the one that will get the additional interest first. So if you don't have your full $60,000 in your special account, then they'll roll over to the other accounts and those accounts will get the additional interest. If you're above 55, then the concentration will be on your retirement account. account because you are reaching retirement. You need to build up faster. So that additional 1 to 2%, it goes towards your first 30,000 gets 2%, and then the next 30,000 gets another 1% in your retirement account. And then if your retirement account doesn't have that full 60,000, then you'll roll over to the other accounts, and then the interest gets built up.
7: What do you mean rolled over to the other accounts?
8: So let's say if I have only 50,000 in my retirement account,
7: okay,
8: then I have additional headspace of $10,000 that I can get additional interest on.
7: Mm-hmm.
8: So they'll look at the balances in my other accounts.
7: And the balances in the other account will get that interest rate?
8: If it's on your ordinary account, they will give you that interest, but the interest is credited to your retirement account.
7: Oh.
8: So it's a bit complicated.
7: Oh, I didn't know that.
8: Yeah,
7: I didn't know about this rollover.
8: Yeah.
7: It's so interesting.
8: It's a bit complex, but the end goal of it is it's to channel, help you build your retirement savings. So the interest gets channeled into your retirement account or retirement-related account.
7: No, I'm happy. I'm happy to hear about this rollover. At least it goes somewhere. Mm-hmm. I mean, at least it's made use of the portion that is enabled for this higher interest.
8: Yes, yes.
7: Okay, so how can I tell if my savings are on track to meet my retirement needs?
8: So CPF Board actually has this planner called the Retirement Payout Planner. So it's a tool that's online on the CPF website.
7: The main website.
8: Yes, the main website.
7: Okay.
8: So if you do log on, you can search for the Retirement Payout Planner.
7: Mm-hmm.
8: What it does is it helps you do extrapolation and then based on your current balances, your projected incoming CPF contributions based on your salary and your pay amount.
7: It used to be, now I don't know if this is a CPF planner or this was a different planner, but it used to be you had to be a certain age to be able to access and see what your retirement payout would be before you could use the planner. Has that changed? Can people of all ages use this retirement planner?
8: So this retirement payout planner is for all ages.
7: All ages.
8: Yes.
7: Okay, great.
8: So anyone can log in and then they can do their play around with it effectively. So what it does is you decide what do you want in retirement, how much do you want in retirement, and then the thing works backwards.
7: Per month, right?
8: Yes,
7: I love, that's great use of AI.
8: Yeah, then it works backwards. You put in all other details like what kind of lifestyle you want, then it works backwards and then it tells you whether or not your current balances, is it enough to meet what your goal is?
7: Or if you need to be putting in more.
8: Yes.
7: I love that.
8: Then it'll tell you what are the steps that you can take into getting that savings to the amount that you need.
7: Fantastic. So say you're the latter. You've realized that you still have some way to go to meet your goals for retirement. What can you do then with if your CPF savings is just not enough for the kind of lifestyle you want in retirement?
8: So if you find out that you do not have enough in your current savings, there are two options, which I briefly mentioned earlier. The first one being cash top-ups. So you can put in spare cash that you have on hand into your CPF account to earn higher interest and then subsequently become your retirement payout. The other one is to do a CPF transfer. So you can transfer the savings in your ordinary account into your special or retirement account depending on your age. So with that transfer you get additional interest, because ordinary account, if you do not already know, it earns a lower interest rate at 2.5%, whereas your special and ordinary account, the base interest rate is at 4%. So doing that transfer, you get additional 1.5%.
7: Mm-hmm.
8: So if you are aware that you do not have enough for retirement, you need more to meet your goals, you can always do these two things. So the cash top up or the CPF transfer. So once you do that, you can earn an interest rate of up to the 6% that I mentioned much earlier.
7: Mm-hmm.
8: You also can get to enjoy tax relief of up to $16,000 for cash top ups made to yourself. And top ups and transfers is not limited to just yourself. You can also do it for your loved ones. So doing that top ups to yourself and your loved ones can entitle you up to $16,000 worth of tax relief per calendar year.
7: Fabulous.
8: Yes. And then there's also some eligible members who will be eligible for this scheme that we have, the Match Retirement Savings Scheme. So what this scheme does is there's a matching grant from the government for cash top-ups that's received. So up to $2,000 per year with a lifetime limit of $20,000. So if you do get the grant, you won't get the tax relief, but you get a matching grant. So like for every $1 you put in, you get a dollar. And then it's up to $2,000 per year.
7: Okay. And you will be notified if you qualify for the scheme. So you don't have to figure it out. You will be told, right?
8: Yes. Okay. So CPF Board does send out letters to the members who are eligible ahead of the year that they are eligible for the scheme so that they can be prepared.
7: Check your mail. Good stuff in the mail. Brent Sia is Assistant Director for Outreach and Partnerships at the CPF Board. A lot of us use our CPF to fund our houses. On this show, I like to talk about how much house does one really need, you know? Do you really need that palatial house? Think about your retirement and balancing that. So how can me as a homeowner, how can I consider how much CPF I should use for my property?
8: So when you are using CPF for housing, if you use it, then like what you say, you may have less in retirement because it's the same pot of funds. So important considerations to make is to buy within your means and then to choose a mortgage repayment approach that suits your circumstances. So while you can use CPF savings to fund your housing needs today, the more you use, the less you have in retirement because it all goes towards buying the house. So you can consider preserving some of your OA, your ordinary account savings where possible, which means that you just take out some, pay part of your mortgage in cash or pay part of your house if you are doing a lump sum payment in cash. So the amount that you do not use will earn stable risk-free interest at least 2.5% per year, which is higher than if you leave it in your bank account, typical bank account. So, and then this interest will continue to grow and then compound over time. And then your savings will be able to grow steadily and support your retirement needs when it comes to your retirement age.
7: All right. Brent Sia is Assistant Director for Outreach and Partnership CPF Board. How can we figure out how using our housing, our CPF funds for housing might affect how much we have for later? Is it back to the drawing board with that calculator?
8: So we have another tool, which is the Home Purchase Planner. So this tool is also available online on CPF website. You can use it after logging in to SingPass, through SingPass. So you pull out all your details and your ordinary account savings and whatnot. You can use it to estimate your home purchase budget and then also use it to understand how your housing decisions will impact your retirement needs, your retirement payouts. So this tool will be able to help show you, after using your ordinary account savings for your house, what's the impact? Does it decrease? How much does it affect your retirement payouts? So instead of using the earlier tool, if you are intending to use CPF for housing, this is the tool that you can use to figure out how much you can use, what is the impact after you use it.
7: That's great. Great. I wish I had these calculators when I was buying my first home. For someone who already has put aside a big amount of their CPF for their housing, what options are available to them if they want to strengthen their retirement position?
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1: Welcome to The Big Story. I'm Hung Bin Jong. OpenAI has rolled out a new version of ChatGPT specifically for teenagers as concerns grow globally over the potential risks AI chatbots pose to young users. ChatGPT for teens will limit exposure to content involving self-harm, violence, and explicit material, while also preventing the chatbot from encouraging emotional dependence. At the same time, OpenAI is positioning this variant as more than just a safety-focused tool, with features like study mode designed to guide teenagers through their schoolwork rather than simply giving them answers. So why is now the right time to introduce this version of ChatGPT dedicated for teenagers? And is this enough to protect teenagers from the potential dangers perpetuated by AI chatbots? Joining us now to share more is Ian Tan, lecturer at the Wee Kim Wee School of Communication and Information at Nanyang Technological University, Singapore. Hi, Ian. Welcome to the show.
2: Hi, Hung Bin. Thanks for having me.
1: Thank you so much for joining us. Well, Ian, first up, what exactly is ChatGPT for teens? I mean, what exactly is different about it compared with the regular version of ChatGPT?
2: This is a new mode that OpenAI has rolled out for ChatGPT. You know, funny enough, a few days ago, I received an email from OpenAI telling me that they have determined that I'm not a teenager. and this was sort of a mini announcement for all of us ChatGPT users that a new mode teenagers had rolled out. So what happens in this case, OpenAI has a way of determining whether you are a teenager or not, either from the age that you declare, you know, are you between 13 and 17 years old when you sign up for ChatGPT, or, you know, perhaps the behavior that you have, right? Perhaps they have an algorithm to check. Once it detects or it believes that you are a teenager, it will kick in this new teenager mode, and there'll be several restrictions and changes to the way the app works for you. So I think one of the key features here that OpenAI talks about is that if you are using ChatGPT for learning, it will not give you answers, but it will give you encouragement to go through the thinking process and help you think of the problem from different perspectives. So because from its research, OpenAI says that most teens use ChatGPT for learning, right? And that's one of the key things that a teenager mode, it will try not to be your answering machine, but it will try to be your tutor instead to guide you along. The other features more related to, you know, some of the sensitive things around the use of AI by young people. So for example, how do we interact with chatbots today? So many people, young and old, a lot of them are starting to treat chatbots as real sentient beings, right? They're treating chatbots to be, okay, to replace their friends, to replace their human relationships. So in this case, this teenager mode, right, you can actually ask ChatGPT to not sound like a human, right? The voice mode would sound more artificial. So you remember that it's not actually a real human being. And then it would be more careful when it answers your queries on things like eating disorders, like self-harm or violence or other types of graphic imagery. I think another feature that they have implemented is that you have study hours where your parents, whose ChatGPT account is linked to your account, they can choose when you are able to interact with the app during study hours. Mm. And there are other warnings that come up. Say before you image, you do an image upload, they encourage the teen to check for sensitive information before sharing, because, you know, people tend to overshare on social media. And now with AI, they may send either personal information or sensitive photos of themselves. So this is where the app would kick in all these precautions. So I think there's quite a few things here. It addresses different areas of using AI for studying, using AI for your social needs, and then protecting people from self-harm or from graphic imagery.
1: Well, then why introduce this now? Why has this become such an urgent issue? Why do we need to have this distinction between adults and teenagers when we are talking about AI chatbots?
2: I think we all know that when you are growing up, when you're going through puberty and you are engaging with people in school, you are facing a lot of different pressures to sort of form your identity, pressure to form your social group, be part of a social group, and learning how to engage with the different problems in life as people grow up. And we also have a term for that that's called adulting. And this is a natural part of our human experience when we grow up and we have to grapple with ourselves and how we relate to other people. So in the past, say 16 years, right, since 2010, when smartphones and social media apps became easily available to young people, research has shown that there has been a correlation of increased depression, mental illness amongst young people. And I think another phenomenon that we've seen is that many people would enclose themselves in these virtual worlds, right, and engage less with other people. So we have also heard that loneliness has become an epidemic, I think, across many age groups, not just the young people. But for young people, they are feeling so much pressure from not just growing up, but this whole disruption in the world with climate change, with AI disruption, and they are starting to turn to virtual friends, chatbots, for solace rather than human beings. And I think for those of us who are older and we know the value of human relationships, I think this is on us to encourage young people to develop face-to-face relationships, right? To have real social groups rather than spend time with algorithms, with their apps, you know, and their chatbots. So this sense of urgency, I think, has become stronger in the past few years as more and more research has been published and shown the negative impact of social media, of devices. And then in recent years, with Gen AI chatbots sounding very realistic to people, we have also seen stories of people trying to marry the AI, treating the AI as a spouse. I don't know how that's possible. I don't know how it's done, but people have done that. And there have also been cases which has been highlighted in the press as young people committing suicide after conversations with AI, you know, and could be for various reasons. So I think this has raised a lot of alarm across the world with parents and educators and basically everybody who cares for the well-being of young people.
1: Well, I mean, as you mentioned, this comes at a time where concerns are growing about chatbots generating harmful material or responding inappropriately when young people discuss sensitive issues. We've even seen lawsuits, including the one brought in by the parents of 16-year-old Adam Rain, who alleged that, you know, ChatGPT encouraged their son in conversations about suicide. What makes teenagers particularly vulnerable in these kinds of interactions? Why do teenagers require a different level of protection like this new version of ChatGPT for teens?
2: I think whether they're teenager or not, once you get very involved in having a conversation with a chatbot, I think you may lose kind of perspective of reality. And so I've discussed this with adults. Sometimes the adults tell me that, hey, they've been in long conversations with AI and they argue with the AI as if, you know, it's a very animated conversation. So this is how chatbots, due to the way they program, right, to respond to us with natural language and with simulated feelings, it seems like a real conversation. And now if we put ourselves into the shoes of young people where, say, this young person may not have many friends, right? Mm. And the conversation with the chatbot becomes more real to this young person than the conversations he or she is missing with other real folks out there. So once they get very immersed in such conversations, they start to see things perhaps only from the chatbot's point of view. And they may not verify the facts. They may not look at other points of view. So for example, let's look at something that has AI, but it's not really Gen AI as we know it. If you look at your video platforms, your short form videos, such as TikTok, such as Instagram, if you keep searching for particular topics, say, I like surfing, right? I like windsurfing. And after a while, you'll find that the app keeps showing you windsurfing videos and pictures. That has created an echo chamber. And so for young people who are already impressionable because they're young and their brains are still maturing, when you involve with a chatbot that creates an echo chamber for you, then of course that's not good for the person. The person needs to have multiple perspectives to see that the real world is actually not just black and white, but it's got many shades of colors and grays and so on. So I think this is where young people of any, you know, from any country, we should be concerned as they, you know, they're so immersed in technology today. They're spending so much time on their phones, on their devices. And what are they spending their time on? Well, a lot of them are playing games, a lot of them are watching videos, and now increasingly they are having conversations with chatbots, which are not real, they're not sentient, but they appear to be so. And how are they forming real relationships that are important to the growing up process? I think this all pertinent points that people want to address.
1: And I mean, OpenAI says ChatGPT for teens will not engage in romantic or sexualized role play, encourage emotional dependence, or imply that it has feelings or a consciousness. It will also remind teenagers not to upload private or sensitive images. Now, I understand that this is a very important safeguard, but shouldn't this be across all of ChatGPT, not just for teens?
2: Yeah, that's a very good point. And there's a lot of risk when anybody of any age starts to believe that you can have a romantic discussion with ChatGPT, or that ChatGPT even has a sense of humor. It really doesn't have. Everything that Gen AI apps, whether it's ChatGPT or Gemini or Claude, whatever they produce is really due to predictive technology. They're giving you a probable answer, something that sounds right, but may not be. And this is where I think your suggestion is really good. I think all these restrictions should just roll out to everyone. And perhaps I shall send this message to my friends working in OpenAI. Yeah.
1: Yeah. I mean, more specifically, though, ChatGPT for teens will automatically apply to registered users under the age of 18, and it will come with reduced exposure to content that may be harmful or developmentally inappropriate. Now, users can fake their ages when signing in, though, right? I mean, would ChatGPT be able to filter out the users accordingly? I believe OpenAI says, you know, users will declare their age, but it will also use an age prediction system. How reliable can age prediction really be in this case, though?
0: 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The Business Report with Ryan Wong and Chua Tian Tian. 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

Start your day with the stories, conversations, and voices that matter on Let's Talk Singapore with Neil Humphreys and Audrey Seek. From what's trending to the issues shaping our lives, with your voice as part of the conversation. Then take a breather with Live Well with Michelle. Thoughtful insights on well-being, money, and modern life. Through the afternoon, go deeper with Reset with Lynn Lee. 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
1: Okay, the weekend is almost here, so let's get you all set. Producer Alexandra Parada is here with me, and we've got six possibilities for you this weekend. Are you excited, Alex?
2: Yeah, I'm super excited for this weekend, and it's the last weekend of this month.
1: That's right, and they include, just giving you a teaser first, giant glowing creatures roaming the streets, laksa linguini, mahjong dating, and if you're quick enough, free gelato as well.
2: You got me at the free gelato again, but the mahjong? I'm more curious about that, actually.
1: So let's start with the giant glowing creatures, Alex. If you're around Bras Basah, Bugis, after dark from Friday, you may encounter something called a birdman. I think it's been popping up on my social feeds as well.
2: I think I saw, is it color white and it's kind of big?
1: Yeah, not a man dressed as a bird, but these are huge illuminated creatures that look a little like, you know, dinosaurs, and they'll be roaming the streets as part of this year's Singapore Night Festival. I think it'll be quite a sight, right? Nice lit up, I don't know,
2: evening
1: structures.
2: View. Yeah. It's right. Just going to be, and photos again.
1: Yeah, so it's part of the 17th edition of the Singapore Night Festival, and the theme this time is myths and legends. So there's plenty to see, even if those giant illuminated creatures are not your thing. The National Museum becomes a canvas for tales of earth and sea, which is a projection by Indonesian multimedia artist The Fox, The Folks. And over at Fort Canning, there's also this thing, a 70-minute night trail called The Forbidden Hill, which takes you into the stories of 14th century Singapura.
2: Oh, I would love to actually go there.
1: Also traditional Malay dance along the way. So the night festival runs from 21st of August, that's tomorrow, to the 5th of September, although those birdmen only here for the opening weekend. I think they've been making their rounds already. So a lot of the program is free, although some events are ticketed. Do have a look at it if you're interested. It's heritage.sg/SGNightFest before you go, because there's far too much happening for me to run through all of it here. And if one big weekend crowd isn't enough for you, there's another one likely to form over at Marina Bay Sands. Do you collect toys, Alex?
2: Yes, I do. Figurines. I love that.
1: Okay. So you understand we're going to be talking about, because most of these people, I think people who collect things, who love collectibles, may want to keep a close eye on their wallets this weekend, because the Pop Toy Show Singapore is back.
2: Ooh, I love that. Okay, yep, I better watch out for my wallet, indeed.
1: And this one's quite a big deal for serious collectors. Singapore is the only place, get this, the only place in the world getting a Pop Toy Show this year, apparently.
2: Wow.
1: Yes. Molly is turning 20. And they're celebrating with some special releases, including anniversary collectibles and event exclusives.
2: Oh no, it's always those anniversary and exclusive figurines that
1: they get you that way, right?
2: Yes.
1: Yeah, which means there will almost certainly be people going there with a mission, maybe like someone like Alex as well.
2: Hinting to everyone that I will be spending on those.
1: But you are a Pop Toy fan, right?
2: I think I shared this already before, that I do love collecting Pop Mart, specifically here.
1: I'm going
2: to try to grow my collection. Still, I mean, any figurines, I'm on.
1: Oh, you're a sucker for those. Okay. Anyway, it's on Friday to Sunday, 11 a.m. to 7 p.m. at Marina Bay Sands Expo. Tickets start at $40, I think, and you'll find them at poptoyshow.com.sg. Now, from something you may be tempted to buy to something I'm definitely more tempted to eat.
2: Oh, wow, the difference.
1: There's a food event happening at Clark Quay this weekend called Jia by the Quay, and some of the dishes are rather interesting. Do you know what Jia means?
2: Yummy?
1: No, Jia means eat in Hokkien.
2: Oh, okay, I learned something new today.
1: Yeah, so Alex, I'm going to give you three, and you tell me which one you order, okay?
2: Okay.
1: Laksa linguini, Peking duck tacos, or chili crab tteokbokki.
2: The Peking duck.
1: Oh, tacos. Okay.
2: Who doesn't love tacos?
1: Okay. I prefer the laksa or the tteokbokki, actually.
2: Okay. Anyway. It's because I don't eat spicy food.
1: Ah, yeah, mm-hmm. yeah. That explains. And those are just three of the dishes you can try at Siak by the Quay. It's happening Saturday and Sunday at CQ at Clarke Quay. 22nd and 23rd of August, that is, at CQ at Clarke Quay. So if you're thinking of going, I think you can even take a look at Time Out Singapore. I think they've put together a guide to some of the dishes. So search Jiao by the Key and you can decide what you're eating before you get there. I'm sure Alex will be doing that. She's a foodie, a big foodie she is.
2: Definitely.
1: Now, once you've eaten, I'm sure we need to go somewhere, right?
2: Yeah, to burn all those calories.
1: Especially it's a Saturday night, no less. And here's one that's quite different. How does this combination sound to you, Alex? Breakdancing and traditional Malay martial arts.
2: Wow. Those are activities wherein, if you're very full, I don't think your stomach would be able to handle it. But tell
1: me. There's always spectator sport.
2: Oh, that's true. I'm probably going to be a spectator instead.
1: That's right. They're bringing breakdancing and silat together in one performance. It's part of What's Your Flavor Block Party, which takes inspiration from the New York block parties that help shape hip-hop culture, but I think they're giving it a Singaporean and Southeast Asian spin. There'll also be freestyle dance sessions with cash prizes. I think something called Four will be on the music, F-A-U-X-E, and mixing hip-hop, funk, soul, and Southeast Asian sounds. I don't know, that might be something you know about, but it doesn't mean anything to me, really. And then there's artist Adam Wang, who will be creating a live graffiti mural combining street art with Chinese calligraphy. Wow. Very, very arty. Anyway, people at the party can actually contribute to the mural as it takes shape. So that's Saturday from 8 p.m. at Hideout Coffee Bar on Mackenzie Road. Tickets are $30. So you want to search What's Your Flavor Block Party and you'll find all the details there. So that's Saturday night taken care of. What about Sunday? What do you usually do on Sundays?
2: I prefer staying at home on Sundays to prepare for the week, actually.
1: Oh, okay. Yeah. Wow. Okay, so it's just one day of the weekend.
2: Yeah, one day. But sometimes I try to go out as well, depending on the activities that I see.
1: Okay.
2: Yeah.
1: Anyway, perhaps you're single, like Alex. Perhaps you're looking to meet someone. And perhaps you've decided you never want to go to another awkward dating mixer again. Apparently, the answer could be Mahjong.
2: Mahjong. Okay. I just want to put it out there. I don't know how to play Mahjong.
1: Okay, maybe it's time to learn. You can go to this dating mixer. Actually, the more I think about this, the more sense it makes because it's called One Tile Away.
2: Okay.
1: And it's holding a Mahjong dating mixer this Sunday at Scape.
2: Okay, so the social
1: in Orchard, yes. And you don't even need to know how to play, Alex.
2: Okay, yeah, I really don't.
1: They will have guides there for beginners like you and I. But I'm wondering whether Mahjong might reveal a little too much about someone on a first date.
2: Yeah, your competitiveness. I don't think, you know what? Stay true to yourself. Show your true colors. But sometimes people can get very competitive.
1: And violent too. When, you know, you hit the tile, you're winning, right?
2: Oh, Mahjong.
1: I think. You see that all the time in movies, I think. Mm-hmm. Imagine discovering within 10 minutes that someone is unbearably competitive. I don't know. Maybe not a good
2: first date idea.
1: Out, yes, although maybe that's useful information too.
2: Mm-hmm.
1: The mixer is at level 2 of Scape this Sunday on the 23rd of August. Again, you need to pay for this. Tickets start from $30 for women and $40 for men. And that includes a $10 food voucher, though. So, yeah, at least you get to eat there. You'll find the details on One Tile Away's Instagram. Now, if dating is absolutely not on your Sunday agenda or Mahjong, I have one final option for you. I have two words that usually get people's attention.
2: Food. Free.
1: Free is correct. Oh. Alex, free gelato.
2: Yes. Okay. That's actually made for me, right?
1: Okay. There's a catch, though. You have to be among the first 50 people.
2: Oh.
1: So Sunday, if you're a fan of this singer, a very leve day. Yeah,
2: I've
1: Sunday, this Sunday.
2: And yes, we do play her music.
1: That's right. So she, well, the singer's annual global celebration for her fans is called A Very Leve Day.
2: Mm-hmm.
1: The Levers, rather the Lovers, I think they're called, and Singapore is joining in. There's a specially curated Leve book club, book club corner, rather, at Central Library. And this place called Sweet Cheeks Gelato is giving the first 50 people a free scoop of cookie dough inspired by her, by Leve.
2: That sounds so good. Actually, I've tried their ice creams before.
1: You have?
2: Pretty good. So,
1: okay.
2: Yes.
1: Free scoop of cookie dough inspired by Leve. First 50 people get a free scoop. Although I suspect if you're a proper Leve fan, the book club may be the bigger attraction.
2: Yes.
1: Anyway, both are happening this Sunday, 23rd of August. Look up Reading Nation for the book club activity and Sweet Cheeks Gelato on Instagram for the giveaway. All right, Alex, that's our six options this weekend. What's your pick this week?
2: It's actually so hard for me to pick because I actually loved a lot of these activities. Oh gosh, maybe I'll go for the Leve Day actually.
1: Because free gelato, okay.
2: Okay,
1: such a cheapo.
2: I doubt that I will be part of the first 50.
1: Okay.
2: Because sometimes I get there late and you never know the traffic and the queue. Yes. But I want to do the book club thing.
1: Wow.
2: I think that's so interesting because nowadays I don't really have time to read books guiltily. So this is a good experience for me to, you know, meet fellow bookworms.
1: Yeah, you might even find a date there. Anyway, I'm going with, guess which one?
2: I feel like you're going for the food.
1: That's right. It's out by the key. That's right. How did you know?
2: Yeah, I think you gave
1: a bit. Do I look so gluttonous to you?
2: I hit earlier, but I do see from our conversations during All Set, you're always in for a good time for music.
1: It's either food or, yeah, you're right. But this time I was thinking about the Singapore Night Festival as well.
2: Mm.
1: I don't mind seeing those giant bird men roaming around Pasar Bugis, you know, in person, you know. And I think there's enough happening that you can just spend the evening walking around and seeing what you come across. So, yeah, either Singapore Night Festival or Chiap Chiap by the Key sounds much more appealing, if you know what I mean.
2: Yeah, yes.
1: Okay, there you go. Me eating my way around Clark Quay or looking for giant glowing creatures and Alex stuffing her face on gelato
2: and or books.
1: And hopefully we've found something for your weekend too. And that is All Set this week. She is
2: Alexandra Parada.
1: And I'm Lynn Lee. 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

0: Good morning and welcome to We Are Family. Here's a bright, breezy question for a Thursday morning. Where is your money going when you die?
1: Oh, Neil.
0: When you die, where's your money going? That's kicked it off nicely on a Thursday morning. Is it going to your family? Is it going to the right family members? And is there a chance that it could end up with that relative you really can't stand? Mm. And as I hear you say this, I can hear you. I've got all my financial requests laid out in my will, Neil. It's all settled, but that's after you die. What happens if you're still alive and can no longer make a decision for yourself?
1: Yes, a slightly uncomfortable question this morning, but important to ask. What if you're still very much alive, but suddenly you're unable to make decisions for yourself? It could be an accident, a stroke, a serious illness, or a loss of mental capacity. Who pays your bills? Who manages your bank accounts? Who deals with your property? And who makes decisions about your personal welfare? And perhaps the biggest question of all, can your family simply step in to do all of this for you? Because the answer isn't necessarily yes.
0: Luckily, we have a lawyer in the studio to talk us through this process. Margaret Yao, the Joint Managing Director at Ho Law Corporation, is with us. Good morning, Margaret.
2: Good morning, Neil and Audrey.
1: Great to have you on. Very serious topic today.
0: Fantastic. Let's kick off with the basics. I've never actually heard of a lasting power of attorney, LPA. What is it? Talk us through it and why it's important.
2: Well, a lasting power of attorney is a legal document. And in fact, this is even more essential than your will. If a person passes on without a will, the Intestate Succession Act kicks in to give to the beneficiaries on a long list of items as indicated under the statute. Unfortunately, if a person does not do a lasting power of attorney, when that person loses mental capacity, the family members who are willing to take on this needy task of taking care of the patient who has lost mental capacity, plus his or her property and affairs, will then have to apply to court for a court order to take care of such affairs. So it is quite unfortunate because the affairs would have to be handled rather quickly when a person loses mental capacity, like lifelong decisions of where the patient stays at, what kind of care arrangements, which home to stay at, which hospital to go to, whether is it going to be on a subsidized route, whether it's going to be at matrimonial home that they are still staying at, or is it going to be at a nursing home, what type of nursing home. All these are considerations that the people who are left behind have to decide on behalf of that patient.
1: Yeah.
2: And if they are struggling because they do not have the necessary finances to pay for the patient and they are not able to tap into the patient's expenses or monies to handle such affairs, and coupled with certain tricky situations where you have family conflict arising from that, where people think that they are going to benefit from taking care of the patient.
0: I'm scared now, Margaret. I just got a WhatsApp from my wife. It says, get an LPA. I think she's trying to tell me something.
1: No, but okay, essentially we're talking about allowing someone else to step in and act on our behalf if we lose mental capacity. How difficult or quick is it for us to appoint our own LPA? And if we decided, or if it's too late and you have to go to the court's route, how long does that take instead?
2: Oh, well, to go through the court's route, first and foremost, I'll address that it really takes about at least 3 to 6 months minimally. First, you have to set up an appointment with your medical specialist. And it's not just your general practitioner, because you're supposed to get a definition based on the court forms to say that that person or that patient has lost mental capacity. Mm. And that doctor would also have to write a medical report in compliance with the court form, file an affidavit before you can even have an application heard. And before that, you have to jump through quite a few hoops, because if you have family members, you will have to get all your family members to agree that this other person is going to take on this job or this task of taking care of all the personal welfare and property and affairs.
0: Margaret, let's go to the family first, because it's a very difficult conversation to have. I think about my mother-in-law. Just recently, she said she couldn't find her glasses. They were on her head. Now, they were on her head the whole time and she couldn't find them. Now, I'm not going to say in that moment, I think it's time we need an LPA because you can't find your own glasses. But where do you have that conversation with your family members saying, yes, I know you have the will, mum, dad, whoever, but we have to be prepared for the possibility of you losing your mental capacity?
2: Yes, I think this is a very important conversation that I run through with a lot of my clients. In fact, I always tell them, well, it's almost like doing an insurance policy. LPA can be akin to that. You are buying an insurance policy to safeguard against if, for example, you go for a holiday and you lose your luggage or your luggage gets caught and is stuck at the Norway airport and it doesn't get through customs. And you can claim for loss of baggage or delayed baggage. So in that same principle, and I analyze it with them to explain that it's almost like buying an insurance policy, you're just preparing for that eventuality. And it may or may not happen. We hope that it doesn't happen. Mm. But if it does happen, at least you have that covered and you would be able to entrust your welfare, your property to a person that you trust and of your choice, a person of your choice, not somebody that is living with you. It could be somebody who's living with you, but you hate that person to the guts. But it could be somebody that you trust as well, who is very good with property and affairs, but in terms of integrity, you have some questionable issues. Yeah. So by having an LPA, you actually have that freedom of choice, which is very, very important because you are probably the best person to decide who is the person that you want to entrust your living day-to-day care expenses, property and affairs. And if you don't make that choice, by that time, when you lose that mental capacity, you no longer have that power to do an LPA. And that's when your family goes into a scramble, finds out, what policies do you have? Do you even have a DPS? Which is, what is that? Some people come to me and ask, what is even that? And they don't even know that they have that ability to claim for insurance, where the patient loses activities for daily living, where it's like two or three activities which have been compromised. You are entitled to make a claim so that you can help out and claim for insurance policy payouts, to even engage maid and things like that.
1: Okay, so we're getting a lot of questions for you, Margaret. I want to go to Allie, who wrote in with a comment, and she says, wow, this is the topic I speak with my clients daily. And unfortunately, I really had a client that lost mental capacity to make decisions before doing up an LPA, and the wife faced so much stress because of the financial difficulties as she cannot receive the husband's TPD payouts when she filed it for him without having the LPA. I'm sure this happens to many families, some of them who are listening in right now. Just to clarify, the LPA that you appoint when you still have all of your faculties, it can be anybody. It doesn't have to be a family member. It could be a friend. It could be someone that you really trust.
2: Yes. So more importantly, you nominate the person that you trust. So it could be a family member. It doesn't have to be a family member. It could even be a professional. As listed under the Office of the Public Guardian website, there are professional deputies and donees on that list. Well, including people like myself, who have gone through specialist training in that area on how to take care. So these are professionals. And there are accountants. There are also social workers who offer that service. But it's a paid-for service. Now, unfortunately for a lot of singles out there who have nobody to take care of them or they do not trust their own siblings, you can have that paid for option. But if you do have family members, we highly recommend that you source for your own family members who will probably offer that service and say that, I'm not going to charge for all this. I mean, it's a lot of affairs to handle, but, I'm going to take care of you. So in Neil's case, probably the wife, or in your mother-in-law's case, maybe your wife will be the donee, or maybe any of siblings as well. So it could be a joint and several, meaning that they can you can appoint more than one person.
1: Oh, you can appoint multiple LPAs.
0: Interesting.
2: Multiple persons, one LPA, multiple persons, meaning that you can appoint two persons or up to four people.
1: And they can split the responsibility.
0: But isn't the risk they'll argue amongst themselves?
2: Yes. But if you have too many people, too many cooks spoil the broth, right? So I think usually it's about two persons, and that would be ideal because one person can split the duties, run off to the hospital, bills, you know, and manage all the day-to-day arrangements, for care arrangements, while the other person takes care of the property and affairs, going to CPF board, managing all the insurance claims. So it offers a bit of a reprieve for the donee even.
0: Here's the sensitive question. So as I understand it, the LPA kicks in when the individual loses mental capacity, right?
2: Yes.
0: Who determines when you've lost mental capacity? Because we all get forgetful when we get a bit older. Margaret, I can tell you every single player of West Ham's 1980 FA Cup winning team, but I can't tell you what I had for dinner last week. Does that mean I'm losing mental capacity? Who determines the loss of mental capacity?
1: Me.
0: She tells me every morning.
1: Yeah,
0: she
1: like
0: tells
1: you're losing
0: me every morning.
1: But the glasses thing, where it was on her head, that happened to me like last week.
0: Right, see, get an LPA. So, how do we determine mental capacity? Because it's very, very contentious, because the individual is usually the last person to admit it.
2: That's very, very true. It's usually from the people around that patient who give the poignant observations like, well, have you taken your medication? And then you have to start labelling when you took the medication and things like that. And very important observation, I think, for the caregivers who are surrounding that particular patient, you would probably decide and think that, oh, patient has lost mental capacity. But when you do bring that patient to see a doctor, that's where determination happens, right? So when you do an LPA, you must have that requisite mental capacity. You can't wait until you have lost it before you do it. So before you lose it, do your LPA. And for the people around you or your donees who have been appointed with that duty, they will then have to observe and they will have to bring that patient to a doctor, a medical practitioner, who will then assess. So the doctors are the gatekeepers in respect of this before activating the LPA.
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1: These are your news headlines. I'm Joshua Vong. The director of several companies that owe wages to more than 400 migrant workers has been declared bankrupt. A bankruptcy order was made against Ramu Palani Velu on August 13th. The Indian national and Singapore permanent resident is the director of seven local companies that provide air conditioning, plumbing and building services. In May and June of this year, more than 400 workers from three of the companies lodged claims for unpaid salaries. Ramu, who was out of the country then, returned on June 26 to assist with investigations.

0: A jewelry store employee stole 24 pieces of gold valuables worth over $216,000, then replaced six of them with copies from online platform Taobao. Darren Y, who committed the offences in November of last year while working for CHJ Singapore Jewel in Yishun, then replaced the 18 remaining pieces with stock items from the shop's inventory. He pawned all 24 stolen pieces, but only got more than $131,000 in cash for them. He used the money to gamble and to settle his debts. The 31-year-old has been sentenced to 2 years, 4 months and 2 weeks jail. A humanoid robot will soon be helping commuters with directions and travel information at Little India MRT station. Named Ollie, the robot will be on trial from August 31st to September 11th on weekdays from 10 a.m. to noon. The Land Transport Authority says the trial will explore how artificial intelligence can support public transport operations. Ollie can guide commuters, help them navigate the station, and answer questions about the rail system and LTA. It will be accompanied by LTA officers throughout the trial as it maps and familiarizes itself with the station. Singapore travelers to China now have another destination to choose from. Scoot will be rolling out new flights to the city of Guiyang in Guizhou province. From October 26, the budget carrier will add 3 flights a week to Guiyang. Bookings are already open on Scoot's website and mobile app. A one-way economy class ticket starts from $158, including taxes. Guiyang is known for its lush landscapes, cool summer climate, and vibrant ethnic culture. With the addition, Scoot will operate 81 weekly flights to 16 cities in China. And finally, SK Hynix's South Korean workers will receive at least 60% of this year's bonuses in company stock, rather than the all-cash payout they got last year. This comes after the chipmaker reached a tentative deal with employees. The agreement, however, is subject to a vote by union members. According to estimates, workers are set to be paid an average of 779 million won, or about 710,000 Singapore dollars. Industry watchers say the deal is a win-win solution. An all-cash payment would drain the company's reserves, while also triggering a public backlash over lavish payouts.
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2: It's time to celebrate. It's Friday. 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
1: Weather.
2: Let's find out what the weather is for this Friday. Occasionally windy is the forecast, so a fair day ahead according to the NEA. 34 degree highs and 26 degree lows are the temperatures for Friday.
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4: Good morning. There's a vehicle breakdown on the PIE towards Changi at Bedok North Avenue 3 exit. And that's it. And we hope it stays that way. And you stay with us. It's Friday on Let's Talk Singapore.
1: 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But only when you're safely parked. Wake up to the stories shaping Singapore and have your say. 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
2: Good morning, Neil. Hopefully you're looking forward to a fantabulous weekend. Finally, it's Friday.
4: Can't wait. I said to you yesterday, didn't I? I was exhausted. I went to a school. I'm a little bit scratchy because the microphone didn't work properly in the auditorium. So I had to really shout and it's no good to do that. So yes, I'm very glad it's Friday.
2: Yes.
4: Are our listeners glad it's Friday? WhatsApp 8855-0893.
2: Hearing from some of you now, Catherine, good morning. She's going for her morning run at 6 o'clock as usual, I think. She says, TGIF. Yes, TGIF indeed. I have to say, hopefully all of our listeners are feeling well and everyone is doing okay, because the illnesses, the viruses, the bacteria all over. My son was called out of school yesterday, got a call at 11 a.m. saying that he had a 38.6 degree fever.
4: Wow.
2: And I had to go pick him up. So I go to pick him up. Of course, he's in tears. I don't know why. And I was just like, why are you crying? He goes, I'm just so tired. I was like, oh, welcome to my life. And I carried him to the car. And he really isn't feeling well. I do hope that he feels better soon. But I did get an email afterwards that influenza A is going around the school again, including people in his class. So I really hope that that flu virus is not back in my house.
4: Yeah.
2: But everyone, please take care. It really is making the rounds, you know?
4: Well, what I've noticed since doing this show is everybody gets sick a lot.
2: Yes.
4: I never got sick before because I was mostly at home on my own, or I was coming here Friday nights and there was no one here, or Saturday mornings and there was no one here. But this is a terrible building in terms of ventilation. I'm not blaming anybody. It just is what it is.
2: Mm-hmm.
4: We have no windows. Every room is air conditioned. So there's zero ventilation. So the germs just keep circulating. It's that classic office environment, you know.
2: Yeah.
4: Is it the same for you guys? 88550893. Now, I wanted to talk about something a bit fun that you sent me yesterday.
2: I sent you.
4: Yeah, I think it was you.
2: I sent you so many things.
4: You do. It was either you or Raushan sent that story about the kid. I thought it was cute. The kid who's named Kaya.
2: Oh, no, that was
4: Raushan.
2: That was Raushan.
4: I love that. The kid is named Kaya after Kaya Toast in Singapore. So the question I'm going to ask our listeners today is, if you could call your kid or yourself anything distinctly Singaporean, what would it be? 88550893. I've got mine.
2: Important to give some context. I believe the woman who named her baby Kaya is she Danish or from the Netherlands or something? Which is very interesting because Kaya means a few things in different languages.
4: Yeah.
2: I know that it means something in Russian, which is why there
4: it's
2: are a few
4: common name in Eastern Europe. But don't spoil the fun. Let's pretend she named it after the toast.
2: Yes. I think she did name it after the toast. She
4: perfect.
2: Was wearing this shirt that had butter on it. And she goes, oh, my daughter is Kaya. Perfect.
4: See, Gary's gone straight in. Singer.
2: Singer.
4: See, you haven't noticed my shirt. Mine would be Kerlong, which is on the back of my shirt.
2: Yes.
4: See that? Kerlong, which means?
2: Cheating?
4: Yes, in a word. It means fixed.
2: Rigged.
4: Fixed.
2: Rigged.
4: Yeah, rigged, fixed, corrupt. I just think it's such a cool word, Kerlong Humphreys.
2: Oh, I'm surprised you didn't go with Popeye.
4: I can't say it. I only say words I can half say. Can't say it, Audrey.
2: If you guys missed the show yesterday, Neil can't pronounce P-O-P-I-A-H.
4: I can't.
2: Which is the Singapore burrito.
4: I just can't. Even if you said it to me, I would repeat it once like a parrot. But if you asked me 5 minutes later, say that word, I'd say papaya.
2: Let's try it now. Popia.
4: Popia.
2: Okay, very good.
4: But ask me in 5 minutes, it'll be papaya. My brain just said, it's like I said to you the other day, the word answer.
2: Yeah.
4: I can't spell it. I used to spell it when I was a kid. But I don't know, the W's and the S's, they go round. Can't do it. Can't do it.
2: To make you feel better, I'll tell you what my husband called ngohiang when we first moved here. He just kept saying ngohiang. He went up to the lady, can I have a plate of ngohiang?
4: Yeah.
2: And she was like, huh? What thing?
4: But I can empathize with that. I get that because he's saying what he sees. My one is not that hard. My just brain won't say it. It just says papaya.
2: That's very nice of you. But ngohiang is quite bad.
4: Yeah, yeah, I'm being nice to the man.
2: But that would be...
4: He can't defend himself.
2: That would be my pick for the baby name.
4: So what would be your Singapore name? And while we're talking about singer, Gary, while you're thinking about yours, listen to this. Gary, our regular listener. Good morning, Neil and Audrey, and my favourite DJs and team. I am happy to share that I was awarded Community First Responder Award by Commander of the 2nd Division, Colonel Lim Boon Hui, at Tampines Fire Station, as I always help victims of accidents ease their pain and suffering on the road by giving them first aid while awaiting the arrival of police and paramedics.
2: Wow.
4: Let's give them a round of applause, Tricia.
2: That's so amazing. Congratulations. Well deserved.
4: Yes. We don't just have the best listeners. We have the bravest,
2: the kindest, courteous listeners.
4: Congratulations, Gary. That is magnificent. You are now singer. And someone agrees with me. Kerlong Humphreys. They're loving the Kerlong Humphreys.
2: They do. Patrick coming in with a great name for him. Kaki.
4: Kaki, yeah. Just friend.
2: That's pretty
4: Kaki.
2: Good.
4: Yeah, Kaki. That's You're out, good. Kaki, Patrick. We have to keep it clean. Don't try and catch us out with some words in dialects that we don't know the meaning of. We will not get caught out. We will not. Have you got one? What would yours be? Trisha, what would yours be? Have a think. A Singapore word, a Singapore place, Singlish, could be anything.
2: Let me think. I got to think.
4: You don't have to write it down, Trisha. You could just say it.
2: A lot of responsibility naming a child, you know?
4: Yes.
2: I think Kaya is very nice.
4: Kaya is lovely.
2: Yes.
4: Not as good as Keelong, but it's very good.
2: Yeah.
4: K-Paul I like as well. K-Paul. That it can be a surname, can't it? K-Paul.
2: Yeah.
4: I met someone once called K-Paul. K-A-Y-P-O-H. You know, two Chinese words. K-Paul. That's a fun one.
2: Maybe I'll go with Dabao.
4: Dabao.
2: Yeah.
4: But that could be Audrey. She's easy to take out. I mean, what? Audrey. Oh, who remembers Audrey? Yeah, she was always easy to take out, was Audrey. Yes. Miss Dabao, we called her. Miss Dabao.
2: Oh, my goodness.
4: You said it. I never said it.
2: I know.
4: You said it.
2: Let's put Trisha on. What would your name be?
5: Bojio.
2: Very good.
5: It is a cute boy name.
2: Yeah.
4: Listeners, what do you think? 8855-0893. If you could come up with a Singaporean name for yourself, like, I mean, not a Singaporean Chinese name, an actual term like Keelong, Keepol, MBS, Gardens by the Bay, Henderson Waves.
2: Yeah.
4: What? That's a quite good name. Henderson Waves.
2: Oh, I got one.
4: Waves Henderson. You turn it around. Waves Henderson. Yes.
2: Roti John.
4: John is in there.
2: What
4: it's
2: do you think?
4: It's my middle name. My father's
2: name. Just change
4: name.
2: It to Roti.
4: I might call him Roti.
2: David coming in with Daisy. Very good.
4: Very good, David.
2: Phyllis good. Saying Tam Pines, as in T-A-M space,
4: yes.
2: Pines.
4: And I won't say it on air, but when I first came to Singapore, I did mispronounce it the way you shouldn't say that word. Quite common in Singapore. Great one. Who's that from?
2: Phyllis.
4: Good morning to you, Phyllis.
2: Well, keep them coming. We love this. But shout out to Kaya. And I believe that her name is Kaya. It's not Kaya.
4: Gaia.
2: But you know what?
4: But she will be.
2: However you want to say it, it's totally fine by us.
4: She will be. Now, last thing I want to say, we have a brand new segment today.
2: Yes, we do.
4: And it's called
2: Unusual Jobs.
4: Yes, and the fun part is you have to guess first what the unusual job of our special guest is.
2: Who's in the box?
4: You can send clues, you can send answers throughout the show, 8855-0893. We have a special guest coming on today. What do you think is his unusual job? Send your guesses into 8855-0893, and we'll start to read them out after the traffic.
2: Traffic. Let's take a look at what's going on the roads. It's still pretty early on a Friday, so nothing much to report except a vehicle breakdown earlier this morning on PIE towards Changi at Bedok North Avenue 3 exit. Other than that, hopefully it's nice and smooth on the roads. Drive safely.
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2: Well, Patrick
4: wants to say, wow, well done, Gary, a Community First Responder Award. But he says the commander's name should be Colonel Sir Boon Hui. Patrick, I only read out what Gary sent to me. I apologize, but as you are the king of espionage and secret intelligence, I will defer to you.
2: Should we get Patrick on for unusual jobs?
4: Well, Patrick, yes. We do need a spy to come on our show at some point. We could have a spy on today. What do you guys think? 8855-0893. What is the unusual job that our special guest has on later today?
2: Yes.
4: Have a guess.
2: Should we give like a clue here and there throughout
4: maybe,
2: the show or
4: maybe,
2: no?
4: Yeah.
2: You know, we'll think about it.
4: We'll think about
2: okay.
4: it.
2: Okay. But let's talk about our big story that we talked about yesterday that got our listeners talking, because we are talking about what happens when you lose your mental capacity and you need someone to take over the decision making for you. How can you go about doing that while you're still okay?
4: First thing I did when I got home last night was I had this conversation with my wife. Do you know what an LPA is? She had no idea.
2: Yeah.
4: I described it. I said, do you want one? She said, nah, when you die, I get everything anyway. So you just carry on. But do you have an LPA? Should you have an LPA? What do you guys think? WhatsApp 8855-0893. That was the conversation we had with lawyer Margaret Yao, the joint managing director at Ho Law Corporation, to find out the value of the LPA.
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0: Good morning and welcome to We Are Family. Here's a bright, breezy question for a Thursday morning. Where is your money going when you die?
1: Oh, Neil.
0: When you die, where's your money going? That's kicked it off nicely on a Thursday morning. Is it going to your family? Is it going to the right family members? And is there a chance that it could end up with that relative you really can't stand? Mm. And as I hear you say this, I can hear you. I've got all my financial requests laid out in my will, Neil. It's all settled, but that's after you die. What happens if you're still alive and can no longer make a decision for yourself?
1: Yes, a slightly uncomfortable question this morning, but important to ask. What if you're still very much alive, but suddenly you're unable to make decisions for yourself? It could be an accident, a stroke, a serious illness, or a loss of mental capacity. Who pays your bills? Who manages your bank accounts? Who deals with your property? And who makes decisions about your personal welfare? And perhaps the biggest question of all, can your family simply step in to do all of this for you? Because the answer isn't necessarily yes.
0: Luckily, we have a lawyer in the studio to talk us through this process. Margaret Yao, the Joint Managing Director at Ho Law Corporation, is with us. Good morning, Margaret.
2: Good morning, Neil and Audrey.
1: Great to have you on. Very serious topic today.
0: Fantastic. Let's kick off with the basics. I've never actually heard of a lasting power of attorney, LPA. What is it? Talk us through it and why it's important.
2: Well, a lasting power of attorney is a legal document. And in fact, this is even more essential than your will. If a person passes on without a will, the Intestate Succession Act kicks in to give to the beneficiaries on a long list of items as indicated under the statute. Unfortunately, if a person does not do a lasting power of attorney, when that person loses mental capacity, the family members who are willing to take on this needy task of taking care of the patient who has lost mental capacity, plus his or her property and affairs, will then have to apply to court for a court order to take care of such affairs. So it is quite unfortunate because the affairs would have to be handled rather quickly when a person loses mental capacity, like lifelong decisions of where the patient stays at, what kind of care arrangements, which home to stay at, which hospital to go to, whether is it going to be on a subsidized route, whether it's going to be at metro home that they are still staying at, or is it going to be at a nursing home? What type of nursing home? All these are considerations that the people who are left behind have to decide on behalf of that patient.
1: Yeah.
2: And if they are struggling because they do not have the necessary finances to pay for the patient and they are not able to tap into the patient's expenses or monies to handle such affairs, and coupled with certain tricky situations where you have family conflict arising from that, where people think that they are going to benefit from taking care of the patient.
0: I'm scared now, Margaret. I just got a WhatsApp from my wife. It says, get an LPA. I think she's trying to tell me something.
1: No, but okay, essentially we're talking about allowing someone else to step in and act on our behalf if we lose mental capacity. How difficult or quick is it for us to appoint our own LPA? And if we decided, or if it's too late and you have to go to the court's route, how long does that take instead?
2: Oh, well, to go through the court's route, first and foremost, I'll address that it really takes about at least 3 to 6 months minimally. First, you have to set up an appointment with your medical specialist. And it's not just your general practitioner, because you're supposed to get a definition based on the court forms to say that that person or that patient has lost mental capacity. Mm. And that doctor would also have to write a medical report in compliance with the court form, file an affidavit before you can even have an application heard. And before that, you have to jump through quite a few hoops, because if you have family members, you will have to get all your family members to agree that this other person is going to take on this job or this task of taking care of all the personal welfare and property and affairs.
0: Margaret, let's go to the family first, because it's a very difficult conversation to have. I think about my mother-in-law. Just recently, she said she couldn't find her glasses. they were on her head. Now, they were on her head the whole time and she couldn't find them. Now, I'm not going to say in that moment, I think it's time we need an LPA because you can't find your own glasses. But where do you have that conversation with your family members saying, yes, I know you have the will, mum, dad, whoever, but we have to be prepared for the possibility of you losing your mental capacity?
2: Yes, I think this is a very important conversation that I run through with a lot of my clients. In fact, I always tell them, well, it's almost like doing an insurance policy. LPA can be akin to that. You are buying an insurance policy to safeguard against if, for example, you go for a holiday and you lose your luggage or your luggage gets caught and is stuck at the Norway airport and it doesn't get through customs. And you can claim for loss of baggage or delayed baggage. So in that same principle, and I analyze it with them to explain that it's almost like buying an insurance policy. You're just preparing for that eventuality. And it may or may not happen. We hope that it doesn't happen. Mm. But if it does happen, at least you have that covered. And you would be able to entrust your welfare, your property to a person that you trust and of your choice, a person of your choice.
1: Yeah.
2: Not somebody that is living with you. It could be somebody who's living with you, but you hate that person to the guts. But it could be somebody that you trust as well, who is very good with property and affairs, but in terms of integrity, you have some questionable issues.
1: Yeah.
2: So by having an LPA, you actually have that freedom of choice, which is very, very important because you are probably the best person to decide who is the person that you want to entrust your living day-to-day care expenses, property and affairs. Mm. And if you don't make that choice, by that time, when you lose that mental capacity, you no longer have that power to do an LPA. And that's when your family goes into a scramble, finds out, what policies do you have? Do you even have a DPS, which is, what is that? Some people come to me and ask, what is even that? And they don't even know that they have that ability to claim for insurance, where the patient loses activities for daily living, where it's like two or three activities which have been compromised. You are entitled to make a claim so that you can help out and claim for insurance policy payouts, to even engage maid and things like that.
1: Okay, so we're getting a lot of questions for you, Margaret. I want to go to Allie, who wrote in with a comment, and she says, wow, this is the topic I speak with my clients daily. And unfortunately, I really had a client that lost mental capacity to make decisions before doing up an LPA, and the wife faced so much stress because of the financial difficulties as she cannot receive the husband's TPD payouts when she filed it for him without having the LPA. I'm sure this happens to many families, some of them who are listening in right now. Just to clarify, the LPA that you appoint when you still have all of your faculties, it can be anybody. It doesn't have to be a family member. It could be a friend. It could be someone that you really trust.
2: Yes. So more importantly, you nominate the person that you trust. So it could be a family member. It doesn't have to be a family member. It could even be a professional. As listed under the Office of the Public Guardian website, there are professional deputies and donees on that list. Well, including people like myself, who have gone through specialist training in that area on how to take care. So these are professionals. And there are accountants, there are also social workers who offer that service, but it's a paid-for service.
1: Mm.
2: Now, unfortunately for a lot of singles out there who have nobody to take care of them or they do not trust their own siblings, you can have that paid-for option. But if you do have family members, we highly recommend that you source for your own family members who will probably offer that service and say that, I'm not going to charge for all this. I mean, it's a lot of affairs to handle, but, I'm going to take care of you. So in Neil's case, probably the wife, or in your mother-in-law's case, maybe your wife will be the donee, or maybe any of siblings as well. So it could be a joint and several, meaning that they can you can appoint more than one person.
1: Oh, you can appoint multiple LPAs.
0: Interesting. Yeah.
2: Multiple persons, one LPA, multiple persons, meaning that you can appoint two persons or up to four people.
1: And they can split the responsibility.
0: Based on the risk, they'll argue amongst themselves.
2: Yes. But if you have too many people, too many cooks spoil the broth, right? So I think usually it's about two persons, and that would be ideal because one person can split the duties, run off to the hospital, bills, you know, and manage all the day-to-day arrangements for care arrangements, while the other person takes care of the property and affairs, going to CPF board, managing all the insurance claims. So it offers a bit of a reprieve for the donee even.
0: Here's the sensitive question. So as I understand it, the LPA kicks in when the individual loses mental capacity, right?
2: Yes.
0: Who determines when you've lost mental capacity? Because we all get forgetful when we get a bit older. Margaret, I can tell you every single player of West Ham's 1980 FA Cup winning team, but I can't tell you what I had for dinner last week. Does that mean I'm losing mental capacity? Who determines the loss of mental capacity?
1: Me.
0: She tells me every morning.
1: Yeah,
0: she
1: like
0: tells
1: you're losing
0: me every morning.
1: But the glasses thing, where it was on her head, that happened to me like last week.
0: Right. See? Yeah. Get an LPA. So, how do we determine mental capacity? Because it's very, very contentious, because the individual is usually the last person to admit it.
2: That's very, very true. It's usually from the people around that patient who give the poignant observations like, well, have you taken your medication? And then you have to start labelling when you took the medication and things like that. And very important observation, I think, for the caregivers who are surrounding that particular patient, you would probably decide and think that, oh, patient has lost mental capacity. But when you do bring that patient to see a doctor, that's where determination happens, right? So when you do an LPA, you must have that requisite mental capacity. You can't wait until you have lost it before you do it. So before you lose it, do your LPA. And for the people around you or your donees who have been appointed with that duty, they will then have to observe, and they will have to bring that patient to a doctor, a medical practitioner, who will then assess. So the doctors are the gatekeepers in respect of this before activating the LPA.
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4: These are your news headlines. I'm Joshua Vong. The director of several companies that owe wages to more than 400 migrant workers has been declared bankrupt. A bankruptcy order was made against Ramu Palani Velu on August 13th. The Indian national and Singapore permanent resident is the director of seven local companies that provide air conditioning, plumbing and building services. In May and June of this year, more than 400 workers from three of the companies lodged claims for unpaid salaries. Ramu, who was out of the country then, returned on June 26 to assist with investigations. A jewellery store employee stole 24 pieces of gold valuables worth over $216,000, then replaced six of them with copies from online platform Taobao. Darren Y, who committed the offences in November of last year while working for CHJ Singapore Jewel in Yishun, then replaced the 18 remaining pieces with stock items from the shop's inventory. He pawned all 24 stolen pieces, but only got more than $131,000 in cash for them. He used the money to gamble and to settle his debts. The 31-year-old has been sentenced to 2 years, 4 months and 2 weeks jail. A humanoid robot will soon be helping commuters with directions and travel information at Little India MRT station. Named Ollie, the robot will be on trial from August 31st to September 11th on weekdays from 10 a.m. to noon. The Land Transport Authority says the trial will explore how artificial intelligence can support public transport operations. Ollie can guide commuters, help them navigate the station, and answer questions about the rail system and LTA. It will be accompanied by LTA officers throughout the trial as it maps and familiarizes itself with the station. Singapore travelers to China now have another destination to choose from. Scoot will be rolling out new flights to the city of Guiyang in Guizhou province. From October 26, the budget carrier will add three flights a week to Guiyang. Bookings are already open on Scoot's website and mobile app. A one-way economy class ticket starts from $158, including taxes. Guiyang is known for its lush landscapes, cool summer climate, and vibrant ethnic culture. With the addition, Scoot will operate 81 weekly flights to 16 cities in China. And finally, SK Hynix's South Korean workers will receive at least 60% of this year's bonuses in company stock, rather than the all-cash payout they got last year. This comes after the chipmaker reached a tentative deal with employees. The agreement, however, is subject to a vote by union members. According to estimates, workers are set to be paid an average of 779 million won, or about 710,000 Singapore dollars. Industry watchers say the deal is a win-win solution. An all-cash payment would drain the company's reserves, while also triggering a public backlash over lavish payouts.
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1: Hey, guess what? It's Friday, the 21st of August. Enjoy it.
3: Traffic.
0: Good morning. Let's take a look at our Friday morning roads. Just the one vehicle breakdown on the PIE towards Changi at Bedok North Avenue 3 exit. That's how we like it. And we want you to stay with us. 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
0: Welcome back. It's a Friday. We're all in a fabulous Friday mood, and it's time for a little ST's What's the News quiz.
1: Yes, I'm so excited because it is the final quiz of the week.
0: I'm so excited. You know that song?
1: I just can't hide it.
0: Yes. I'm about to lose control. Go on.
1: So I need everybody to chime in now. We have one final 3-month subscription to The Straits Times to give out this week, and we want to give it to you. So if you play along and get all 6 correct, you stand a chance to win 3 months of unfiltered, but that's wrong.
0: That's our segment.
1: Yes.
0: Unlimited.
1: Unlimited. Mm. Unlimited access to SPH publications.
0: Yes. And I want to give a shout out to Chang Kat Primary School out in Simei. You promised me you'd be listening today. So if there's any kids in the cars from Chang Kat Primary, WhatsApp, let us know, 8855-0893. It's time to play ST's What's the News quiz. Let's go!

0: Yes, yes, yes. ST's What's the News quiz. Six questions based on the six main sections of the Straits Times. Get your phones out. Pass them to the kids, the teenagers. Keep them happy for the next 10 minutes and educate and entertain along the way. This is the number, 88550893. Audrey,
1: yes.
0: Are you ready?
1: I'm ready, and it seems like the students are waiting on standby. Good morning, Zara and Casey, as usual. Zachary, thank you for coming back to us. We are ready to play.
0: Let's do it. Question number one. Prime headline news. Singapore and another country have agreed to cooperate more closely in the telecommunications and broadcasting sectors to exchange the best practices relating to food safety.
1: Okay.
0: They signed an MOU yesterday at the Shangri-La Hotel. Who is the other country? Is it A, India, B, China, C, Cabo Verde?
1: Oh, very nice.
0: Very nice.
1: Very good.
0: Very nice.
1: Good morning, Marcus. Thank you for joining us today.
0: Marcus!
1: Hope that you're going to be playing along.
0: Hello, Marcus.
1: And Kelvin, one long. Kelvin, okay, now everyone is coming in with A. What was A again? India.
0: I love your hands. Your, what do you call it? That guy again? What's his name?
1: Dr. Strange.
0: Dr. Strange's hand movements. Yes. A was India, B was China, C was Cabo Verde. Which one signed an MOU with Singapore yesterday to work on telecommunications and broadcasting?
1: Excellent. Okay, Helen, Zara, Casey, Sandra, Joseph, solved by Kelvin, Wenlong, I see all of you voting for A.
0: Marcus is going in hard with Cabo Verde.
1: Yes.
0: Go for it, Marcus.
1: Go for it. You know, I'm going to lock in India.
0: One of my favorite countries, it is indeed India.
1: Ding, ding,
0: fantastic.
1: Ding. Well done, David.
0: One out of one. Question number two. Singapore news. A surge in scams where fraudsters use a certain online service to pose as official institutions or courier companies, including NinjaVan and SPX Express, has led to nearly 2.2 million in losses in less than 2 months.
1: Unbelievable.
0: What's the name of the service the fraudsters are using? Is it A, WhatsApp? Is it B, Apple's iMessage? Or is it C, Facebook? 88550893 is the number to send your answers.
1: I have to ask you, Neil, when was the last time you got one of these scamming like text messages? Because I get it daily, literally daily.
0: Oh, yeah. I get phone calls quite a lot.
1: Yeah.
0: And I play along.
1: Oh, you do play along.
0: Oh, yeah. I am Detective Inspector Stanley Lowe. That's who I am when they call me. That's my character in my novels, so no one can sue me. I say, yes, hello, I'm Detective Inspector Stanley Lowe from the Singapore Police Force. How can I help? And I just get a go, the phone goes click. It's great fun. Right. So, this surge in scams on a particular online service. Which one? A, WhatsApp. B, Apple's iMessage. Or C, Facebook?
1: Okay, we're getting a mix of answers here.
0: Making me scared now.
1: Yes, Sandra. Helen going with WhatsApp. Gary going with WhatsApp. But a number of Bs here. Zara, Casey, Wenlong,
0: Sukhan
1: Kelvin.
0: Sukhan joining us. Good morning, Sukhan.
1: Patrick, iMessage. Huh. Sukhan, yes.
0: Hello, Sukhan. A new writer, Inna. Good morning,
1: there you go.
0: Sukhan.
1: More WhatsApps coming in. Joseph Saltby. And Aloysius going with Apple.
0: You don't know, do you?
1: Oh, which is iMessage.
0: I need an answer.
1: I'm going to go with iMessage.
0: You are correct. No. 2 out of 2. Here we go. World news. US President Donald Trump said that he would meet Kim Jong-un later in 2026, seeking to revive the bond he claims to have struck with the leader of the nuclear-armed North Korea. Fabulous stuff. However, the only problem with that statement is a prominent North Korean has said there is no communication. There has been no communication between the US and North Korea.
1: Awkward.
0: Awkward. Who said that? Was it A, Kim Jong-un? B, Kim Jong-un's big brother? Or C, Kim Jong-un's little sister? Which one said there has been no communication between the US and North Korea, despite President Trump saying he's going to meet Kim Jong-un later this year?
1: Okay. So, just based on my knowledge, I don't think he has an older brother. Because if he did, then the older brother brother would be supreme leader.
0: Are you saying there's no big brother in North Korea? Did you see what I did there? A little bit of political comedy? Right. A, Kim Jong-un's. B, Kim Jong-un's big brother. Or C, Kim Jong-un's little sister.
1: All right. So another question that has a mix of answers here. Zara, Casey, Zachary, Kelvin, Salt by going with C, which is the little sister. Wenlong as well. Sandra, Patrick. Okay. But we are getting some A's as well. Joseph, Gary, Marcus going with A, which is Kim Jong-un himself. Okay. David says confirm Kim's sister. I'm going to lock in C.
0: You got it, sister.
1: Yeah.
0: You are correct. There we
1: well
0: go.
1: Well done, everybody.
0: 3 out of 3. Business news. The Singapore Police Force has begun looking into an iron ore trader after receiving reports about the company. Apparently, the trader has been under pressure in recent weeks as a number of its counterparties and creditors stepped back because of alleged falsified documents.
1: Under pressure.
0: What's the trader's name?
1: Okay.
0: Is it A, Radiant World, B, Rock World, or C, Beauty World?
1: Rock.
0: Rock.
1: Hi, Liam. Oh, he says just joined. Thank you for joining us, Liam. We are on the business question already, but hopefully you can join us one more time, maybe for Liam.
0: Yes, little sister. An iron ore trader is being investigated by the Singapore Police Force because of concerns about allegedly falsified documents.
1: Yes.
0: What's the trader's name?
1: Okay.
0: Is it A, Radiant World, B, Rock World, or C, Beauty World?
1: Very interesting.
0: Very interesting.
1: We're still getting answers for little sister. So I can't tell if people are actually voting for C, but that's their third answer. So I'm thinking...
0: But I like Suk Han. Suk Han is typing out the answers in full.
1: Yes. So is Patrick.
0: Yes.
1: Liam A, question mark. Zara, Casey, I'm going to go with Radiant World. Let's lock it in.
0: And you are correct.
1: Yay. Good job, Sandra.
0: 4 out of 4. Now, listen to this, listeners, particularly young listeners. This one is very interactive life question.
1: Okay.
0: Are you ready? Here we go.
1: Ready.
0: In life, we head to South Korea, where a Korean child star has released his first K-pop single a decade after he first found fame.
1: Oh.
0: His name, and apologies if I mispronounce it, his name is Park Gyeong-ryung, and he became famous when he starred in a video when he was 7 years old.
1: Oh.
0: What's that video?
1: Oh, no. Is this a famous video?
0: Trisha, is it A, this one?
2: Oppan Gangnam Style. Gangnam Style. Oop, oop, oop, oop.
1: What a hit.
0: Is it B, this one?
1: Dude, people are already writing in Zara, Casey, Wenlong, they're saying it's Baby Shark. Okay, very good.
0: Or is it C, this one?
1: Light it up like dynamite. Whoa. Okay, so Dynamite came out in like 2021 or something.
0: Right, just to recap,
1: so
0: his name is Park Gyeong-ryung. He is now releasing his first single, but he became a child star in what video? We'll play it one more time. Was it A, this one?
2: Oppan Gangnam Style.
0: Gangnam Style. Or was it B? Was it B, which is this one?
1: A big hit in my house, can I say? Okay.
0: Or finally, was it C, this one?
1: Yeah, it's not BTS for sure. But light it up like dynamite. Whoa. Well, look at our phone blowing
0: it's
1: up
0: blowing
1: here.
0: Up.
1: Patrick, David, Joseph. But our students, Liam, Zara, Casey, Zachary, Wenlong, all going with Baby Shark even before we played the option. So I'm going to lock in B.
0: It's the correct answer. Great job.
1: Thank you,
0: Marcus. What have we got? We've got 5 out of 5. Let's get a full house today.
1: Okay.
0: Sports news. An ST report said that Arsenal manager Mikel Arteta has warned his rivals that he's planning to defend the English Premier League title and they're going to become the best club in the world. That's your Arsenal. They kick off their English Premier League title defence tonight, or Saturday morning Singapore time, against which club?
1: You're speaking Swahili, but okay.
0: I know, that's part of the fun. So who does Arsenal basically play tonight? Is it A, Coventry City?
1: James, please help.
0: B, Cardiff City. She needs help here.
1: Cardiff
0: City. Or C, Crystal Palace.
1: Okay.
0: Who does Arsenal play tonight to kick off the new Premier League season?
1: Here it is.
0: A, Coventry City. B, Cardiff City.
1: Here it is.
0: C, Crystal Palace.
1: All right. So, Sultan, Solbay, Joseph, Wenlong, Kelvin, Zachary, all going with Coventry City. Let's lock that in, Coventry City.
0: Let's lock in Coventry City. You are correct.
1: Yes!
0: 6 out of 6. Ding, ding, ding.
1: Our listeners are correct.
0: My favourite quiz of the week, but the quiz is most definitively over.
1: Like the exams for Liam. Yay!
3: Traffic.
0: All right, let's take a look, shall we, at our Friday morning roads. Vehicle breakdown on the PIE towards Tuas after Tampines, and there's been a blackout at Pongal Road, TPE Slip Road to Haugang. So take care in Pongal and stay right here. The final score is coming up. Who is going to win the English Premier League title? Let us know right here on Let's Talk Singapore.
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0: Yes, is it going to be North London forever? That's the song they're singing around Arsenal. Welcome to the final score, the final day of our countdown to the start of the English Premier League season, which kicks off tonight, the early hours of Saturday morning, Singapore time, when Arsenal kick off against Audrey Seek. You just answered the question.
1: Coventry City.
0: Coventry City, which will kick off the English Premier League season. As always, Audrey is here, Zia Al-Rawshan is here, and our final club to kick things off is Arsenal. Now, we're going to ask you one more time the questions. What do you make of Arsenal's transfer business, their best trophy hope, their best player? Who will be their biggest flop? And where will Arsenal finish in the league? WhatsApp 8855-0893. Rawshan, what's your gut instinct tell you about Arsenal?
2: Firstly, with the Premier League season starting, I apologise in advance to my wife because that's you losing me every weekend. It's over. It's literally
0: to
2: over.
0: To all the wives. See you in 9 months.
2: See you later. Secondly, to answer your question, with Arsenal, I'm not all that convinced. I'm going to say it off the bat. I feel right now the challenge is different. Can they turn this dominance they showed last season into a dynasty? That's the question. They're defending champions, pun fully intended, because all they do is defend. And I think the Arsenal fans will hate me for saying it, but it is true.
0: Do you agree? 8855-0893. Eric Ong, a hardcore Arsenal fan, got in touch and he definitely does not disagree. He definitely does disagree. This is what he had to say.
3: It's been a decent summer for the Arsenal in terms of transfers. It's never easy to find the right profile player to take the team to another level after winning the league. But the signings of Bruno Guimaraes and Christos Zorlis have been really, really smart. And the impending arrival of Ashley Konsa will be very useful cover at the back in the absence of Saliba and Timber. I'm looking forward to a big season ahead for our captain, Martin Odegaard. He had an injury-interrupted season last time round. Never got into any rhythm. He has since had a very good World Cup with Norway, has come back into pre-season, fit and firing, playing with a smile. So, you know, I'm looking forward to seeing him back at his best on the pitch again. At the other end of the scale, I think it's important for someone like Ethan Nwaneri to get a good loan move, hopefully to another Premier League club, where he gets to play week in, week out, because he's at this stage of his development that he needs to play. As to expectations for the season, you know, I would like us to be the first Arsenal team in almost 90 over years to retain the title. It's not easy, but in Mikel we trust. And lastly, the holy grail of the Champions League. We come so close last time round, let's get it over the line this time.
0: In Mikel we trust, and he's putting them down to win the Premier League and the Champions League. What do you guys think? 8855-0893. Sultan, not impressed. Every supporter will always say his club will win Premier League. Sultan, clearly you don't support West Ham, because I've never said West Ham will win the Premier League. Wen Long says, Arsenal's basic KPI finish is to finish above Tottenham and win the Carabao Cup. Wen Long is not that impressed either. David Yeo agrees with everything that Eric says. And James says he's very impressed with us. Now, James, you are the big Arsenal fan, and he's putting out a warning to Audrey, who will come on shortly. He says, Audrey, remember which team you support.
1: Remember
0: who you are. Sounds like Mufasa, yes, doesn't it? Remember, yes, who you are.
1: I remember.
0: Okay, right. Dylan says, hi, Money FM. City and Arsenal are rivals. Signing Solis and Bruno Guimaraes, Mikel Arteta has learned from Pep Guardiola and maybe has some magic up his sleeve, just like Pep. Top three for Dylan. All right, let's get into it. Transfer business, Rawshan. I think it's been good. I think buying Konsa was a really sharp move just before the start of the season. They needed defensive cover. But the key for me is Bruno Guimaraes giving Declan Rice a little bit of cover.
2: Yeah, I think that's also important because Declan Rice has had a very long season, especially when you include the World Cup. So they've bought quality there to cover for each other. And I said it, I think, when we reviewed the Community Shield, Arsenal have gone from strength to strength. They've put positioned themselves in a good way. And I think they do have a squad to now compete, like Eric said, on multiple competitions. And maybe, just maybe, the Champions League could be a possibility.
0: Well, let's get to trophy hope. I'm calling it right now. This has to be Arsenal's breakout year. If you don't defend the title this year, you'll never will. All the other teams are in transition. They won the double in 1971. There's no reason why they can't win a double this year. So I'm putting them down to win at least the Premier League and one other trophy.
2: I say they won't win the Premier League, and I've publicly backed Chelsea to win the Premier League already, and I think that's going to happen because I think Arteta's going to get found out by another young Spanish coach in Xabi Alonso. And ooh, I think Mikel Arteta here now is the question of him building a dynasty. I know he's got the transfer business right, but whether they can continue to compete is my question, especially now with the burden of expectations.
0: Raul Shan says, James, don't underestimate us. We are getting started. We've got power. Of course, our rivals will flourish, but we will disagree on this one. All right, best player. I'm going purely for the romance. I'm going for the arrival of the Greek forward, Christos Tsoulis. The league needs sexier, more dynamic attacking players. I'm going to say it. Last season, I thought was boring. Most of last season was boring. Way too boring. Let's bring back a bit of jeopardy, a bit of attacking spice. And I think Tsoulis has that youthful fearlessness.
2: For me, it's going to be Martin Odegaard based on what I've seen in pre-season and then the Community Shield as well. Last season, a bit punctuated for the Arsenal captain with injuries. He's had a good World Cup. He looks in good nick for the Community Shield. I think he's going to come in strong.
0: Biggest flop for me? None. I think they have such a good squad depth now. I think they can rotate in almost every position. I don't see any flops.
2: I suspect my flop

0: prediction. Of course.
1: No.
0: Audrey, where are Arsenal finishing?
2: Number one, baby. Number one. Am I right, James? I have not forgotten. And my best player is the only player I know. It's Saka.
0: Yes,
2: and I
0: think very good.
2: He's star boy, right?
0: He is indeed,
2: yeah,
0: yes.
2: He's going to carry it and win the title premier cup.
0: Close enough. Wedlog says,
2: the cup.
0: Audrey is the Nostradamus of the show. Hey, hey, I couldn't agree more. Right, here we go. This is what the listeners really want. The predictions for the big games. Let's have a drum roll, Tricia. Here we go. We're going to do the predictions now. Big games coming up. Arsenal, Coventry. For me, easy. Arsenal 3, Coventry 1.
3: I say Arsenal 3, Coventry 0. They'll start the season off with a flyer.
0: Actually, I'll change that. Why am I giving Coventry a goal? Arsenal 3, Coventry 0.
2: 4-0.
0: 4-0, says yeah. Arsenal. There you go, says Audrey. Arsenal, Audrey. Hull City against Manchester United. I really fancy United under Carrick. I'm going to go 2-1 to Manchester United.
3: I'm going to go big 4-1 to Manchester United.
0: Oh, Audrey Seek. Hull City against Manchester United.
2: Hull City?
0: Yes.
2: Hull City?
3: Yes. H-U-L-L.
2: Oh, they get 0 then.
0: Okay, Man U?
2: 4.
0: 4. She's going big with 4. Gary's gone 5-0. Manchester City against Bournemouth. I'm going to go 1-1 draw.
3: Oof, I'm going to match you on the draw 2-2 to kickstart the season.
0: Manchester City and Bournemouth.
2: 3-1.
0: 2?
2: To Manchester City.
0: Let's do it. Last one. Newcastle United against Liverpool. Oh, that's a tough one. I'll go 1-0 Liverpool.
3: I say 3-1 Liverpool. Isak to score a hat-trick.
0: Oh, big shout.
2: Wait, who?
0: Newcastle against... We've got to record that. Newcastle against Liverpool.
2: Liverpool 3 and new what?
0: Newcastle
2: 1.
0: And that was Nostradamus speaking, and that was the final score.
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5: These are your news headlines. I'm Joshua Vong. The National Council of Social Services is pouring more funding support into helping people with gaming, gambling, and porn addictions with a new support initiative. It will be backing a new initiative called the Addiction Support Programme for inclusion, recovery, and empowerment with $5.6 million over 3 years. The funding will help more social service agencies reach those struggling with behavioral addictions. Agencies will also receive training in addition to counselling to provide early intervention. The NCSS will also set up a community of practice for agencies to share experiences and improve on the support they provide. Police are investigating a group of boys who allegedly accessed a lift shaft in an HDB block in Woodlands. In a TikTok video posted on August 16th, a boy can be seen standing on a stool at a lift lobby, performing a twisting motion near the top of one of the lift doors. Another boy then pulls the doors open. They then step inside the lift shaft and on top of the cabin before getting out. Another video of another incident was posted a day later. Sembawang Town Council, which filed the police report, did not say when the incident took place. Singapore stocks ended lower yesterday, with the Straits Times Index losing 0.4% to finish at 5,672 points. Capitaland Investment led STI gainers, rising 1.5% to $2.67. But SATS was the worst performer, falling 13.6% to $4.12. All three local banks ended lower. DBS lost 0.2% to close at $75.84. It was also the most actively traded stock in terms of value, with a volume of 3.3 million shares worth $253.3 million. OCBC fell 0.5% to $30.78, while UOB dipped 0.8% to close at $40.22. Indonesia's Borneo is choking in smog as authorities struggle to battle wildfires caused by dry conditions. Fires have now burned through over 200,000 hectares this year, an area about three times the size of Jakarta. The fires have sent smoke into Malaysia's Borneo, where the state of Sarawak has been recording unhealthy air quality levels. Schools in 8 districts in Sarawak have also been ordered to close for 2 days due to the worsening haze. Meanwhile, Sri Lanka is bracing for heavy rains and severe drought in the coming months, as it faces what's been described as its worst ever

0: El Niño conditions. Authorities say heavy rains can be expected from late September until December, before a prolonged drought follows in early next year. The forecast poses a particular threat to Sri Lanka, where about a quarter of the workforce work in agriculture. Water levels at hundreds of small tanks in the country have already dropped to about 10%, while reservoirs are at 56% capacity. The government has started to arrange for water to be delivered to affected areas.
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2: Hopefully we have a nice day today, and it seems like the NEA believes we will have a fair and occasionally windy day. So enjoy it today. 34 degree highs and 26 degree lows are the temperatures to round out the work week.
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1: Traffic.
4: Good morning. There's heavy traffic on the CTE towards the AYE between the PIE at Tuas and Ang Mo Kio Avenue 5. Always Ang Mo Kio Avenue 5. And there's a vehicle breakdown on the PIE towards Changi at Upper Changi Road East exit. Take extra care on the roads and stay right here. Audrey's Breakfast Bites is coming up.
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4: I would like to say thank you to our
2: me?
4: Wonderful... Oh, always to you.
2: I was like,
4: let's make it about you, shall
2: who?
4: We? I
2: to
4: was
2: who?
4: About to thank the listeners.
2: Absolutely.
4: For so many comments. It's only 7:05 on a Friday morning, and we have so many remarkable comments. Patrick says, Audrey is awesome. Yes, you are.
2: Oh, thank you, Patrick.
4: Yes, you are, says Audrey. No, that's not Audrey. Patrick said that. Well, you do say you're awesome, yes. Wenlong says, Neil deserves the MVP. I don't know what for, but I'll shamelessly take it. I'll take it. James says, Audrey, yes, the expert with all the football knowledge.
2: No.
4: Without the knowledge.
2: Yes.
4: And that's the best summary I've heard. Because it's true. Yet you are a football Nostradamus. Amazing.
2: Oh, yeah.
4: Amazing.
2: Well, I'm here all day, all week, all season.
4: Yes.
2: Are we going to be doing this the whole season?
4: Not every day.
2: Yeah.
4: Not every day, but we'll certainly do it around the big games.
2: Yes.
4: Yeah.
2: Well, we will be talking about other sports things. I believe we do have a very famous golfer coming on. Am I allowed to say that?
4: Yes. We won't disclose,
2: but we
4: have a very... very famous golfer coming on soon. I mean, LL Tan makes the point. She says, come on, Al, you're talking about football already. LL Tan, the season kicks off today. And there's no getting away from the fact that it means a lot to a lot of people.
2: Believe me, LL Tan, I get it.
4: So does my wife.
2: Yes.
4: My wife can't stand football. Can't stand it. She thinks it's a stupid game watched by stupid people.
2: Oh, no.
4: She just sits there and goes, they're grown men. They're grown men. Why are they jumping up and down, cheering at something that's being played and throwing their beers in the air? She just doesn't get it. And I completely empathize with that.
2: Yes. Yeah. So Dennis trying to guess who our famous golfer is going to be. Just hazard a guess. Maybe throw in some guesses to 8855-0893. We'd love to hear from you.
4: We want our phones busy today because there's a few things we want you to guess. Number one, the golfer. Number two, we have an unusual job. That's our new segment today. It's starting very soon, actually, an unusual job. What is the person's unusual job? Can you guess? 8855-0893. He or she will be appearing at about 7:20 plus. What is this person's unusual job? Try to guess. 8855-0893. We'll give a Money FM goodie bag of merchandise.
2: Yeah, yeah.
4: To the person who correctly guesses.
2: But you can play along. We're going to be giving out some clues later on at the start of Talk of the Town, or no, start of Unusual Jobs, and you can play along. But Terrence, you got it. Ding, ding, ding. That is the golfer.
4: Oh,
2: so well
4: I thought
2: done.
4: Terrence guessed the unusual job.
2: No, no, no. Terrence guessed the golfer. We won't reveal it. But we hope that you guys will stay tuned to Let's Talk Singapore. We have lots more to come.
4: And James says, Neil, he's trying to get me going. Neil, football is better than F1, right? Wink, wink, wink. Because he knows I'll just go, Formula One. And that's it. Yes, if you love Formula One, fantastic. What was the other thing? Oh, yes. The other thing was Singapore names. In the news that someone has named their kid Kaya.
2: Yes.
4: What name would you name your kid or yourself? And it has to be Singaporean. I'm going with Keelong. You're going with?
2: Roti John.
4: Tricia is going with?
2: She said Bojo.
4: What would you name yourself, your kid, for fun if it was a Singapore name? 8855-0893. Keep the number because Breakfast Bites is coming up.
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4: Oh, childhood crushes, childhood flashbacks coming back. Olivia Newton-John looked very good in the Lycra. Very, very good in the Lycra.
2: Well, when was the last time you got in some physical exercise is the question.
4: Oh, I thought you meant
2: today.
4: With Olivia Newton-John.
2: No, no, no. Just you running, maybe you're a biker instead. But we have some really fit listeners, people waking up, running 10 km while listening to us. Lots of cyclists right now. Shout out to Catherine. I think she wrote us today at 6 a.m. She was going for a run. Aloysius, I think Alan cycles, Roland cycles. If you are exercising right now, take a quick break and write into us to let us know. 8855-0893. Our Breakfast Bites question is all about what time you choose to exercise. Now, this is Singapore. We don't really have the luxury of choosing between summer, winter, spring, and it is really hot these days,
4: yes.
2: Correct? So this morning, we're asking you, given our hot climate, what time do you prefer to exercise? Is it A, early morning before 7 a.m.? Shout out to some of our listeners. Is it B, mid-morning, about 7 to 10, maybe like before you go to work? C is evening after 6 p.m. Not too hot then, a little bit better. Or D, indoors anytime, aircon wins.
4: Aloysius has already completed his run by 6:10 this morning, and he sent us the map evidence to prove it.
2: It's 10 km, wow.
4: Yeah, and I'm with Aloysius. When I was younger, I'd run at night because I could still run and my hours were different, and I loved running at night. And then I would do some of those workout things at the gym equipment at Pongal Park.
2: Right?
4: I prefer going after dark. For two reasons. One, I don't want people seeing me run particularly. And two, this actually happened. I went there a bit early one time and I was doing the chin-ups, you know, the pull-ups.
2: Yeah, yeah, yeah.
4: At the bars at Pongal Park. And I heard someone laugh. I heard someone actually laugh because I looked like a praying mantis.
2: It's maybe not laughing at you.
4: They were laughing at me. I looked like a praying mantis hanging from a curtain rail.
2: Was it Fu Chi Ren who was laughing at you?
4: It was probably Chi Ren or Aloysius.
2: Because he just wrote in, good morning, Chi Ren. And he says, good morning, guys. Of course, it's working out early morning, just before the sun is out. So hot. Singapore weather, and of course can listen to the best Singapore morning talk show while doing so. Best deal in the world.
4: Brilliant.
2: Yeah.
4: Yes.
2: Thank you,
4: perfect
2: Chiren.
4: Because it segues beautifully now, thanks to the show and thanks to the fact I can't run anymore because of my knee. I do it very early in the morning, Saturday morning, Sunday mornings. I'm out just before sunrise, so like 6:55.
2: Wow, that is early.
4: Audrey, it's heaven. It's absolute heaven. And I'm thinking, why wasn't I doing this years ago? I cycled down to Lorong Halus, the red bridge that connects Pongal to Pasir Ris.
2: Yeah.
4: And people would actually stop, joggers, cyclists, myself, just to see the sun rise out of the river. It is that majestic. And when you go early in the morning, the wildlife comes out. I've had to miss otters, monitor lizards, monkeys. I've had hornbills gliding alongside me while I cycle. I literally think this is heaven.
2: Wow, wonderful.
4: So for me, it's magical. It's mooring. And the opposite to that, the air-conditioned gym, I do it out of necessity, but I don't know about our listeners. I don't like it. I really don't like it.
2: Oh, I'm all about the aircon.
4: I find it so boring.
2: Really?
4: I do it out of necessity. And also, think about the people in the gym with you. You've either got the hoarder, the guy who keeps all 25 dumbbells around him, and I know Dan gets annoyed about this as well. You've got the sweater, which will annoy Trisha, who just pours like Niagara Falls over every piece of equipment. Or the last one, the grunter. The grunter. I have to let everybody know how heavy this dumbbell is. Well, if it's that heavy, you clearly can't lift it, can you? If you're going, put it down, mate. Reduce the kg. You're not impressing anybody with your. Give me a nice cycle ride outdoors any day.
2: Interesting. Interesting.
4: Any day.
2: Okay. So we're hearing from a lot of you now. And Keith, I believe you are a new rider inner.
4: Hello, Keith.
2: Thank you for sending in your photo. 6:30 a.m. He already went out for a run, it seems. And pretty fast. Is that 5.21? Does that mean 5 km
4: He's quick.
2: Over?
4: He's quick.
2: Wow, you're quick.
4: Isn't it the
2: quick.
4: Best, Keith? Isn't it the best to get out before sunrise?
2: Okay. So a lot of our listeners here are saying that they work out early morning. Benson coming in with 9 p.m. Okay.
4: That's also good. I've done that before.
2: Yeah.
4: Yeah.
2: Derek coming in with morning. I salute people who exercise in the morning. Me too, Derek.
4: Yeah.
2: Never able to do that and never able to push myself up. So it's usually at night after sunset like a vampire.
4: I agree with Derek. I agree with Derek and Benson. That used to be me. Mm. But now because of the radio show, I have no choice. And honestly, it's like a revelation.
2: Yeah.
4: It's like a revelation. I love it. I see why people do it now.
2: Okay. So we do have some results. Let's unpack that first. Coming in at number one, clear runaway winner is early morning before 7 a.m.
4: Yes.
2: 52% of our listeners. But it does make sense. We are a morning show. They probably tune in while they're working out. I don't know if this poll is super accurate, but let's just go with it. Coming in at number two is D. Indoors, anytime, air con wins, 24%. I respect this group because I'm in this group.
4: Wow.
2: I am in this group. I can't wake up.
4: Listen to this. Benjamin, I am loving this. Benjamin says, good morning. Right now, I am dragging my lazy, tired body on my way to climb Bukit Timah Hill.
2: Ben, round of applause. And can I just say, you're not lazy if you're doing that.
4: And he's listening to us.
2: Exactly.
4: He's got us and the monkeys.
2: He says once a week. Wow, that is actually impressive.
4: Fabulous.
2: We're so proud of you. LL Tan coming in with, I'm with Neil about working out in nature. Gym is a torture chamber versus cycling into the sunset.
4: And isn't it the people? Kelvin coming in. And then, Neil, there's the slammers and the clangers.
2: Oh
4: give him a round of applause. I like that, Kelvin. Yes. Just put the weight down gently. You're not impressing anybody. If you're banging it down, it must be too... I did that once. There was a big buff guy in the gym. I've told Dan this. And he was going, bang, bang, bang. And he was a really buff guy. I said, I think that weight's too heavy for you because you keep...
2: Are you kidding me, Neil?
4: You keep banging. I thought he was going to throw the weight at me. But you've got to do it. Yes, I'm with Kelvin. The slammers and the clangers.
2: Okay.
4: I love that.
2: Let's unpack that. But I do enjoy people watching in the gym as well. People actually go for the for all of the little quirky things as well. Okay, but you know what? A lot of us are fit now. I was so shocked by the sheer number of people exercising and running at the Marina Bay area. Remember in the evening when we did Hustle the Run?
4: Yes.
2: You kept looking around saying, can't believe there's so many people here.
4: And people I knew, like I bumped into those girls from AIA and I couldn't believe you're runners as well.
2: They've been running.
4: Yeah, extraordinary.
2: Yeah. So it isn't about whether we're exercising. We just want to know how you fit it around your work schedule, your sleep, your stress, your lifestyle. Younger Singaporeans in particular seem to be taking this broader idea of wellness quite seriously. I have some latest numbers from a health survey. It found that 85% of Singapore residents got sufficient total physical activity in 2024, up from 78.5% the year before. So we are getting fitter, but we get into our problem, which is the heat, our average temperatures. We have had the 8th warmest year on record last year, and the long-term average temperature has been rising by about 0.24 degrees per decade since 1984.
4: Shocking.
2: It's really hot. And when you go out, and sometimes I try to go out and run with my kids in the evening, I still find it too hot.
4: Which is why more people are switching to the morning. because it doesn't cool down fast enough like it used to. So the sun sets around 7:15 and it's 31, 32 degrees.
2: Yeah.
4: You've got to get to 9, 10 p.m. at night before it drops below 30. That's why if you can do it in the morning, you get out there, it's 26. And once you get towards the rain season, it could be 24, 25. And I'm usually done before it hits 30. That's my cutoff. I like to be finished before the temperature hits 30 degrees.
2: Yeah.
4: Makes such a difference.
2: Yeah. So there is another increasingly interesting option, which is the lunch break workout. We have seen more and more of this in the CBD. People working out during their lunch break because it's important to them. They want to spend 30 minutes just doing some physical activity.
4: But have you noticed,
2: which is great.
4: Have you noticed around the CBD, we saw this, it seems compulsory in the CBD that you must have your top off. Men must have their top off. And good luck to them. Good luck to them.
2: Let's get physical.
4: I think it's
2: great. What? However,
4: I know you do. I was there. I know you did.
2: I was like, oh, look at that.
4: Oh.
2: But you know what? It's hot and you're doing your workout in the blazing sun at 12:30 p.m. For the men out there, if you want your shirt off, go ahead.
4: Get it off. if you've worked that hard, get it off.
2: And I want to give a shout out to Allie. We're hearing from more of you.
6: Yeah.
2: Oh, yeah. Allie says, I'll golf in the early morning and gym, usually either 7 a.m. or evening 5 p.m., where it's less crowded. Double workouts. We've also seen this trend. People going twice a day.
4: Yeah. James,
2: well done,
4: says,
2: everybody.
4: James says, great to hear so many new listeners on the number one talkback radio show. As Neil would often put it, could not agree more. I've also recommended this wonderful show to many of my friends.
2: Yay! And you know what? We recommend you to take our poll question every day on Instagram and Telegram. That was your Breakfast Bites for today.
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4: All right, I'm going to dedicate this traffic report to Kelvin and his slammers and the clangers, my favourite expression today. Heavy traffic on the CTE towards the AYE between the PIE Tuas and Ang Mo Kio Avenue 5. Also heavy traffic on the SLE towards the BKE at the BKE PIE exit. That's your traffic coming up. Unusual jobs. Our new segment right here on Let's Talk Singapore.
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0: want to know, who are you? Welcome to our new Friday segment, Unusual Jobs. Each week, we will interview a Singaporean special guest with a very unusual job.
1: Yes, he or she may come from any industry, any walk of life. The only thing our special guests will have in common is their jobs are all pretty unusual. And we will break down our conversation into three main segments, Neil, right?
0: Yes. First, our guests will provide clues to help you guess what the unusual job is. Then we'll have a conversation about that unique job. And then you, the listeners, will ask our special guest anything you like about the unusual job. He is in the studio with us now. Would you like to say good morning? I won't even say your name.
2: Morning, everybody.
0: All right. So this is the gentleman in the studio today. And you have to guess what his unusual job is from the clues we're about to give. Now, the first listener with the correct answer, I'm getting a nod from Raushan, will get a Money FM merchandise goodie bag.
1: Yes.
0: So let's play Guess the Unusual Job. Go on, Audrey. You can
1: All
0: go
1: right.
0: first.
1: So let's go with clue number one. I thought that I could do this job along with a few of my other friends, and they all happened to be female. But of course, you heard that the guest is male, so it's for everybody. But I would say that women in particular feel like they can do this job.
0: Okay, my clue will be this person works very long hours and is very much a worker for hire. Who do you think it is? 8855-0893. And the guest himself, could you give us a clue?
2: I work very much behind the scenes.
0: Oh, very much behind the scenes. Okay. 8855-0893. Audrey.
1: All right. This person spends a lot of time looking and searching for answers and clues.
0: James okay. is coming with commercial diver and arborist. Good guesses.
1: Okay.
0: Keep them coming. 8855-0893. My clue is this person mostly works alone and needs to be a great problem solver. Can we have a clue from our special guest?
2: I deliver very specific information.
0: Oh, very good. Oh. I deliver very specific information. What do you guys think? Oh, my word.
1: Did someone guess it?
0: Our listeners might have guessed it, but keep going.
1: Okay,
0: keep going.
1: Okay. Attention to detail is very important in this job. Attention to detail is key to be good at this job.
0: Very good. Yeah. 8855-0893. My clue is this person needs to be very, very discreet. That's my clue. And our special guest, could you give your clue?
2: I travel all around Singapore.
0: Travel all around Singapore. We've got so many good guesses. Patrick coming in with legal administrator.
1: Okay.
0: Go on, Audrey. What have you got?
1: Oh, my clue is this is a job that can be throughout the day. It could be any type of hour. You can work overnight. You can work in the morning. It is one of those jobs that you need to be flexible with your hours.
0: Saltby has come in with Undertaker. Aloysius is coming with Detective Inspector Stanley Lowe, which is the character from my novels.
1: Very nice.
0: Thank you for the plug, Aloysius. Okay, my clue is this person might help you with very sensitive tasks. This person might help you with very sensitive tasks. 8855-0893. And our special guest, would you like to give us a clue?
2: You don't expect me to be there, but I may be there.
1: Oh my gosh, that sounds
0: very, very good. Go on, Audrey.
1: Shren coming in with ICA officer. That's a very good guess. I would say that observing from a distance may be key for this job, observing from a distance.
0: And I'll give you one more clue. In fiction, the most famous examples of this unusual job are Sherlock Holmes and Magnum. Who are we talking about? 8855-0893. Give us a drop. What is that one? What are we laughing at?
1: I know. I just love all of the guesses. And I want to give a shout out to a new writer in our Shakti who says babysitter.
0: Good one.
1: Very good.
0: They are the unsung
1: heroes.
0: All of
1: those things, attention to detail, watching from a distance, absolutely.
0: Okay, give us a drum roll, Tricia. Listen to this. And the special guest unusual job is, I'll tell you after the news.
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4: These are your news headlines. I'm Joshua Vong. The National Council of Social Services is pouring more funding support into helping people with gaming, gambling, and porn addictions with a new support initiative. It will be backing a new initiative called the Addiction Support Program for Inclusion, Recovery, and Empowerment with $5.6 million over 3 years. The funding will help more social service agencies reach those struggling with behavioral addictions. Agencies will also receive training in addition to counseling to provide early intervention. The NCSS will also set up a community of practice for agencies to share experiences and improve on the support they provide. Police are investigating a group of boys who allegedly accessed a lift shaft in an HDB block in Woodlands. In a TikTok video posted on August 16th, a boy can be seen standing on a stool at a lift lobby, performing a twisting motion near the top of one of the lift doors. Another boy then pulls the doors open. They then step inside the lift shaft and on top of the cabin before getting out. Another video of another incident was posted a day later. Sembawang Town Council, which filed the police report, did not say when the incident took place. Singapore stocks ended lower yesterday, with the Straits Times Index losing 0.4% to finish at 5,672 points. CapitaLand Investment led STI gainers, rising 1.5% to $2.67. But SATS was the worst performer, falling 13.6% to $4.12. All three local banks ended lower. DBS lost 0.2% to close at $75.84. It was also the most actively traded stock in terms of value, with a volume of 3.3 million shares worth $253.3 million. OCBC fell 0.5% to $30.78, while UOB dipped 0.8% to close at $40.22. Indonesia's Borneo is choking in smog as authorities struggle to battle wildfires caused by dry conditions. Fires have now burned through over 200,000 hectares this year, an area about three times the size of Jakarta. The fires have sent smoke into Malaysia's Borneo, where the state of Sarawak has been recording unhealthy air quality levels. Schools in eight districts in Sarawak have also been ordered to close for 2 days due to the worsening haze. Meanwhile, Sri Lanka is bracing for heavy rains and severe drought in the coming months, as it faces what's been described as its worst ever El Niño conditions. Authorities say heavy rains can be expected from late September until December, before a prolonged drought follows in early next year. The forecasts pose a particular threat to Sri Lanka, where about a quarter of the workforce work in agriculture. Water levels at hundreds of small tanks in the country have already dropped to about 10%, while reservoirs are at 56% capacity. The government has started to arrange for water to be delivered to affected areas.
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0: Good morning to what are unbelievably the best listeners on radio. Heavy traffic on the PIE towards Changi at Stevens Road exit. Also heavy traffic on the PIE towards Tuas at the AYE exit. And wait for it, there's heavy traffic on the AYE towards Tuas at Clemente Avenue 6 entrance. Yes, thanks for joining us this Friday, Clemente. That's your traffic coming up. Unusual jobs.
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0: I really want to know. And so do our listeners. We've had a record number of contributions this morning. Thank you, each and every one of you, for contributing to the show. And welcome to our very first Unusual Jobs. In the first section, you guessed the job. And I'm delighted to say that many, many people guessed it correctly.
1: Yes, ding, ding, ding. Ding, all around.
0: Ding, ding. Joshua Peng, I will let you reveal the answer. Could you please tell our listeners, what are you?
2: I'm a private investigator.
0: Yeah! He's a private investigator.
1: Well done.
0: Well done.
1: I'm so sorry we can't name everyone who got PI correct because I think we had like 50 people immediately. But I do want to give some quick shout outs to new writer inners Grace, Kurt, Lee H. Ung, Shakti, Christy, Chris, Ray, Sarah, MB, Yvonne, Carmen, UC, Clay, and I'm sure we missed out some folks, but thank you so much for chiming in. We can't wait to find out what it's like being a private investigator.
0: Yes, in the studio we have Joshua Peng. Now I can reveal, the managing director of 122 Truth Agency. Now imagine something's not right in your family, your partner is coming home later and later, you're getting more protective of their phones, there's unexplained gaps in their schedule, something doesn't quite add up, and you think, I need to call a private investigator.
1: Yes, what if you decide to bring in a professional? Suddenly, I feel like everyone has an idea from the movies. Someone is following a car, sitting outside a building, taking notes with that long, that wide lens on a camera. Whether your suspicions are actually justified, you need to hire a private investigator. But we want to ask, what do they actually do? What does that job actually entail?
0: Yes, so Joshua, private investigator. It sounds glamorous. It sounds like you're the Sherlock Holmes of Singapore. It's a job synonymous with anonymity, mystery. How would you describe your job?
2: Well, my job is very interesting. A typical investigator starts at odd hours in the morning. We only know the start time and we never know the end time.
1: Wow.
0: Wow.
2: Yeah.
0: So a lot of dedication and patience.
2: That's right. So when the team goes out for surveillance, they will stick out at a place, follow the person. Whatever the person does, we have pictures, videos, and we will document it.
1: Okay. And so when people hire you, do they say, I'm suspicious of XYZ, we need you to uncover it? How long do people usually hire you for? A few days, a week?
2: Well, it depends on the case. Generally, people engage us for between 3 to 5 days. And if we do not get enough evidence, we may recommend for longer days or more days.
0: I got to ask the question that all our listeners are thinking. And do send your questions to Joshua. We'll get to them later. 8855-0893. How did you get into it? How did you become a private investigator?
2: So from young, I have a very curious mind of doing things behind the scenes. And how do people get things or film things? So that got me curiosity. And then when I got to this line, it got me all through these 22 years.
0: So you've always been a private investigator since you left school?
2: Since I left, when I finished my Army. NS.
1: Yeah. Okay. Yeah. So I'm very curious as to who hires you. You know, I do have an idea. Most of us have a stereotype on who hires a PI. Someone who suspects their partner is cheating is the first thing that I think of. How accurate is this picture? Who are your main clients? Men, women?
2: Everyone.
1: Okay.
2: It can be a parent. It can be a children. It can be lawyers that recommend. It can be anybody.
1: The lawyers that recommend hiring a PI.
2: Yeah.
1: Wow.
0: What kind, are we talking about family lawyers for things like divorce, adultery? Is that the kind of thing you're talking about?
2: Well, generally, family lawyers do come to us, but we do have matters that come from the commercial lawyers as well.
0: And what would be an example of what they would come to you for? What would you be investigating?
2: For the
0: commercial lawyers.
2: Commercial lawyers, it can be a trademark infringement. It could be a business partner that may be doing things that are not right, or maybe doing other business that's conflicting.
0: Mm. All right, let's stay with that because we're getting juicy now. So let's get to this business partner. It can be a real story or a hypothetical story. What is the kind of thing you're being asked to see or find if there's a dodgy business partner, allegedly?
2: Well, this business partner may get a family member or a friend to do a competing business that is similar to what they are doing, and our job is to get the evidence for them to take action.
1: Okay.
0: What do you mean, like a similar business? I mean, make up a scenario if you can't use a real one. How would that work?
2: Okay, so if this person is, for example, selling chicken rice.
0: Okay.
2: All right. And he gets a friend or a family member to open another chicken rice store that has the same recipe.
0: Ah.
2: So that is conflicting and that is not right.
1: Okay.
0: So do you have to sample lots of different chicken rice? Do you become like a chicken rice tester to determine if it's the same recipe?
2: Well, we have our ways and means to prove that they are doing the same business and probably the same recipe.
1: Mm. So something that you said during the break that was fascinating to me is that you actually clarified to say that we actually don't work alone. I think a lot of us, we have that image of that one guy in a trench coat. I know Singapore is hot, so you're probably not in a trench coat, but sitting there by himself trying to make all of these information come together. How do you guys work in teams?
2: So we work in teams of two teams per an operation. So generally, people will need to take coffee breaks and we need to change the faces, change the attire. So we have both male and female investigators on the ground at all times.
1: Ah, I do want to ask about the female investigators. I did say that a lot of women feel like we could be private investigators. I have seen some friends being able to sleuth online and find out all of the information about people that they're curious about. Mm. We're very good at stalking. I don't want to be gender normative here, but how are the female PIs? A lot of female PIs?
2: Yeah, a lot of female PIs. And generally, people do not suspect females can be PIs.
0: Mm.
1: Interesting.
0: Do you get a request sometimes from people who say, I specifically want a female or male investigator for this particular job?
2: Yes, we do.
0: What would be an example of that?
2: So if it's a female-dominated environment, if the place is more females, then generally we have to send the females in.
0: Mm.
2: But in places that, for example, a lounge that is more male customers, that we'll send the male investigators in.
0: Yeah, it makes sense. Lewis, I have seen your question. We're going to get to all of your questions later. Keep them coming, 8855-0893. There's a very glamorous view of private investigative work because of people like Magnum PI, Sherlock Holmes, and all those other TV shows, CSI, and so on. Give us a sense of what your typical working day would be like.
2: Okay, so when we take in the case from the client, we will outline the objectives and to see what is the objectives that the client wants and what kind of evidence that can be taken. Thereafter, I will brief my teams to go out on the field.
1: Mm.
2: And when they go on the field, like I said earlier, they only know the start time, they only know the end time. So throughout the day, they'll be updating me and I'll be updating the client. And they'll be documenting the timeline and taking videos and pictures of what's going on.
1: Mm.
2: A picture speaks a thousand words, right?
1: Mm. Yeah. So I'm sure you've seen a lot of movies, a lot of TV shows centered around a very famous PI trying to do his job. How accurate is that classic image of the PI? Because I'm sure I've spoken to doctors who said Grey's Anatomy is not real and all that. Realistically, how real are those, you know, that perception? How real is the perception that we have of PIs? And also, very quickly, any personal stories that you have to share that is actually similar to something that you've seen on the screen?
2: Okay, so what is on the screen is generally very exaggerated.
1: Mm.
2: And what we do on the ground, especially locally, we have to abide by the legal requirements by the Singapore law. We cannot do anything that's illegal and it must be admissible in court. So I'll give you for example of an interesting case. A client came to me recently. He actually borrowed some money from a staff 40 years ago. And back then, he borrowed 50,000, which was quite huge 40 years ago, right?
0: Yes.
2: So he couldn't locate the person. All he wants is to locate the person to return money. And we got the results in 5 days. Meet them each other for him to return the money, and that's about it.
1: Oh, I mean, like a movie.
0: Very briefly, we have to go to traffic. How did you find them in 5 days?
2: We have our ways and
0: you can't keep saying that. Can you at least give us a clue? A clue.
2: Yeah, but we do through everything legally.
0: Okay.
2: Yeah, so Singapore is not too huge.
0: That's true. All right, we've got more with our private investigator after the traffic.
1: Traffic. Good morning. Let's take a look out on the roads now. It is early Friday morning. We do see some road work still on Raffles Avenue towards Esplanade Drive after Raffles Link. Avoid Lane 4. Heavy traffic also building up in the usual spots, including on the TPE towards PIE between Loyang Avenue and KPE. Drive safely.
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0: I really want to know. And we know, we have a private investigator with us in the studio, Joshua Peng, the managing director of 122 Truth Agency. So many questions coming in. We're going to get to all of them. I just have one follow-up on what you said before. Singapore is very small. Yes, that's an advantage. But your disadvantage is Singapore is very small, meaning there are CCTV cameras everywhere. Everybody gets spotted. So there are things that you, I'm guessing, cannot do. You cannot sit idly outside a property because you'll get asked to move on or you'll get a fine. You can't park on double yellow lines. You can't trespass on a Singaporean property. We take these laws very seriously. So how do you navigate your surveillance work around Singapore's laws?
1: We do have spy or video equipment that we can place at a place and for us being far at a distance to observe for the target or the subject to come out.
0: Mm. But you can't film in legally into someone's house, can you?
1: No, but we can monitor the entrance on the exit.
0: Oh, so if there was, and I'm making this up, if there was an alleged case of adultery, for example, you could follow someone going into their lover's house. Is that the sort of thing you would do?
1: We will film them going in and coming out.
2: Okay.
1: We cannot do anything there's in the house.
2: Right. Okay. And because this is Money FM, I have to ask you about money. You know, can you actually make a good living as a private investigator in Singapore? Is this a stable career?
1: Yes, we do make a decent living.
2: Okay.
1: Both my investigators and myself, we are happy doing it.
0: Fantastic. Right, we'll get to our questions. So many coming in. They are fabulous. Lewis, thank you. Great question. Lewis says, hi, Joshua. Has your cover ever been blown before? Has someone ever approached you and said, you know, stop following me or whatever it is?
1: Yes, it happened before. Mm. So one example was this client actually engaged another other firms without informing me. So the person is already alerted. And somehow we got ambushed.
2: Oh.
1: Yeah.
0: And what happens, or what happened in that situation?
1: So that happens. Normally, people will tell them, if you can call the police to check on the identity. And then we'll review our identity to the police separately. And we'll generally go our ways because we are licensed.
2: Mm. Mm. Okay. I want to give a shout out to James, Saltbai, and Ali. All of them seem to be very interested in becoming PIs because James says, what are the prerequisites to be a PI? I assume licenses are required by the authorities. Saltbai also asking if you need a license. And Ali asking, what are the criteria needed to be a PI?
1: So in Singapore, first, you got to be approved by the Singapore police. And then you got to go for a PI course that is set by the government. 6 days course, and upon passing it, then you can be a licensed PI.
2: How long does it take to pass all of these things?
1: Okay, so the licensing...
2: Asking for a friend, okay?
0: Yeah.
1: The licensing from the police may take about a month or two. Thereafter, you have to enroll for the course. So generally, it takes about 3 to 4 months.
0: Audrey, if I find you in your car taking videos of me, I will know. I will keep an eye on it. I know the car you drive. You can't escape me.
2: Okay. I'll use a different car.
0: Yes. Jimmy says, and we want the juicy stuff. What is the most challenging case you've investigated? You can change names, dates, and places, but what is the most challenging case you've investigated?
1: Well, the most challenging case we did was we followed a person for about 5 months.
2: 5 months?
1: 5 months, and we got a huge evidence. It's a commercial matter.
2: Mm-hmm.
1: Basically, he's siphoning money off the company, and he's traveling around the world with his monthly salary, and the amount that he gambles overseas doesn't make sense. Oh. So that was a red flag, and we got all the evidence for the client to take action.
0: So that's fascinating. Is that data evidence or surveillance evidence? Because that sounds like a very data case. Are you tracking the guy's spending or are you just tracking his movements?
1: Well, we track the movements. Through the movements, we track his spending as well.
0: So you're following him to what? Do you go overseas or do you only stay in Singapore?
1: Both locally and overseas.
0: Oh, wow. So this case, you followed him overseas.
2: And the client pays for all of the travel?
1: Everything.
2: Wow.
0: And I'm guessing you're following him to other countries, other casinos, that kind of thing?
1: That's right.
0: Wow. So you're following this guy into overseas casinos, yeah, and you're monitoring the gambling habits.
1: So in the casinos, we can't take the video and photos. So we will note down how much he plays on the table, how much he wins, how much he loses.
0: Now, that must be tough. And we do not condone gambling or casinos in any way on this show. But that must be tough because I know for a fact there's a lot of cameras inside casinos. And there are also pit bosses watching people. So are you being watched in the casino?
2: People are watching you,
0: because
2: watch him.
0: Because if you're
2: him,
0: hovering,
2: you know?
0: You cannot watch other people play. That's a big no-no. So you, how do you get away around that?
1: Well, like I said, we always work in teams. Mm. So at 10 minutes, 15 minutes, someone will be there. After we change somebody and we are roaming around.
0: Wow.
2: Okay.
0: That's an expensive case if you're taking teams of people to follow this guy overseas.
1: Yes.
0: Can I ask ballpark figure what that case cost? What they had to pay the agency? Ballpark figure?
1: Six figure.
0: Oh, so he's siphoning millions then, isn't he?
2: Wow.
0: if they're paying six figures to get it back. Fantastic.
2: Yeah. At any point in the 5 months you're following the same subjects, do you get bored or is it actually every day is a new day?
1: The most interesting thing about our job is we do not stick on the same case all the time. It may be 3 days on this case.
2: Oh, then you move to a different one.
1: You move to a different one.
0: Which makes sense, right? That would help with identity. So you don't, yeah, if it's the same face following the same target every day, you are going to get spotted, aren't you, eventually?
1: Well, we have followed people for 2 weeks, same people, and we do get spotted.
2: Okay. Yeah. Can we ask how to know if you're being followed, or can you not divulge secrets so that people can't spot you ever? I don't know. But I do want to ask a question that Jeffrey asked, which made me kind of chuckle. Can we use our Skills Future credits to go for the courses to get a license for PI?
0: Yes, let's use taxpayers' dollars to hang out in casinos for 6 months.
2: He says you can.
0: You can.
1: You can use our Skills Futures.
0: Wow. Is it an in-demand job? Because it's a tough labour market generally in Singapore at the moment. Is it an in-demand job for Singaporeans?
1: Everyone finds it a very interesting job, but it's not everyone's cup of tea because of the irregular hours and the long hours involved. And you got to have some brains to be in this line.
0: And I have to be very blunt, in the nicest possible way, physicality obviously plays a part. Obviously, I could not do your job in Singapore. I stand out too much. I'm a lanky Ang Mo. It's too obvious. So do you take that into account, the physicality of a person? Could they get lost in a crowd? Because surely if someone stands out or has distinguishing features, they're not going to make a good private investigator.
1: Well, if I send you to a nightlife place, you would definitely not be a PI. People wouldn't think that you're a PI. You would think of you as a customer. So we have people from all walks of life.
0: Oh, so there's hope for me as well, Audrey.
2: There's hope for you.
0: Send me to the Ang Mo nightclubs. I'm in.
2: Lorraine does ask, does a PI need to have martial arts skills?
1: No.
2: Just in case you get confronted, you know, you can hire back.
1: Well, Singapore, everything generally goes by law.
2: Yeah.
1: So if there's anything, just call the police.
0: But there's been examples over the year with me where I've had an Arlong come to my house, and it was because my owner of my flat had a debt. It was nothing to do with me. And it almost got physical. Now, again, you don't have to get specific if you don't want to, but there must be times when it gets close, when you feel physically threatened. Nobody wants to be exposed of their wrongdoing, do they?
1: Yes. So when someone tends to want, I mean, if they comes to across as being wanting to be physical, like I said, we work in teams. The in charge or the senior will be there to step in and to mediate the issue and get out of the situation.
0: Mm. Tech Chong makes a very good point, actually. For legal and police cases now, photo and video evidence is so important, as you said. But in the age of AI, even I look at photos and videos now, and I can't tell if they've been AI generated or not. Has that added a problem to your surveillance work, the use of AI?
1: Well, there are forensics that can detect whether the photo has been doctored or even AI.
0: And you're using that kind of technology?
1: I mean, our photos are very clear and genuine. We do not fabricate evidence.
2: Mm.
1: We have to present evidence as it is. That's the most important key thing.
2: Mm. Ali coming in with a great question. Are we allowed to let family know that we are PI? So can your family members know I'm a private investigator?
1: Why not?
2: Okay.
0: Yeah.
2: Okay.
1: Yeah. Let them know.
0: Yeah, I know he's got an important job. He's not James Bond. I mean, he's allowed to tell people he's a private investigator.
2: Imagine that he doesn't go home at night because he's out on a case and his wife hires a PI and then tracks that he is tracking someone else.
0: But he would know all the tricks, wouldn't he? You get a thief to catch a thief. He would know if he was being followed. He would know how to cover his tracks, I'm guessing.
2: That is true.
0: You'd be the easiest person in the world to have an affair. You know that, don't you? Because you'd never know. You would know how not to get caught.
2: Oh, my gosh. Charles coming in with a great question. More specific money questions. How much does a customer need to pay for a five-day work week? Example for a simple case, open and shut like adultery. How much would that cost somebody?
1: It really depends on the hours involved. But typically clients tend to pay about probably $5,000 to $9,000.
2: Ooh, not nothing.
0: No, it's a substantial amount of money. If you could pick a top three, what would be the top three subjects that people tend to call you up for? Let's say a divorce, adultery, financial irregularity. What would be your regular bread and butter cases?
1: I think family matters is the most sought for services that clients come to me. It can be a husband or wife, or it can be a child that is involved in something that is not very right outside.
0: Oh, yes, I can see that. Common in the West as well. So the parents call you in to investigate what their child's up to.
1: Yes, that's right.
2: Oh, don't give me ideas, Neil.
0: Yeah, I can see that, yeah. And so the commercial side of it, do they tend to be the bigger paydays? Because if you're trying to pull back huge sums of money, I'm guessing that's a bigger payday than just chasing someone who might be having an affair.
1: Well, every case has got its pros and cons. For commercial matters, it's more... commercial matters generally do not work until the wee hours. But for family matters...
0: call you in to investigate what their child's up to.
1: Yes, that's right.
2: Oh, don't give

0: different for every PI.
1: Okay. What about for you?
2: She really wants your job. She really wants
1: your
2: job.
1: I'm coming for it. Trisha and I, we already said we can catch
2: you
1: somebody.
2: You two would be fabulous. You two would be fabulous. All right, before we let you go, what is the one thing you wish the public understood about private investigators that they probably don't?
0: Well, private investigators are generally very normal people. They do their own family, their own life, but they do sacrifice time to do the work. So, if you ever see someone following you,
1: let them.
0: All right, the final PI probably didn't do a good job.
1: Yeah.
2: Final point from David. How many cases are successful and fail? And if they fail, do you give refunds? Very Singaporean question to finish.
1: I mean, if you didn't get the job done, do you have to give the money back?
0: Well, we do the case based on our time. And whatever turns up on the case, we cannot guarantee what is the outcome.
1: Mm.
0: We only can provide what it is and show you what happens. I mean, if the person didn't commit an affair, we can't create an affair for him to commit, right?
1: Yes, that's true. Well, Neil, it's been nice working with you, but I think I'm going to go chat with Joshua after this.
2: And let's give Joshua Ping a big round of applause.
1: Yes.
2: He's been a fantastic good sport
1: in our
2: very first unusual job.
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4: These are your news headlines. I'm Joshua Vong. Electricity generator Tuas Power is building a hydrogen-ready natural gas power plant, with operations set to begin in 2031. The combined cycle gas turbine, or CCGT facility, will have a capacity of 670 megawatts, enough to power up to 1.2 million four-room flats each year. The plant at Tuas Power Station can burn up to 30% hydrogen, with natural gas making up the rest. Diesel can also be used as a backup fuel when needed. The addition of another CCGT facility means there will be at least 11 hydrogen-ready gas power plants in Singapore by 2032. The director of several companies that owe wages to more than 400 migrant workers has been declared bankrupt. A bankruptcy order was made against Ramu Palani Velu on August 13th. The Indian national and Singapore permanent resident is the director of seven local companies that provide air conditioning, plumbing and building services. In May and June of this year, more than 400 workers from three of the companies lodged claims for unpaid salaries. Ramu, who was out of the country then, returned on June 26 to assist with investigations. Meanwhile, the Manpower Ministry says it plans to tap a migrant worker network so it can be alerted more quickly to issues like salary claims. Its Assurance, Care and Engagement Group, also known as ACE, works with employers, dormitory operators and NGOs to support the well-being of migrant workers. Minister of State for Manpower Dinesh Vasudash says migrant workers are also being trained under the Friends of ACE volunteer program to make it easier for fellow workers to raise their concerns. He says MOM is also looking to reach migrant workers through channels such as an app and creating safe spaces in recreational centres for workers to raise issues. In Malaysia, Prime Minister Anwar Ibrahim has ordered an investigation into a company under the country's sovereign wealth fund, Khazanah National. Mr. Anwar, who is also Khazanah's chairman, says questions over governance were raised during a meeting. He says no one is above scrutiny, but noted that the probe is not meant to target anyone over past decisions. Instead, it is aimed at addressing any consequence that could affect Malaysia today or even years later. Mr. Anwar assured that he will push for stronger governance, even if issues involve people he knew personally. And finally, Germany has recorded around 14,000 heat-related deaths this summer, the highest figure reported by the country in a decade of monitoring. Around 9,600 deaths occurred in just 1 week in late June, when temperatures climbed above 40 degrees Celsius. People aged over 75 accounted for the largest share. Germany's previous record was 8,900 heat-related deaths in 2018. Other European countries have also reported thousands of deaths during the summer heat waves. Spain has recorded nearly 4,500 since June 1st, while France has reported more than 7,300 excess deaths.